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5: Joe Pod back in St. Louis as the Mercy Cardinals post-game show rolls on here on the Cardinals Radio Network. Glad you are along. Cardinals fall in this one by a final of 10-7. Let's recap it for you. We'll start with the pitching matchup. Mason Adams making his third major league start and a no record coming into this one against Matthew Liberatore, making his 28th start of the year, 5-13 for Libby. As we get things started in the first, it was a quiet first for the Cards bats after Brian Torres walked to lead off the game. Mason Adams struck out the side in order. Herrera, Burles, and Walker, all three go down swinging. Bottom of the first inning, Jake McCarthy flies out. So does Connor Norby. Hunter Goodman comes to the plate against Liberatore.
6: The pitch to Goodman, a swing and a miss. Liberatore strikes him out. We played one, no score in Denver.
5: Good start right there. Better start in the second inning, one out. And it's Joshua Baez at the plate.
6: The windup by Adams, the kick and the pitch. A swing, and there's a long drive deep down the left field line. It stays fair, and it's a goner. A home run for Joshua Baez to put the Cardinals on the board, and that's his seventh as a major leaguer.
5: That would get the Cardinals on top, as you heard. A base hit from Sajacy there with two outs in the inning, but he is left on base. To the second, bottom half we go, and two outs, and the hitter is Jordan Beck facing Liberatore.
6: The 1-2 pitch, a swing and a miss. Beck strikes out. Six up, six down for Liberatore, and Ricky will tell you all about the third. On the Baez second inning home run, the Cardinals lead the Rockies 1-0.
5: Brian Torres led off the third inning for the Cards with a base hit, but a fly out and then a double play ball quickly ended that threat. Bottom of the third inning, Liberatore trying to stay perfect, a ground ball, a line out, and then it's two ground balls, and then it's Ezekiel Tovar.
7: There's a swing and a miss, and Libby strikes out Tovar. Third inning in the row that he has struck out a batter to end the inning. We go to the fourth inning, and it's 1-0 Cardinals.
5: So a perfect first three innings for Matthew Liberatore. As we go to the fourth inning, a base hit for Leo Bernal with one out, but he was left on base after Baez and Gorman strikeout. Through four innings, six strikeouts for young Mason Adams. To the fourth inning we go, the bottom half, and a one-out walk by Connor Norby, but that didn't hurt, and the Cardinals got some really good defense to end this inning.
7: And the next pitch to him is grounded to the left side. Diving play by Gorman. He pops up, throws off balance, and he got him. Oh, my goodness. Another terrific play by Nolan Gorman. Going to his right. He threw on the ground across his body to Burley, who dug it out just in time. What a play that was. He has been so, so good on the defensive side. That sends us to the fifth. Cardinals 1, Colorado nothing.
5: So through four innings, Matthew Liberatore had only allowed a base runner on a walk at four no-hit innings. That was a really, really good play, by the way. It was also a really good pick at first

0: base, but the diving stop, the throw, the accurate throw from Nolan Gorman, who was on the ground, and then the pick at the other end from Alec Burleson was just outstanding. So to the fifth inning we go. The Cardinals get a leadoff base hit from Thomas Zajacy. So it's Zajacy at second base for Nathan Church. Church sends one into right field.
1: Agnos is warming up. Ground ball, right side, right field. Base hit. Zajacy coming around third. The throw from back on the way to the plate. The slide got him. The throw from Beck to Goodman and the tag. Zajacy is out, down to second, Nathan Church.
2: That was a great throw by Beck in right. Zajacy's telling the Cardinals to take a look at it. He thought he got his hand in. He's telling him, let's make sure that they did get it. And Ollie wants to look at it. We're going to have a challenge here.
0: So we did have a challenge. Unfortunately, it did not go the way of the Cardinals, despite replays seeming to show that the tag initially was missed by Hunter Goodman, didn't get the tag until it got Zajacy's shoulder. By then, his hand was already across the plate, but the call stood, and so it was a runner caught at the plate. There's a runner on base as Torres strikes out, and Herrera comes to the plate.
1: The pitch to Herrera. He swings and it's a high fly ball. That goes to deep center. That goes out of there. Two-run homer, Ivan Herrera. His 16th, 3-0 Cardinals in the fifth.
0: Alec Burleson would single, but Jordan Walker grounded out as they go to the bullpen. And Zach Agnos finishes that fifth inning there. But the Cardinals up 3-0. Wouldn't last very long, though. Bottom of the fifth inning, things did not go well for Matthew Liberatore in that inning. Cole Carrig led off with a base hit. Jordan Beck flied to right, and then Troy Johnson drives in a run. Johnson puts the Rockies on the board. Adell Amador is next.
1: Single and an RBI with an error. Runner at second, the pitch to Amador. Hot shot up the middle, a base hit to center field, and the Rockies have two runs. 3-2 Cardinals.
0: Ezekiel Torres singled, and that brings in Jake McCarthy, who walked. And that would be the end of the night for Matthew Liberatore, 4 1/3 innings. Connor Norby is next. When McCarthy walked, he actually brought in a run because it was a wild pitch. So a run scores there. Then Tovar singled. Then Norby comes to the plate.
1: There's a line drive into right center, a base hit, and the Rockies have a two-run lead. The hits just keep on coming. Norby drives in McCarthy.
0: So Norby adds on to the lead. Hunter Goodman lines out, and then it's TJ Rumfield.
1: There goes the runner for second. The pitch is swung on, and that is looped into left center. It's going to get down for a hit. And the ball gets away from Church. It's going to allow Norby to score because he was running on the pitch. Church, he sold out trying to make the diving catch, and then he couldn't find the ball. And the misery continues for the Cardinals as the Rockies have put up a 6-run inning.
0: They did. Cole Carrig came up for the second time. He strikes out, so Gastelum gets out of the inning, but he gives up a run. Liberatore gives up 5 in 4 1/3 innings. And just like that, the Rockies had a 6-3 lead on the Cardinals. In the sixth inning, Leo Bernal leads off with a base hit. Joshua Baez follows with a base hit. And Nolan Gorman gets things going.
1: Agnos with the pitch. A swing and a high fly ball. That's deep to center field. Back to the wall. And it is off the wall. Coming around third base, Bernal. It's a double for Gorman. Gorman just missed hitting one out of here.
0: He smoked it, but still drives in a run, so he's on base, and a run is in when Thomas Zajacy hits.
1: Nobody out. Runners at second and third. Let's see if Zajacy can tie it. He swings and hits a fly ball to right field. That's going to get a run in. The catch is made by Beck. Both runners tag and advance. Baez scores. It's a one-run game, and the tying run is Gorman at third with one down as Zajacy hits his second sacrifice fly this year, accounting for his 12th run batted in.
0: Rockies go to the bullpen again at that point. Brennan Bernardino takes over, gets a pinch-hitting Jose Fermin to ground out and end the sixth inning, but the Cards had pulled back within a run. It was a 6-5 game at that point. Seventh inning, the Cardinals go to the bullpen. Well, I should say bottom of the sixth inning, they go to the bullpen, and Hansel Rincon stands in. He is pitching for the second time in his career, of course, at the center of what was a little bit of a controversy last night. Here he is facing Zach Veen, to lead off the sixth.
1: The big windup, the pitch, a swing and a miss. He strikes out Veen, the pinch hitter. Way to go. That's a good start.
0: First strikeout for him, and that gets the inning started off right. Troy Johnson grounded out. Adel Amador grounds out, and we're off to the seventh inning. Cardinals go in order in the seventh inning against Jaden Hill, who is on a new pitcher again. He strikes out two in the inning. Bottom of the seventh inning, and the Rockies add on against Rincon. The inning starts with Tovar, who singles. Jake McCarthy walks. Connor Norby is hit by a pitch, and the bases are loaded for Hunter Goodman.
2: First pitch to Goodman is hit into left field for a base hit. One run's going to score. Charging hard is Baez. They're going to send him. The throw to the plate is high, and two runs score. Another high throw to the plate by a Cardinal outfielder. It has not been a good series for the Cardinals outfield. A two-run single by Goodman, and the Rockies now lead 8-5.
0: They weren't done. With one out in the inning, Cole Kerrig hits.
2: And the pitch is a ball hit into left field. A little blooper towards left, charging hard, and dropping it in left is Baez. One run scores on the base hit by Kerrig, who should be on second base.
0: So Kerrig drives in a run, and Zach Veen is next.
2: Pitch home, he shows bunt again, he gets it down, and there's going to be a play at the plate. This time, he's safe again. As Burley flipped it high to Bernal, he had to reach up and catch it, flipped it with his glove. They tried to save that run, and Goodman scores on the sacrifice by Zach Veen, and the Cardinals say play on again. Boy, things are just not going the Cardinals' way here.
0: Four-run inning for the Rockies, and it's a 10-5 game there as we go to the eighth. Cardinals go in order in the eighth. Bottom of the eighth inning, Bryson Motz, who finished off that seventh inning, has a good eighth inning, gives up a couple of hits, but manages to get out of the inning without any runs being scored. Sends us to the ninth, 10-5, Rockies on top. Juan Mejia on to pitch for the Rockies, walks Thomas Zajacy to start the ninth inning. Jose Fermin hits for the second time in the game.
1: The pitch. A swing and a drive toward the gap in right center field. That ball is going to get down and go to the wall. Here's Zajacy. He's going to come around third, and he is going to score on the double by Fermin. The Cardinals trail by a slam. There's a start.
0: It was a start. They get to the top of the order, and Cesar Prieto pinch hits in that number one spot. He grounds out. That brings in Ivan Herrera, who had already homered in the game. Two RBIs for him to this point, and he hits.
1: A home run last night and a home run tonight for Herrera. He swings and bounces at fair into right field. That gets a run in and brings another batter with a lot of power, Alec Burleson, to the plate. This one isn't over yet.
0: Well, the Rockies went back to the bullpen. Jordan Romano, who gave up the home run to Herrera last night late in the game, comes on to pitch. Alec Burleson hits a line drive, hard hit to first base, and just back in at first base is Herrera, who is right on the base. So he dives back in, avoids the double play ball. Jordan Walker is next. Walker swings and misses at a pitch, but doesn't realize it's a swing. They appeal to first base. The ball kicks away from Goodman, and Walker ends up reaching first on the strikeout there in the ninth inning. So just like that, it's runners at first and third for the Redbirds. They're down to their final out. Leo Bernal coming up.
1: Bernal swings, and he drives one toward the gap in right center field, and it is caught on the run by Moniak, and this ballgame has come to an end. That's happened two or three times tonight. Good swing, solid contact, but right to one of the Rocky defenders. The Cardinals gave it a run, got the tying run to the plate, but fell short, with the Rockies winning 10-7.
0: That was your final. The Cardinals out hit the Rockies tonight, 13-11. A couple of errors for the Cards, none for Colorado. Cardinals leave 7. They go 4 of 13 with runners in scoring position. Colorado leaves 5. They go 5 of 9 with runners on runners in scoring position. Brennan Bernardino gets the win to go to 4-3. Matthew Liberatore the loss. He's 5-14. The ERA up to 5.57. Romano gets the save. It's his 15th. Took 3 hours, 4 minutes to complete it, and 39,768 paid to see it in Denver as the Cardinals fall back below 500, 71-72. Colorado is now 55-87. We'll take a break. We'll come back. We'll tell you about our players of the game. We'll do it next on the Mercy Cardinals postgame show here on the the Cardinals Radio Network, powered by Graybar.

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10: 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As we take a look at some players of the game for the Rockies, I think you should take a look. Hunter Goodman had a couple of big RBIs, but they came in that seventh inning. At that point, Colorado had already taken the big lead. And they don't really have anybody with a lot going on. As you probably heard on the broadcast, there wasn't a ton of hard hit balls. There was a couple of good hits in that fifth inning, but a lot of just some balls hit into what they call Coors Field base hits, right? But there was enough to drive in the run. So Goodman is the only Colorado player with multi RBIs tonight. And on the mound, their bullpen really did a very good job. Zach Agnos gave up a couple of runs, but after that, Bernardino, Hill, Frasso, Mejia, all did a good job. Mejia gave up a couple runs in the ninth, but the bullpen mostly was very good for the Cardinals. Take a look at Ivan Herrera, certainly as the offensive standout in this one. The two-run home run in the fifth. He had an RBI base hit in the ninth, so he'd get my nod there. We'll take another break. We'll come back. We'll hear from the Cardinals manager, Oliver Marmol, after the Cardinals fall 10-7. It's the Mercy Cardinals postgame show, and we're coming right back on the Cardinals Radio Network, powered by Graybar.
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0: Joe Pye back in St. Louis. Cardinals fall tonight 10-7 as the Cardinals fall to the Rockies here in game two of this three-game series. Let's hear from the Cardinals manager Oliver Marmol as he talked to Chip Carey on Cardinals TV after the game.
1: I mean, you look at the ninth, it easily could have flipped our way as well. So you have to be able to have enough pitching to get through games like that. We were thin going into it, so you try to extend them a little bit longer, and unfortunately he wasn't able to. So it is what it is.
2: To your point about the kids, they're riding hitting streaks. They are not intimidated by this place. They put the bat on the ball. They slugged a little bit tonight. Again, continued offensive growth from that group.
1: No doubt. We took some really good at-bats and put a lot of balls in play. Baez with a big homer. Herrera drove that one to center field. And up and down that lineup, there's some pretty good swings. So, yeah, we scored enough, but gave up too many to shake hands.
2: You've got Kyle Leahy tomorrow. He's a Colorado native. We all know about the pitch count, the innings count. Do you feel like you're in good shape after he leaves the game tomorrow?
1: Yeah, we're looking at that at the moment. That's why if you're ahead, you're willing to use Graceffo for one. But other than that, man, it's hard to ask him for multiples today, so he'll be available tomorrow.
2: Well, let's get a series win. Turn the clock on this one.
1: All right, you got it.
2: Thanks, Ollie.
0: That was Oliver Marmol with Chip Carey on Cardinals TV after the game. And you heard what he said about the bullpen and how they had set up the bullpen, understanding that Kyle Leahy will work tomorrow. And therefore, you don't want to ask too much of your bullpen tonight if you're in a losing situation, which they were. So it changes the way that he was looking at his bullpen because of the fact that Kyle Leahy is working tomorrow. Let's take a look at some other scores around baseball. You heard Rick Horton kind of keeping you updated on some of the teams that the Cardinals were looking up at in the wild card race. One of them is the Marlins. The Marlins fall tonight to the Cubs 6-5. So the Cardinals maintain a tie with the Miami Marlins. In the National League Central, the Reds beat the Brewers tonight 5-3 in Cincinnati. The Pirates fall to Anaheim 6-1 in Pittsburgh. Other games with impact on the wild card. Again, as you probably heard, Yankees beat the Padres 5-1, but the Diamondbacks come back. They get a run in the 10th inning, and they beat the Houston Astros tonight 4-3. So then when you look at the standings and you look at the National League wild card standings right now, as I said, the Cardinals maintain pace with the Miami Marlins, but both teams are now four games back, rather. San Diego is now a half a game back of the Diamondbacks, who are in the third wild card spot by virtue of one more win than the Padres. Both of them have 68 losses. And then it's Miami and the Cardinals at 71 and 72. Don't look now, but the Pirates are just a game back of the Cardinals in that wild card race. We'll take another break. We'll come back and we'll hear from the Cards starting pitcher Matthew Liberatore in our final segment here as we finish up on the Mercy Cardinals postgame show. I'm Joe Pott. This is the Cardinals Radio Network powered by Graybar.
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0: The final score tonight. The Cardinals fall to the Rockies in Denver in game two of the three-game series. I'm Joe Potts. The Mercy Cardinals postgame show continues, and we hear now from the Cardinals starting pitcher, Matthew Liberatore. Not a great night for him. It was actually a really good night for the first four innings. Four no-hit innings. The only base runner he had given up was a walk in the fourth inning. He had three perfect innings to start things off, but as we know can be the case, things fell apart, and when they do, they fall apart quickly for Liberatore, as they did in the fifth. He talked on Cardinals TV after the game.
10: What felt good your first 12 batters tonight?
11: Everything. Hitting my spots, commanding both breaking balls, changeup was there. Velo was good. Everything felt really good tonight.
10: What was the focus being here in Coors and facing this lineup?
11: Just trying to execute pitches. I think it's the same as always. Obviously the ball flies here, but at the end of the day, it just comes down to executing pitches. We're trying to work ahead of guys.
10: Did anything feel different when you came out for the fifth?
11: Not really. Felt like I was still committed to the pitches that I made, and got beat on a couple. Some of them are soft contact. There's, in my opinion, one really good swing in there. But yeah, that inning just happened pretty quick, and unfortunately I wasn't able to reel it back in.
10: How frustrating is that?
11: Incredibly. I've had more of that than I've probably had anything else this year, and I feel like I've tried to take as much as I can from these starts and make the adjustments going into the next one, and it hasn't happened in exactly the same way super consistently, but it keeps happening in slightly different ways, which makes it incredibly frustrating.
10: Yeah, your game planning, just sequencing with this team tonight, did you feel like you nailed that?
11: Yeah, I mean, I felt like I was in a really good spot. I feel like, I haven't made a start this year that I don't feel like I was prepared for. There's been a couple where it's execution. I don't know if that was necessarily the case tonight. I'll have to go back and take a look at it. But, yeah, I was really happy with my prep for this start, how I felt tonight, and certainly everything that happened the first four innings.
0: Matthew Liberatore talking on Cardinals TV with Danny Wexelman after the game tonight. As I said, he falls in this one to a 5-14. The ERA jumps up to 5.57. 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Brian Baker in Tampa Bay, the major league leader at 39 saves. Riley O'Brien is second. 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Kate Smith in Cleveland's got 35. Louis Varland in Toronto's got 33. Aroldis Chapman in Boston has 32. 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Tomorrow, we've got you covered. 2:10 with the first pitch, Central Time. 1:15 is our pregame show. Kyle Leahy makes the start. He's 10-4 with a 3.13 ERA. We already know it'll be a short start for Kyle Leahy. He'll be up against the right-hander Tanner Gordon. Gordon is 1-4 with a 5.18 ERA. earned run average. My thanks to the voice of the Cardinals, John Rooney, to Rick Horton, Mike Claiborne, and Ryan Schulte there in the booth in Colorado. Big thanks to Drew Young here in the studio. Couldn't do it without him. Tomorrow, again, 2:10 is the first pitch, 1:15 with the pregame show. I'm Joe Pott. This has been the Mercy Cardinals postgame show, and this is the Cardinals Radio Network, powered by Graybar.
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12: Who's been talking about St. Louis sports since 1985? 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
13: 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They always sort of fell down. I thought it was a minor miracle that they won five consecutive series, you know?
12: Bernie Miklas. 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
1: Two runs in the fifth inning, sixth inning rather, the bottom half, the top half, I'll get it right. And it was a 6-4 game. It stayed that way till the seventh, and then the bullpen kind of fell apart. Well, Hansel Rincon had a lot of contact against him, a walk, a hit batter in the inning, and the Cardinals end up giving up four runs there, and that they never came back from. Cardinals get a couple in the ninth, but ultimately fall in this one by a final of 10-7. You can be a part of the show, 314-436-7900. Easier still, jump on our socials, YouTube, X, Facebook. We're live on all three, and you can drop a comment right there. We'll see it, we'll talk about it, and we'll discuss what happened tonight in Colorado. For a 10-7 Cardinals loss. Let's get you at least one of our segments here. How about starting with the cut of the game? I'm going to go with cuts of the game because I have a defensive and an offensive one for you. TJ Rumfield's at the plate in the fourth. Matthew Liberatore had three perfect innings to start. He walked a batter in the fourth inning. And the Rockies, so they had a runner on for TJ Rumfield, who, by the way, should be in the conversation for National League Rookie of the Year, but he hits a sharp grounder to a third.
2: And the next pitch to him is grounded to the left side. Diving play by Gorman. He pops up, throws off balance, and he got him. Oh, my goodness. Another terrific play by Nolan Gorman going to his right. He threw on the ground across his body to Burley, who dug it out just in time. What a play that was. He has been so, so good on the defensive side. That sends us to the fifth. Cardinals 1, Colorado nothing.
1: So we go to the fifth inning as we continue on. In that fifth inning, Thomas Tsegiasi doubled to start the inning. Nathan Church ripped a single through the right side. Tsegiasi tried to score. He was thrown out at the plate. They reviewed it. The call stood for an out at the plate, despite replays seeming to show that he was safe. So the Cardinals didn't get a run there. Two batters later, though, it's Ivan Herrera, who had a big swing of the bat last night in Colorado.
2: The pitch to Herrera. He swings, and it's a high fly ball. That goes to deep center. That goes out of there! Two-run homer, Ivan Herrera. His 16th, 3-0 Cardinals in the fifth.
1: So there are your cuts of the game, sponsored by the Diamond Shop, thediamondshop.net. To the commenters we go. Jeremy gets in first, says Libby always runs out of gas after five. The defense was horrible tonight. Yes, really on both occasions. Libby has been doing that for way too much of this year that, as I said, he'll be really good, and then when he hits a wall, he hits a wall hard. And that's what happened there in the fifth inning. And then the Cardinals, of course, are behind the eight ball trying to come back. And the outfield defense was specifically really rough tonight. They just did not play well. And you heard John and Rick talking a lot about that. And, of course, some of that you attribute to the fact they're playing in Colorado and weird stuff happens. But it was not very good. It was pretty shaky and not characteristic of what we've seen of this Cardinals team. Baby Bird Nation says, who is more terrible, Doug Eddings or Big Ten officiating? Well, Baby Bird, I wasn't watching any college football tonight because I had my eyes on the Cardinals. I know that Michigan escaped with a win over Western Michigan, so I don't know if I can answer that question fairly enough. Sam says, tough loss for the Cardinals. Libby does it again. Good for the first four, then the wheels fall off. Why put in the Rook Rincon only down one? I think that it was just managing of the bullpen, understanding that you were going to use more of your bullpen tomorrow because Kyle Leahy was going short and Rincon was really good in the first inning he pitched. He got into his trouble in the second inning that he pitched tonight. Jeremy answers Baby Bird and says both Eddings and Big Ten officiating. So, bullpen is shorthanded because they have to cover five or six innings tomorrow. Thank you, Baby Bird. That was our point as well. And Jeremy says, by the way, the Burley home run was a fair ball. So that is in reference to, I believe it was the seventh inning when he uncorked one down the right field line. It was a

0: crew chief review, the crew chief said the call was confirmed. The replays, and I watched, I'm sure, the same that you did, as I was watching on Cardinals TV, it looked pretty clear that the ball never disappeared. They had a shot, so it was hit down the right field line. They had a camera shot that looked like it was center field looking at the pole, so you're looking right at the flight path. Looked like it went right past the pole on the fair side, the side that the camera was on. It certainly looked like a fair ball and should have been a home run, but they said the call was confirmed. It stood, and so that therefore it was called a foul ball. It was tough. I don't know either. I don't know if there were better shots of it in New York. I have to assume there was, or else they wouldn't have called it a fair ball. Baby Bird says having Libby and Leahy back-to-back doesn't give the bullpen any help. That's a really good point, and that's probably something that should be looked at because you know you're going to need innings to cover for Leahy, and as things have been, you're going to need innings to cover for Liberatore. And Baby Bird says good news, four back, 19 games left, anything is possible. That is certainly a positive way to look at it, Baby Bird. You are correct, and they stay right with the Marlins tonight, so they really did not lose that much. They lost a half a game, but it could have been. So it certainly could have been worse. It also could have been better. You could have gained some ground there, and they did not. Let's continue on here. Time to take a look at some insurance runs of the game. And unfortunately, Colorado got way too many of them there in that seventh inning. The Cardinals had come back with a couple in the sixth inning, only to then give up four in the seventh inning, punctuated by this base hit from Hunter Goodman.
1: First pitch to Goodman is hit into left field for a base hit. One run's going to score. Charging hard is Baez. They're going to send him. The throw to the plate is high, and two runs score. Another high throw to the plate by a Cardinal outfielder. It has not been a good series for the Cardinals outfield. A two-run single by Goodman, and the Rockies now lead 8-5.
0: So they would end up getting four in that inning and four big insurance runs. The insurance runs of the game sponsored by Lang Insurance in St. Charles, Missouri, proudly representing Auto Owners Insurance. So that was that. And that really, again, made it tough to come back from for the Redbirds, especially after having already posted a couple of runs there. You were feeling a little bit better about yourself after the tough fifth inning. Get right back in the game, only to then cough it up again. Let's take a look at some numbers. By the Numbers, sponsored by Bank of Springfield, Bank Boldly, Bank with BOS, member FDIC. Ivan Herrera's home run in the fifth inning, which you've already heard, his 400th career home run, his fourth career home run against Colorado, tied for the most that he has hit against the team with Milwaukee. So he's got four against the Brewers as well. He has an RBI in five straight games versus the Colorado Rockies, and 13 home runs as a designated hitter match his number from last season. It's also two home runs behind Albert Pujols' mark. He hit 15 home runs as a DH in 2022. So those are some numbers for you on this one. And we'll continue on. Who's on a roll? It is sponsored by Circa Sports. Sports betting the way it should be. Well, Ivan Herrera is certainly on a roll against Colorado. As I just read, RBIs in five straight games against Colorado. Joshua Baez, second player with seven home runs in his first 21 games as a Cardinal. And the other one, well, it's Albert Pujols. So he is certainly on a roll, at least to start, at least for the home runs. He doesn't have a great batting average, but he's certainly got the power. Who's on a roll? Sponsored by Circa Sports. Sports betting the way it should be. We'll go back. We'll check. We'll see. Don't have any. A couple more comments, but not much. Baby Bird says, good news. We're back. We're four back. I already said that one. Jeremy is in again after this series. Got to go play in another spacious ballpark. Speaking of San Francisco, of course, which is where the Cardinals will be starting with a Labor Day game. Chris gets in. Cardinals are going to get hot and get in the playoffs. Talk about some positivity right there. I got a couple of positive comments tonight. A couple of optimistic Cardinals fans out there. I like it. I'm glad that's the case. At least they're playing meaningful games in September. Rick Horton said that during the game as well. They are playing meaningful games in September. I don't care if you think that it's far-fetched to think that they could get in the playoffs, because mathematically, they could get in the playoffs. They could certainly get hot. And honestly, it doesn't take a ton at four games back. You don't want to get much more than that right now, because you are running out of games to make up that ground. After tonight, now 19 games to play in the regular season, 18 games to play in the regular season. Is that right? Somebody can check my math. They just finished game number 143, so that leaves 18 games to play in the regular season. Tomorrow, it is the Cardinals and the Rockies' final game of this three-game set. It is a 2:10 first pitch, 1:15 with the pregame show here on Camo X and the rest of the Cardinals radio network. Matt Pauly is in the seat tomorrow, and I appreciate him taking the Sunday game for me. Kyle Leahy, 10-4 with a 3.13 ERA against the right-hander Tanner Gordon. Gordon is 1-4 with a 5.18 ERA. When was the last time the Cardinals had back-to-back losing seasons? Jeremy asks, and I don't know the answer offhand. I had it at one point this year because I talked about it. It's been a long time. Let's put it that way. We'll have to make a point to check on that. I don't know right offhand what the last time they had two losing seasons in a row. Also, I got to address this because somebody actually sent an email to KMOX that I wanted to address. They ask, is there any accountability for umpires who have bad days, bad games, right? I think we know by now Doug Eddings had a subpar game last night. And the answer is largely no. If Major League Baseball decides to take a look at anything that happened, if they decide to take any action, that might be the case. Normally, we don't even hear from umpires after games. Like, you know, on this station and on Cardinals TV, we heard from Oliver Marmol last night after he was ejected in the game. That is a regular thing. You hear from players after they have a bad game. We heard from Matthew Liberatore tonight. He had a bad game. That is a regular thing. Baseball managers, baseball players, it is a thing that it doesn't matter what happens in the game. You are expected to be standing at your locker and available for comment after a game. It doesn't matter what happens in a game from the umpires. They are not required to be standing anywhere or to address the media anywhere. And that is largely the case in all sports. Officials just don't have to be accountable when things go wrong. And I'm not asking for officials to be perfect, but I do think there should be a situation or something in place, a procedure in place that we should hear from officials in certain situations. And I think last night is certainly one of those situations. And maybe for umpiring crews, maybe it's the crew chief that has a media availability after a game and he addresses something that's gone on in the game. I don't know how it needs to be done, but I do believe there should be some accountability, because there is from players, there is from managers and coaches in all of the major sports. There is not from officials. So hope that answers the email. Unfortunately, it's just a no, that there's not much accountability when an umpire or an official has an off game, has a bad game. Sometimes it doesn't even have to be a bad game. What if something crazy happens in a game and you are looking for some explanation to what happened, an explanation for the way things went down or were officiated, etc.? That maybe you want to hear from an official after the game. Chris is answering our other question from Jeremy. Chris says 94-95 were the last back-to-back losing seasons for the Cardinals. Both, by the way, were shortened seasons. 94 was shortened because of the strike at the end. 95 was shortened by the at the start of the season. So that is your answer there. So it's been 32 years since the Cardinals, or 31 years, I guess, since the Cardinals last had losing seasons. And obviously they haven't yet, because they are a game under 500 right now. So that doesn't mean that they're going to end with a losing season. But there is your answer, Jeremy. Thanks to Chris for getting in with that answer. Thanks to all of our commenters for being a part of the Extra Innings show tonight. Appreciate that. I like the interaction. I like to hear from our Cardinals fans win or lose. Tomorrow again, 2:10 with the first pitch, 1:15 with the pregame show. Big thanks to the voice of the Cardinals, John Rooney, Rick Horton, Mike Claiborne, and Ryan Schulte. They're in Colorado. My man, Drew Young, is that way. There he is, that way in the little box if you're watching on the stream. He keeps us online, in line, on time, all those good things. We couldn't do it without Drew. Certainly appreciate that. I will talk to you next week. Matt Pauly will be in.

0: in the seat tomorrow. Until then, I'm Joe Pott. Keep it here on your home of the Cardinals, 104.1 FM, KMOX.
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5: Bell is commissioned as second lieutenant. Within days, he's shipped to England, where he joins the newly formed 117th Squadron, stationed at Witten, near Cambridge. It's more training for Bell in fighters and bombers, but also day missions across the channel. Bell returns to base one day with bullet holes in his plane, including one in his headrest. By the end of the war, Bell has been promoted to deputy leader of B Flight in the 117th. Once back home in New York, Bella enrolls at Columbia University and earns a bachelor's degree. He later earns a master's at Georgetown. With college behind him, Bella sets his sights on becoming a writer. His head's full of stories, and they soon find their way onto the pages of the Saturday Evening Post. He also writes his first book, These Frantic Years, about the Roaring Twenties in New York City. He later says the book has been forgotten by all, and perhaps deservedly so. Two more books follow quickly. The Sons of Cain, a novel about the fragmented lives of men and women, and The Gods of Yesterday, a fictionalized account of his flying experiences in World War I. Bell enjoys a good income and is living well. He comes to know acclaimed authors F. Scott Fitzgerald, Edna Ferber, and John P. Marquand. He knows Charles Lindbergh before Lindbergh makes his daring solo flight across the Atlantic. Bella is a good friend of New York's mayor, Jimmy Walker. Because of articles, Bella has written about the military, including one supporting Billy Mitchell. There's talk in political circles that he be considered for a post in the Department of War.
6: And you've been listening to Roger McGrath tell the story of James Warner Bella's life. In the end, a crazy life, a life of a voluntary adventure and of the highest degree and highest order. Sneaking across the border at a young age for adventure in war, in battle, in the air, the most dangerous place. And getting the kind of experience, well, young men used to dream about, back when young men used to dream and have lives of adventure. And soon he pursues his life of writing. This is after the war, after World War I. And pretty soon he's hobnobbing with the greatest writers and leaders of New York. When we come back, more of the life of James Warner Bella here on Our American Stories. spending time outdoors? 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
3: Stories in our Hollywood Goes to War series with Roger McGrath. And here we're telling the story of James Warner Bella. And he brought us so many terrific stories that would become the classics in the Western canon, including Fort Apache and Rio Grande. Let's pick up where we last left off. Here's Roger McGrath.
4: Bella soon learns that El Coronel simply takes whatever he needs, saying it will be paid for later. One night, Bella's dining with the colonel when a well-dressed, silver-haired man approaches their table and addresses El Coronel in Spanish. Bella understands it's something about a debt the colonel owes the man. El Coronel suddenly draws his .45 and puts two bullets in the man's belly. The man collapses to the floor, writhing in pain as he dies. Stunned by what he has just witnessed, Bella can say nothing. He simply gets up from the table, walks out the front door of the dining club, and heads for the border. Old hands such as McGuire and Brown understand the killing is simply the reality of life in Mexico. Those with power exercise it at their own discretion. This is not what Bella signed up for. He resigns his commission and is off for his second pin on the map, China. He's soon in Harbin, the commercial center and largest city in the province of Manchuria. It's still an international city when Bella arrives. There are dozens of nationalities resident in the city. The largest number of foreign settlers are from Russia, a consequence of the Trans-Siberian Railroad and a branch line that extends from Lake Baikal southeast into Manchuria. It was the Russians who in the early 1900s turned the small village of Harbin into a thriving city. An old friend of Bella's, George Hansen, is the U.S. Consul General in Harbin. Bella thinks Harbin is something like a booming mining camp in the Old West. No single entity actually governs the city. Each nationality looks after its own. Chinese warlords may exercise power in the countryside, but in Harbin, Chinese are simply one of many nationalities. In an effort to bring some order to the city, Hansen hosts a dinner party at the railway club, inviting the leaders from the many different communities. He hopes the gathering will result in an informal compact to govern the unruly city. Hansen makes Bella the chief of protocol. Bella's chief duty is ensuring that the bartenders mix all the right drinks and the waiters promptly serve them. Martinis and Manhattans are served in honor of the Americans, vodka in honor of the Russians, scotch in honor of the British, rice wine in honor of the Chinese, sake in honor of the Japanese. Everyone drinks, everyone sings, everyone expresses friendship. George Hansen beams. Several Russians begin their famous deep squat dancing with daggers half stuffed down the collars of their shirts. Tied to the exposed handles of the daggers are lighted candles. The climax of the dance comes when the Russians bound high into the air and jerk their necks and shoulders forward. The daggers fly out and, with candles burning brightly, stick blade first in the wooden floor. Well, it's unclear if the stunt was entirely successful. By this time, it doesn't matter. Well-lubricated Americans, Russians, British, Chinese, Japanese, and others are jovial and feeling no pain. Bella says, "It's the nearest the world has ever come to international amity in the Far East." Bella soon off to his next pin on the map, Shanghai. Then other pins, Hong Kong, Singapore, the south of France, London, Scotland, and Ireland. in County Galway, Ireland. Quite by accident, he runs into William Gargan, who had been one of the best pilots in the 117th. The two haven't seen each other since the war 14 years earlier. Miller returns to New York and writes furiously, churning out 6 novels and several short stories from 1932 through 1940. He still has an itch for military life, though, and in 1937 joins an Army Reserve unit. 4 years later, just before Japan's sneak attack on Pearl Harbor, Bella's put on active duty as a first lieutenant. Bella hasn't flown since 1923, and at age 42, the Army is not going to put him through flight training. With his World War I experience, his writing skill, and his sophisticated knowledge of people and places, Bella's perfectly suited for a billet as a staff officer. He first serves in this capacity stateside with an infantry division, but is later sent overseas to the China-Burma-India theater of the war. This puts Bella, who's rising quickly through the ranks, in his element. The CBI theater is the Wild West of World War II. It means that Bella can leave his staff duties and volunteer for missions behind enemy lines. Early in 1944, James Bella, now a lieutenant colonel, gets himself attached to the 1st Air Commando Group, led by Colonel Philip Cochran, one of the most innovative and daring American commanders of World War II. Colonel Cochran's mission is to insert troops behind Japanese lines in the jungles of Burma to begin a counteroffensive. All is set for the night of March 5, 1944, in what's codenamed Operation Thursday. The troops will be carried in gliders towed by C-47s, the military version of the Douglas DC-3. Bella will go with the first wave of gliders. At 6 in the evening, the C-47s start taking off from an airstrip in India. The gliders are attached to the planes by long tow ropes. Our glider jerked and shuddered as our tow ship took up the slack on the rope, says Bella. Then we began to move down the strip and into the dust. On both sides of the field, the long lines of troops were still filing in endlessly to fill the other gliders behind us. Once airborne, they have to sweat out a nearly 300-mile flight to the landing zone, codenamed Broadway. The men inside the glider are packed tightly together with their bodies, gear, and weapons pushing into each other. They're mostly silent. Bella wonders what will greet them when they land. If they land, will a Japanese fighter pilot with exceptional night vision take off from one of the several Japanese airstrips along the way and intercept them? Will a tow rope break? Will a thunderstorm send them into a mountainside? Finally, word comes they are approaching the landing zone, and Bella can see smudge pots glowing in the distance. At 1,000 feet above ground level, he feels a sharp jolt as the tow rope is disengaged. It's now up to the glider pilot to land the heavily loaded crate.
3: And you've been listening to Roger McGrath tell the story of James Warner Bella's life. And my goodness, more adventure for any 10 men or women. It's just remarkable. That story of him sticking pins in the map of the world, places he planned to visit, places he actually would visit. Shanghai, Hong Kong, Singapore, London, Scotland, Ireland. But this wasn't just travel the way we do it today, stopping off at fine eateries, stopping off at fancy hotels. Now, this was very different kind of adventurism, and it's flanked by his participation in not just the First World War, but the Second. As McGrath said, he had an itch for military life. When we come back, more of the story of James Warner Bella here on Our American Stories.
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3: And we continue with Our American Stories and our Hollywood Goes to War series. And we're telling the story of James Warner Bellas' remarkable and adventurous life, not just as a writer, but as a fighter. And we continue now with Roger McGrath in the final part of this story.
4: Here we go into a blind clearing at better than 100 miles an hour, says Bella. Howling down the night wind, deep into the heart of enemy territory with a whole Jap army between us and the following waves. Well, Bella's glider is one of the lucky ones. It lands without mishap, and the troops disembark and race for the cover of the surrounding jungle. Bella is soon leading a recon party to locate gliders that have missed the landing zone. Meanwhile, gliders and wreckage are being removed from the landing zone. One glider is positioned and set up with lights to act as a control tower. A perimeter is established. In a short time, more than 9,000 troops are on the ground at the cost of 150 dead. Within hours, a fairly secure airfield is in operation, 200 miles inside enemy lines. Within days, Mitchell B-25s and B-51 Mustangs are flying off the field to strike at Japanese forces. James Bella stays in the CBI theater through 1944 and for a time serves on the staff of British Admiral Lord Mountbatten, the commander of Allied forces in the CBI theater. Bella doesn't return to the States until late in 1945. He comes home with decorations that include the Bronze Star, the Legion of Merit, the Commendation Medal, and the Air Medal. He leaves active duty in January 1946, but will serve until 1957 in the reserves, retiring as a colonel. After World War II, Bella buys a home in the Santa Monica Canyon, a part of the Greater Pacific Palisades community. His post-war years in his canyon home see his writing productivity equal that of his earlier years. From the late 1940s through the 1960s, Bella has 8 books and 36 short stories and articles published. He also writes or co-writes 9 screenplays. James Bella will probably best be remembered for his work with John Ford. The two first met not in Hollywood, but in India during World War II. Ford's famous cavalry trilogy, Fort Apache, 1948, She Wore a Yellow Ribbon, 1949, and Rio Grande, 1950, are the products of Bella's brilliant writing. Fort Apache comes from Bella's story, Massacre.
16: But the others are forgotten.
19: You're wrong there. They aren't forgotten because they haven't died. They're living. Right out there. Collingwood and the rest. They'll keep on living as long as the regiment lives. Their pay is $13 a month, their diet beans and hay. Maybe horse meat before this campaign is over. Fight over cards or rot-gut whiskey, but share the last drop in their canteens. Faces may change, their names, but they're there. They're the regiment, the regular army. Now and 50 years from now.
4: She Wore a Yellow Ribbon is based on 2 of Bella's stories, The Big Hunt and War Party.
19: But I know your performance under your new commander will make me proud of you. As I've always been proud of you.
4: Rio Grande comes from Bella's Mission with No Record.
19: I haven't seen you for 15 years.
20: So I've been told, sir. I have no clear memory.
19: You proved that when you failed at West Point.
20: Yes, sir.
19: Where did you enlist?
20: At Highland Falls, sir. Next day.
19: Lied about your age. Recruit training?
20: Jefferson Barracks, sir.
19: Well, on the official records, you're my son. But on this post, you're just another trooper. You heard me tell the recruits what I need from them. Twice that I will expect from you. At Chapultepec, my father, your grandfather, shot for cowardice the son of a United States senator. That was his duty. I will do mine. You've chosen my way of life. I hope you have the guts to endure it. But put out of your mind any romantic ideas that it's a way of glory. It's a life of suffering and of hardship, an uncompromising devotion to your oath and your duty.
20: Have I the colonel's permission to speak?
1: Within proper limits, yes.
20: I didn't ask to come to this regiment, sir, but I wouldn't have it otherwise now that I'm here. May I also put something straight?
1: Proceed.
20: I'm not in this post to call you father. I was ordered here as Trooper Jefferson York of the United States Cavalry. And that is all I wish to be, sir.
1: Then we understand each other.
20: We do, sir.
4: Miller will work again with John Ford, writing the screenplay for Ford's 1951 war documentary, This is Korea.
21: This is Korea.
4: When Ford and Bella go to Korea to shoot the documentary, they both are still serving in the reserves. Ford goes as a captain in the Navy, and Bella as a lieutenant colonel in the Army. Bella later co-writes the screenplays for John Ford-directed Sergeant Rutledge, 1960, and The Man Who Shot Liberty Valance, 1962.
22: You didn't kill Liberty Valance.
23: What?
22: Think back, Pilgrim. Valance came out of the saloon. You were walking toward him when he fired his first shot. Remember?
23: But, Tom, why did you do it? Why?
22: Cold-blooded murder. But I can live with it. Hallie's happy. She wanted you alive.
23: But you saved my life.
22: I wish I hadn't. Hallie's your girl now. Go on back in there and take that nomination. You taught her how to read and write. Now give her something to read and write about.
4: Bella's work in Hollywood is not restricted to collaboration with John Ford. Bella has a hand in five additional movies, either writing the screenplays or the stories the movies are based on. Probably the best of these films is Sea Chase, 1954, starring John Wayne and Lana Turner. James Warner Bella dies of a heart attack in 1976 at the age of 77 and is buried at the Veterans Cemetery in West Los Angeles. With his stories of courage, daring do, and valor, he was one of those who made the golden era of Hollywood golden. Although the author of 19 novels, dozens of short stories, and 9 screenplays. On his headstone, according to his wishes, nothing of that is mentioned. All that is said about his life is, Colonel, USA, World War II, Korea.
3: And a terrific job on the production, editing, and storytelling by our own Greg Hengler. And a special thanks to Roger McGrath. Another great installment in our Hollywood Goes to War series. This time, James Warner Bella's life is featured. And I didn't know nearly as much about this man as I thought. I knew a little about his battle, tested endurance, a little about his life, definitely about his work and the cinema and his screenplays, but nothing else. And my goodness, the length of his military career, the length is astonishing. I mean, it bridges wars and right to Korea. And he retires, my goodness, by almost not stopping. I mean, he's straight through to 1957 in the reserves, retiring as a colonel. So imagine this, you know, World War I in the teens of the 20th century, World War II right almost dead center, Korea heading almost to the 1960s. And there he was, serving the call, answering the call, and doing so with gusto. Purely voluntarily, at any time, he could have ended this. He'd paid his dues. This was something he loved. It was a part of the man. And then we find out, of course, about the writing. And so much of it couldn't have happened. It could not have been possible without his war experience. And the great ones, you should all see them. She Wore a Yellow Ribbon, Rio Grande, and, of course, Fort Apache, which is one of my favorites. And then The Man Who Shot Liberty Valance, which is a classic. And he died in 1976 of a heart attack, buried in the Vet Cemetery in L.A., and on his tombstone, all that mattered to him was his service to his country. The words Colonel, USA, World War II through Korea. The story of James Warner Bella here on Our American Stories.

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14: ABC News, I'm Dave Packer. Iran launching missiles at an American aircraft carrier and destroyer.
15: The response from the U.S. to firing at three crude oil tankers described as part of a shadow network that funds the Iranian Revolutionary Guard. CENTCOM's commander saying in a statement, quote, "Let the message to the IRGC be clear. If you shoot at two of our ships, we will impose an even higher economic cost taking out three of yours."
14: ABC's Stephen Portnoy. U.S. Envoy Steve Witkoff and Jared Kushner met in Russia with President Vladimir Putin Saturday, hoping to hammer out a deal on Ukraine. The Kremlin calling the meeting substantive, constructive, and exceptionally candid. Kushner and Witkoff in Ukraine's capital, Kyiv, Sunday. Two children were killed, two adults in critical condition, after a small plane crashed in Fresno, California, Saturday afternoon. The NTSB is investigating. Two more people have been found alive 10 days after devastating floods near the Nepal-Tibet border. This is ABC News. A new report detailing allegations against former Labor Secretary Lori Chavez de Raymer.
16: The Labor Department Inspector General alleges that Chavez de Raymer had an inappropriate relationship with a member of her security detail. That report also says that they found more than 30 witnesses alleging she created a, quote, toxic, intimidating, and humiliating work environment. And one instance highlighted in that report, one agent on her security detail alleges that she stopped at a strip club and asked them to drop cash onto a dancer. Chavez de Raymer resigned as Labor Secretary back in April.
14: ABC's Morgan Norwood. Three tropical systems are churning across the Pacific, bringing dangerous surf to Hawaii and Southern California. Hurricane Lowell is expected to pass west of Hawaii, but could bring heavy rain, flooding, and mudslides early next week, while Hurricane Marie is creating a high risk of dangerous rip currents along the Southern California coast. Dave Packer, ABC News.
17: I'm Maria Aquina. Our top story, a 14-year-old girl is in stable condition after being shot inside of a car in the 3800 block of Laclede around 6 this evening. St. Louis police say initially it's an argument with the teen's mother and several people associated with Jimmy John's restaurant. During that argument, the mother's boyfriend arrived on the scene with the teenage victim in the car. The situation escalated and shots were fired, striking the girl. The mother's connection to Jimmy John's is still under investigation. This violence started Friday to start off the Labor Day weekend.
18: St. Louis Metro PD says they've responded to no less than three shootings since Friday evening. The first occurred before 8:45 p.m. in the 5900 block of Plymouth Avenue. The department says a man injured in the shooting made it to the hospital on his own, but died a short time after. Around 15 minutes after police shared that information, another shooting, this time in the 5000 block of Goodfellow Boulevard. Police say one man died in that incident. And now police investigators say they are still looking into these deadly incidents and other shootings in the area. That includes a Dutchtown neighborhood shooting that injured three people at around 1:30 Saturday morning. Anyone with information is encouraged to call St. Louis police. Ivy Lyons, KMOX News.
17: The victim of the Goodfellow shooting by the St. Louis Fish and Chicken restaurant has been identified as 23-year-old Reginald Holmes. Investigators believe he was the victim of a robbery, and when he tried to resist, he was shot and killed. For the second time in a week, the Major Case Squad has been activated for another killing in Cahokia Heights. The latest happened around 1:30 this morning in the 800 block of St. William Drive. A 17-year-old died at the scene and a 16-year-old was transported to the hospital for treatment. Investigators are asking anyone with information to call the Major Case Command Post at 618-337-9500. You can also call Crime Stoppers and make it an anonymous tip. Their number, 1-866-371-TIPS. And the Major Case Squad is still working a killing from this past Monday in Cahokia Heights. That fatal shooting happened after midnight at BB Sports Bar and Grill on Lake Drive. A suspect has been charged, 34-year-old Finis Spiller, with first-degree murder. However, he is not in custody. From the Saliga Heating and Cooling Weather Desk overnight, partly cloudy, lows of 75. Sunday, sunshine, a high of 92 degrees, a little less humidity. Sunday night, dropping down to 67 for Monday, Labor Day. Sunshine with a high of 90 degrees, overnight lows 69. Tuesday, it looks like sunny and hot with highs of 97 degrees. Tuesday night, only dropping down to about 78 in the city. And then as we look ahead to Wednesday, it looks like another steamer. Sunshine with a high of 100 degrees. I'm Maria Aquina, KMOX News.
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26: 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Most people know the story of Rosa Parks, but few know about an incident that took place in New York City when a woman by the name of Elizabeth Jennings brought about change nearly 100 years before Rosa Parks, Reconstruction, and the Civil War. Here to tell the story is Jerry Michael Renda, author of America's First Freedom Rider. Take it away, Jerry.
0: On Sunday, July 16, 1854, Elizabeth and her friend Sarah Adams took a Chatham Street horse car bound for church. When they refused to leave because they were black, the conductor assaulted and threw her off. The question I asked myself was very, very simple. What drove a battered Elizabeth Jennings to get back off the ground and charge back onto that horse car? And I really feel that the answer lying in what

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1: Thing, though, about that is her father gets the patent. And, of course, in those days, being a merchant and a tailor was really a competitive business. So another tailor named Abraham Cox decides, hey, I'm going to say that this is my invention. So Cox goes around and starts putting all these, what they're called, placards or advertisements around the country saying, come to my tailoring shop and I'll clean your clothes. I'll use this new scouring method. Well, Jennings, never one to back down from a fight, doesn't run away or try to get away from this guy. He moves his tailoring business right next to where Cox is on Nassau Street. And the two of them are going at it all the summer of 1821. And Cox finally starts to vandalize Jennings' shop, and he throws oil of vitriol, the acid, all over his gold leaf sign in the front of his building. And Jennings says, I had it. I'm bringing you to court. So November 29th, 1821, in the Marine Court in Lower Manhattan, Jennings has a suit against Cox. They're going back and forth during this trial, which was written up in the local papers. And Jennings, at a pivotal moment of the trial, stands up and says, look, and he holds up his framed letters of patent signed by John Quincy Adams and says, look, this is my invention. I own the rights and the royalties. Says, this guy's stealing it from me. Well, the all-white jury goes out, and they come back pretty quickly, and they find unanimously for Jennings, and they give him $50. And so I think that that case really sets the tone for the family to say, look, we are citizens of this country just like everybody else. We will not be denied our rights. And when we have our rights violated, we will go use the legal system of the U.S. just like any other citizen to make sure that we get restitution and that we're treated like everybody else. We are equal citizens. And so I think that's really implanted deeply with the family. And when you branch out from the father, Elizabeth learns quite a bit from her mother as well. Her mother was one of the founding members of a group called the Ladies Literary Society of New York City. And back in the 1820s and 30s, women were not able to partake in public life the way women are today. If they wanted to raise money or support a cause, they had to do it passively by, you know, just raising the money and then giving it to a male-run organization so they could decide how to spend it. But these literary societies also have another uptake to them, in that women who were not really given an equal opportunity to go to school and learn how to read and write in those days, these groups of women learned to teach each other how to read and write. So that's why they call them literary societies. And they had meetings where women would stand up, they would learn how to write an essay, and they would read it to their fellow members and get feedback and talk about the issues. You know, what are the issues about slavery? What about our rights to vote? And one of the huge things that Elizabeth's mother's group and other African-American, even in the white literary societies, is they had petitions to stop slavery in the nation's capital. And these women went door to door, which was pretty dangerous in those times. I mean, if a woman was found after dusk out on the streets of New York City, she was arrested as a prostitute. Didn't matter who she was. And there's cases of very famous rich women just happening to accidentally and spending days in jail. And there was no habeas corpus. Nobody had to tell you who was there and how long they were going to be in jail. So by going out and doing these petitions, they were taking risks and they would go out in groups. And by 1836, millions of these petitions land in Congress, and Congress finally says, we've had it. We don't want any more of these. We get the message. So even without having a voice in politics, women were having their presence felt long before they had to vote. And one of the crowning moments of this group that Elizabeth's mother is part of, along with her two sisters, Matilda and Sarah, when Elizabeth's a very young girl, she ends up being the youngest in the family, is in 1837, they hold what they call a mental feast for the Colored American newspaper, which is the newspaper of record for African Americans. Few people know that the very first African American newspapers started in New York City. So this mental feast, these women invite men in to hear all of different things that they're doing and working on. And of course, in these days, if a group of men and women got together and intermingled, it would have been considered scandalous, if not promiscuous and beyond the pale, as they used to say. So the men are in a cordoned off area, and they see very

0: various skits that they put on. And in one of the speeches, Elizabeth's mother gets up and she reads a short speech. It's about 500 words, so, and it's called On the Improvement of the Mind. And if you read it, it reads as true today as it did almost 200 years ago. And it's all about how through education is how we will be able to improve ourselves and become equals. And this thing goes on for a good day. They raise a lot of money. And the following year, some of that money goes to a couple who are escaping through the Underground Railroad. And the couple turns out to be Frederick Douglass and his wife, Anna. And that's something I don't think that he ever forgot.
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1: And we return to Our American Stories and the story of America's first freedom writer, Elizabeth Jennings, with author Jerry Mikorenda. When we last left off, Jerry was telling us about Elizabeth's family. Her father, Thomas L. Jennings, was the first African-American to hold a patent in 1821. Using the money he received from his patent, an early form of dry cleaning, he was able to buy freedom for his enslaved family. Elizabeth's mother, Elizabeth Cartwright, was also an important woman.

0: woman in her own right, being an important member in an organization that helped Frederick Douglass escape slavery. Let's get back to the story. Here again is Jerry Mikarenda.
1: The mother and father are setting a great example for their children. She herself decides, you know, I'm going to break the mold as well. And she decides to become a teacher at a time when it's mostly a male-dominated business. And also, she plays the organ. Now, church organists were mostly all male, and certainly choir leaders were all male. But she breaks the mold once again, and she becomes a choir leader for the Second Congregational Church over on 2nd Avenue, quite a long walk from where she lives. That all leads up to the incident on July 16th, 1854. During that time, the city was in the middle of a week-long heat wave. The shipyards were shut down. People were collapsing from what they call brain fever at the time. Horses were dying in the streets. Tempers were flaring. And here we have two young women rushing to get to church. They're already late. It's going to take too long to walk, and it's too hot, really, to walk the almost 2 miles to the 2nd Avenue Church. And they decide they're going to hail down a horse car, and they see one way in the distance. It's a four-mile-an-hour world back then, and if you could go 4 miles an hour in a horse car, you'd consider yourself pretty lucky. And so they're waiting and waiting. This car finally pulls up. It's a light green car. It probably carries about 24 passengers, but there's maybe only 10 people in there on an early, very hot Sunday. And they start to get on. They're about to sit down, and the conductor comes over and sees who they are and says, "You got to wait for the next car." And he's pointing out in the street, and they look and they don't see anything. And Elizabeth says, "Look, I'm just paraphrasing from what she said. We're in a hurry. I need to get to church. You know, we don't have time to keep waiting for other cars, what have you." And she looks around the car and she sees there are plenty of seats anyway. "But the next car is ready for your people." And she says, "I have no people." And the conductor then turns around to her and says, "You're waiting for the colored car. We are not going to ride in this car," basically. And so they go back and forth. And she says, "Well, look, I'm not getting off this car. I need to get to church. If you want me to wait for that car, I'm going to wait for it right here." So they're holding up the car. They won't get off. And the conductor's now starting to get really agitated. So there's kind of a standoff between the two young women and this conductor. The driver's there trying to hold his horses. Everybody in the car is starting to look at their watches and what have you. They're sitting there in this silence in the heat. And then finally, they see this car coming in the distance, just like they saw the last one. And when it gets close enough, there's a sign on the front of it that says, "Colored people allowed in this car." And Elizabeth yells over to them, "Is there room in your car?" And the driver says, "No, there's more room in your car, but there's no room here." So they then turn back to the conductor and say, "Well, you know, there's your answer. We can't get in that car. We need to get to where we're going." And the driver says to them, "You can go in. Sit down, but let me tell you something. Cause any trouble, act up, do anything like that, I'm throwing you right out of this car." And by this time, Elizabeth has it. Between the heat, the discrimination, and the annoyance of what's going on, she finally stands up to him and says, "I'm a respectable person. I was born and raised in New York. I have never been insulted while going to church." And he just charges right back and says, "Well, I was born in Ireland. I don't care where you were born. I'm throwing you out of this car now. You talk back to me, you're going out." So Elizabeth finally tells him, "Look, it makes no difference where a man was born. He's no better or worse for that, provided he behaves himself. But you're a no good for nothing imprudent fellow who insults genteel people on their way to church." And then he says, "All right, that's it. I'm throwing you out." She tells him not to lay a hand on her. And they actually get in a battle. Elizabeth grabs a hold of a window sash, and she's a pretty tough character. He's not able to pull her off. And so he yells for the driver to come and help him. So the driver ties up the horses, comes back. They both pull her off, and she's now at the top of the stairs of this horse car, which may be, you know, 3 or 4 feet above the ground level, and they throw her off. She's laying on the ground where her friend Sarah's already been pushed off, and Sarah is screaming, "Don't murder her. She's being murdered. Somebody help us." And finally, Elizabeth's just laying there on a cobblestone. She's bleeding and bruised, and she finally stands up, and they're getting ready. They kind of clean their hands off and say, "Well, that's it. Goodbye." And Elizabeth just

0: runs back onto the horse car. She's not going to be denied this ride. She's not going to be held back from where she wants to go. And the conductor's shocked, and he yells at her, "You'll sweat for this." The horse car takes off, and he's holding her there, pressed back against the wall, and tells the rider to lash the horses and run until you see a policeman or a police station. The car takes off recklessly up Walker Street. And, of course, with these railed horse cars, you have to worry about them jumping the rail. They jump the rails. I mean, people get killed. So this is really reckless on the part of both the conductor and the driver. And they finally get to around Walker Street, and they see a policeman out on the street. They stop the car, and the policeman goes over and says, "All right, what's the problem there?" The conductor says, "Well, you know, this woman got on the car. You know, I don't think anybody really wanted it on here." And so the cop comes on and he says, "Does anybody object to her being on this car?" And nobody raises a hand. They're just looking down. You can tell people are hot and sweating. They just want to get to where they're going. Nobody complains. And finally, the policeman pushes her off, says, "Look, get off of this car. You don't belong on this car." And he starts poking her with his, I guess you would call it a billy club today. He finally pushes her off and says, "Look, don't cause any trouble. Don't think you can start. Don't go back and start a riot because we, you know, we'll find out who you are." And she says, "I'll get redressed for this." And the policeman laughs. "Well, do, you know, see what you can do. I doubt you'll be able to do anything." And she's dropped in the middle of nowhere on a Sunday on a deserted street where there is, I think, a place that sells coal. There's a lumber yard, a few other businesses that are now closed on a Sunday. But she finally gets home, and she's so badly beaten that she's really not able to do anything. And the whole African-American community is now enraged, like, "Oh my, how could this happen to one of our best young professional people?" People are saying, well, the church where she was supposed to be, they're going to hold a vigil for her on Monday night. But she's so beaten up, she can't even get out of bed. So she dictates a letter to her father explaining what happened in her own words. And the following night, her father goes to this church meeting, this vigil. He reads her letter to the standing room only crowd and says, "Look, what is it that we want out of this?" And they said, "First, we want this railroad to apologize for treating one of our upstanding young citizens as a criminal. Second, they should pay for her wounds because she's not going to be able to work now for quite a while. She's really beaten and battered. And third, we're tired of being treated as second-class citizens. We have the same rights as everybody else. We want our rights recognized to ride transit and get to work just like every other American." And so her father takes out ads and all these papers throughout New York and says, "You know, we are going to fight this, and we're going to fight it for everybody. Not just, it's important that my daughter gets restitution, but it's more important that we get the right to ride public transportation settled once and for all." And so he's really serious about this. Like I said, he puts this out in a number of newspapers across the state, and they decide that they're going to have a lawsuit. The question is, who would take a lawsuit from an African-American woman against the powerful Third Avenue Railroad that in 1854 makes over $1 million in nickel fares? That's the real question that they have to answer next.
1: And you're listening to a heck of a story being told by Jerry Mikorenda. And it is the story of Elizabeth Jennings. And what a scene, what a showdown on that horse car between two men and two women. And two women dressed to go to church. Not exactly a wise move by the cops. They thought they were in the right, though. They thought they had the power, and they thought they had the law on their side, too. But Elizabeth's dad, well, he harnessed the power of the church, the power of the press. And when we come back, we're going to learn what happens next. The story of Elizabeth Jennings, the first freedom rider, here on Our American Story. 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
1: And we're back with Our American Stories and the final portion of our story on Elizabeth Jennings. When we last left off, Elizabeth and her friend Sarah Adams had gotten onto a streetcar in New York City to go to church. However, Elizabeth would be assaulted by the streetcar operators because of her refusal to leave the car over the color of her skin and defiance of its operator's slights against her. Elizabeth's father decided his family would sue, not just for Elizabeth, who had been beaten pretty badly, but for his entire community. Let's return to the story. Here again is Jerry Mike Arenda.
0: Her father understood how important this case was. It wasn't just a matter of getting money and restitution for his daughter's injuries. Those would heal. He knew that. But what wouldn't heal is this prejudice against African Americans. And if you can't ride to work, then you're nobody in this country. So you have to be able to get to jobs. You certainly have to be able to get from your home to really good jobs. So he understands that this is a really important right for the folks of New York City and New York State and the country to have. So he doesn't fool around and just hire a law firm that'll get him some money. He goes to the best civil rights, what we would call a civil rights firm today, which is Culver and Parker. And the reason for that is Culver, Erasmus Culver, a lawyer from upstate New York and Vermont, ardent abolitionist his whole life, won the Lemming slave case in New York City back in 1852, just a few years before. And I'm sure being on top of this situation, Thomas Jennings knew of him, knew of his law firm well, and he goes to Culver and they have discussions, and Culver tells him, well, look, I'm becoming a judge, so I'm not going to be able to take this case. And in all likelihood, Jennings probably couldn't even afford to have him take the case. But he does tell him, look, we just took on a new lawyer. He passed the bar in May, and we think he could do well with this case. This will be his first case, but we think he can win it. So they turn to a young Chester author, just graduated from law school, and now he is ready for his first case. Arthur then does something very interesting, and he takes advantage of the new court system in New York State. And back in 1847, New York State decided to redo its constitution. And part of that was creating what they called a unified court system, which meant the old circuit courts of a judge riding to town on a horse, setting up a table in the back of a saloon or in a barn and hearing different cases, that's all gone. New York State was now going to have a unified system where you went to courtrooms. You felt like you were actually before a justice rather than some friend or somebody who came by every once in a while. So you were now able to, in New York State, bring a case in any court you want to. And so very smartly, young Arthur decides, well, I'm not going to try this case in New York, Manhattan, where it happened. I'm going to bring it to the Supreme Court in the Second District, which is Brooklyn. Of course, Brooklyn is a different city then. So he brings it there, and the trial date is set for February 22nd, 1855. And of course, we all know what February 22nd is. It's George Washington's birthday. But as George Washington's birthday, they still held courts, but it was a much more raucous celebration and time. So the family gets ready, they go to court, and of course, it being George Washington's birthday, there are celebrations going on all over the place. There are fife and drum bands, there are parades nonstop, people are shooting off cannons and fireworks and firearms. The balconies and the rotunda of the city hall are filled with people who are just stopping in, and they find out that there's this trial going on where a black woman is suing the powerful Third Avenue Railroad, and people gather around, and it's almost like watching a fight of David against Goliath. And so the rafters are filled with people and are watching this trial as it goes on. And so the trial gets underway, and the lawyers from the Third Avenue Railroad don't expect anything. They look at this as a slam dunk. And in fact, when the conductor and the driver get up, they plead no contest. They say, yeah, sorry, we did it. Probably shouldn't have. We didn't mean it. And the railroad then stands up and says, look, these charges should be dismissed. These men have free will. We have no control over them, and that's it. And the judge at this point is inclined to agree with them, and he's getting ready to hit his gavel, and all of a sudden, Arthur, who's a very tall and slender young man at the time, stands up and says, Your Honor, and he thrusts his arm into the air, way high into the air, and he's holding this big, heavy book. He says, Your Honor, I hold here the statutes from 1824, and they show that public conveyances, they are reliable and responsible for the actions of their employees. And Arthur gives the statutes to the judge, Rockwell, who then gives his orders to the jury. And basically he says that the company was liable for the actions of their agents, whether committed carelessly, negligently, or willfully or maliciously, that they were common carriers and as such bound to carry all respectable persons, that colored persons, if sober, well-behaved, and free of disease, had the same rights as others, and could neither be excluded by any rules of the company nor by force of violence. And in case of such expulsion or exclusion, the company was liable. And with those orders, the jury goes out. And just like her father all those years before, the old white jury comes back and says Elizabeth has won her case. And she asks for about $500, which is a lot of money back in those days. They decide, as they say, for peculiar reasons, to cut it down to $225. And the judge throws in another $25 to pay off Arthur's fees. And the place erupted. It was like end of a Super Bowl or World Series. People were just cheering. They couldn't believe that this happened. In fact, it was such a stunning victory that when Horace Greeley, the owner and editor at the Tribune, hears this, he actually takes the notes from his reporter and he writes the article. He calls it a wholesome verdict. And he says, from now on, African Americans will be treated just like everybody else. They have the same rights as everybody else to ride any transportation in this state, whether it's a ferry, a steamboat, a horse car, an omnibus. So it's a stunning victory. And right away, a number of the railroads, there are something like a 9 of them, 5 of them say, yeah, we'll comply with this. But there are others say, no, we'll fight it in court. We won't do this until you force us to do it. Elizabeth carries on with her mother and living in the city. She gets married. She goes on and teaches, gets involved in a number of activities with her church. And in 1875, Elizabeth started a women's missionary association at St. Philip's as a way to support churches in Haiti and Africa. So life goes on for Elizabeth and for Chester Arthur, who becomes head of the Custom House in New York City and eventually is put on the ticket with Garfield as vice president. And when Garfield is assassinated, he takes over as president. She ends up dying of Bright's disease, same thing that Arthur did, by the way. She's buried over with the family in Cypress Hills, then forgotten. So, until now.
1: And you've been listening to the story of America's first freedom writer, Elizabeth Jennings, and the freedom fighter, her father, who took the powerful railroad company all the way to the Supreme Court in Brooklyn. And the Supreme Court is actually an appellate court in New York. The appellate court is the Supreme Court. That's New York. And by the way, a special thanks to Scott Levin for gathering the audio and the story, and to Monty Montgomery for producing the piece. And what a story about the rule of law, which we talk about a lot here. And by the way, not always was our rule of law fairly applied or administered. And in this case, indeed it was, with a whopping verdict. Back then, $250 was real money. And of course, legal fees were thrown in too. We all got to know who Chester A. Arthur is and was because he became president. But Elizabeth Jennings, well, she died unknown. And that's why we tell the stories we tell here at Our American Stories. Rule of law matters. It separates us from so many other countries around the world. And regrettably, the rule of law did not apply equally to all Americans. It had to be fought for Black Americans particularly. The story of Elizabeth Jennings, the first freedom writer, here on Our American Stories.

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0: And we return to Our American Stories. 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In this story, you're about to meet someone you've probably heard of, but probably don't know. She set the world record for the fastest trip around the world in the year 1890, and she did it in just 72 days. We're talking about Nellie Bly. She wrote a book about her experiences, but in the life story of Nellie Bly, this was just a chapter in the middle. Nellie was born as Elizabeth Jane Cochran in Cochran's Mill, Pennsylvania. Her Irish immigrant family had been successful enough to have the town named after her father. Michael Cochran had 10 children with his first wife, and after she died, he remarried and had 5 more, including Nellie. When Michael died, he left no will protecting his second wife, or the then 6-year-old Nellie. The next years were rough. Nellie's mother married and then divorced an abusive alcoholic. Nellie went to school to become a teacher but couldn't afford tuition past the first semester. She spent the next few years working odd jobs around a boarding house, but her real break came when she read an exchange in the Pittsburgh Dispatch. An anxious father wrote in to ask Pittsburgh's most popular columnist what he should do about his 5 unmarried daughters. The columnist Erasmus Wilson wrote a reply titled, "What Girls Are Good For." According to Wilson, women belonged in the home as a working woman was surely a monstrosity. And he went further to suggest, possibly in jest, that Americans might just have to kill baby girls. Nellie was not amused. She wrote a fiery response under the pseudonym Lonely Orphan Girl. The paper's editor recognized a good thing when he saw it, so he took out an ad asking the mysterious writer to visit his office. When she did, George Madden offered her a job. And this was also when she took her pen name of Nellie Bly, after the Stephen Foster song. Nellie covered what the media ignored. She took a job in a factory and wrote a series of articles on the conditions facing poor working girls and women. In a twist straight out of Will Ferrell's Anchorman, the paper's editors saw this fearless investigator and decided she would be put to better use writing about fashion and flower shows for the women's pages. Nellie somehow talked her way out of this to become the paper's foreign correspondent in Mexico. There, she wrote about the everyday lives of Mexicans, but took a special interest in how the dictator Diaz had a habit of throwing journalists in prison. So naturally, the government threatened her with just that, unless she left. Back in Pittsburgh, the editors weren't going to let her wiggle out of the women's pages again. So Nellie did what you might expect. She left her boss a note, saying simply, "I'm off for New York. Look out for me. Bly." Nellie spent 6 months penniless, trying to break into the New York scene. She finally got a meeting at Joseph Pulitzer's New York World. In the late 1880s, New York, one developing issue was the treatment of patients in the city's mental institutions. In what might have been an attempt to brush off this persistent little girl from Pennsylvania, the New York World's managing editor, John Cockerell, asked Nellie to write a piece on one of New York's major asylums. Well, Nellie was game. Actually, that might be a bit of an understatement. She stopped bathing and brushing her teeth. She found the most tattered clothes she could. She stayed awake all night, making faces at herself in the mirror, taking notes like, "Faraway expressions look crazy." Posing as a Cuban immigrant, Nellie Moreno, she checked into a boarding house and let loose her best crazy act. The staff and other residents bought it. So did the police, a judge, and several doctors at Bellevue Hospital's psych ward. Her impression was so good, in fact, that other newspapers at the time wrote articles about this so-called mysterious waif with the wild, hunted look in her eyes. Declaring Nellie Bly to be positively demented, the doctors sent her off to a women's lunatic asylum on Blackwell's Island. This was America's first municipal mental health hospital, opened in 1839. Others had reported on conditions in the asylum, including Charles Dickens, who described it as a very painful experience. But no journalist was as courageous or creative as Nellie Bly. From the inside, Nellie witnessed the plight of patients surrounded by oblivious doctors and orderlies who choked, beat, and harassed patients. Some weren't insane at all, just recent immigrant women who didn't speak English. Regarding the daily conditions of the committed women, Nellie wrote this, quote, "What accepting torture would produce insanity quicker than this treatment? Take a perfectly sane and healthy woman, shut her up, and make her sit from 6 a.m. to 8 p.m. on straight back benches. Do not allow her to talk or move during these hours. Give her no reading and let her know nothing of the world or its doings. Give her bad food and harsh treatment and see how long it will take to make her insane. 2 months would make her a mental and physical wreck." When the patients weren't kept in isolation, other so-called therapies weren't necessarily better. Quote, "My teeth chattered and my limbs were goose-fleshed with blue and cold. Suddenly I got, one after another, 3 buckets of water over my head, ice-cold water too, into my eyes, my ears, my nose, my mouth. I think I experienced the sensation of drowning as they dragged me, gasping, shivering, and quaking from the tub. For once, I did look insane." The funny thing is that as soon as Nellie entered the asylum, she largely dropped her insane act. But the staff only took that as a further confirmation of her craziness. After 10 days locked up, Nellie's paper sent a lawyer to get her out, and she went to work. Her first article ran just 2 days later. The doctors and others responsible hemmed and hawed, trying every line in the book to excuse the inexcusable. A grand jury launched its own investigation and asked Nellie to assist because presumably few of them wanted to experience the rancid food force-feeding experience firsthand. The story made waves across America, driving broad reforms in how asylums were run and patients were screened. Nellie went on to write several investigative and editorial series on the conditions in New York jails and corruption among legislators. By 1889, she wanted a change of pace. Inspired by a Jules Verne novel, Around the World in 80 Days, Nellie told her editor she wanted to have a try at just such an adventure. Her boss was intrigued, but the people with the checkbooks, less so. No one had attempted to make such a trip in so little time. Besides, she's an unchaperoned woman. When some of the newspaper management seized on that point, Nellie said, "Well, very well. Start the man, and I'll start the same day for some other newspaper and beat him." So Nellie got the green light. In addition to the dress she was wearing, Nellie packed a coat, several changes of underwear, a small bag of toiletries, and some banknotes and gold. As she later wrote, "It will be seen that if one is traveling simply for the sake of traveling and not for the purpose of impressing one's fellow passengers, the problem of baggage becomes a simple one." She departed Hoboken, New Jersey, and journeyed by ship, rail, horse, rickshaw, and burro. Along the way, she visited Jules Verne himself in France, stopped by a leper colony in China, and bought that monkey in Singapore. Thanks to telegraphs, submarine cables, she filed dispatches along the way in one of the great media publicity stunts of the era. She made it home in 72 days, 6 hours, 11 minutes, and 14 seconds, beating both the titular 80 days and her own target time of 75. Back in America, Nellie married and began working at her husband's business, the Ironclad Manufacturing Company, which made everything from milk cans to oil drums. She received patents for her new ideas of a milk container and stacking garbage cans. When the company went under because of her embezzling employees, Nellie went back to journalism. She died at age 57, as another fearless American innovator our words are inadequate to describe. Perhaps we should remember this remarkable woman not just by the fake insanity or her pet monkey, but by some words that launched her career. Here is some of her advice to that anxious father, wondering what to do about his poor, helpless daughters. Quote, "How many wealthy and great men could be pointed out who started in the depths? But where are the many women? Let a youth start as errand boy and he will work his way up until he is one of the firm. Girls are just as smart, a great deal quicker to learn. Why then can't they do the same?" She continued, "Here would be a good field for believers in women's rights. Let them forgo their lecturing and writing and go to work. More work, less talk. Take some girls that have ability, procure for them situations, start them on their way, and by doing so, accomplish more than by years of talking. Nellie Bly, what a story, what a classic American story, here on Our American Stories. 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
16: ABC News, I'm Dave Packer. In an attempt to jumpstart stalled peace talks between Russia and Ukraine, U.S. Envoy Steve Witkoff and Jared Kushner met with Russian President Vladimir Putin at the Kremlin Saturday. Witkoff opened with praise and gratitude.
17: So, first of all, President Putin, thank you so much for having us.
16: Putin and Ukrainian President Vladimir Zelensky agreed to pause strikes on each other's capitals while these talks took place. Kushner and Witkoff will be in Ukraine's capital, Kyiv, Sunday. The U.S. says it's destroyed or disabled three Iranian oil tankers in retaliation for Iran launching ballistic missiles towards an American aircraft carrier and destroyer. CENTCOM says neither U.S. ship was hit. No service members were injured. Part of the ceiling at the Kennedy Center in Washington, D.C. has collapsed during heavy rain. Nobody was hurt, but the building's grand foyer has been closed through the weekend while officials assess the damage. This is ABC News. Two children were killed, two adults in critical condition after a small plane crashed in Fresno, California, Saturday afternoon. The plane crashed shortly after takeoff, according to the NTSB, which is investigating. The once powerful Philadelphia labor leader John Johnny Doc Dougherty was released from prison Friday afternoon after President Trump granted a commutation of his sentence. Dougherty's attorney, George Bocchetto, said his client deserves to be home with his ailing wife.
18: This was an act of humanity. This was not an act of legality. This was an act by the President of the United States of compassion for someone whose wife is in desperate need of care.
16: The United Nations General Assembly is endorsing a new world map that more accurately shows the size of Africa. The resolution encourages governments and institutions to use the Equal Earth Projection instead of the traditional Mercator map, which makes areas near the poles look much larger than they really are. Dave Packer, ABC News.
19: I'm Maria Aquina. Our top story, a 14-year-old girl is in stable condition after being shot inside of a car in the 3800 block of Laclede around 6 this evening. St. Louis police say initially it's an argument with the teen's mother and several people associated with Jimmy John's restaurant. During that argument, the mother's boyfriend arrived on the scene with the teenage victim in the car. The situation escalated and shots were fired, striking the girl. The mother's connection to Jimmy John's is still under investigation. This violence started Friday to start off the Labor Day weekend.
20: St. Louis Metro PD says they've responded to no less than 3 shootings since Friday evening. The first occurred before 8:45 p.m. in the 5900 block of Plymouth Avenue. The department says a man injured in the shooting made it to the hospital on his own, but died a short time after. Around 15 minutes after police shared that information, another shooting, this time in the 5000 block of Goodfellow Boulevard. Police say one man died in that incident. And now police investigators say they are still looking into these deadly incidents and other shootings in the area. That includes a Dutchtown neighborhood shooting that injured 3 people at around 1:30 Saturday morning. Anyone with information is encouraged to call St. Louis police. Ivy Lyons, KMOX News.
19: The victim of the Goodfellow shooting by the St. Louis Fish and Chicken restaurant has been identified as 23-year-old Reginald Holmes. Investigators believe he was the victim of a robbery, and when he tried to resist, he was shot and killed. For the second time in a week, the Major Case Squad has been activated for another killing in Cahokia Heights. The latest happened around 1:30 this morning in the 800 block of St. William Drive. A 17-year-old died at the scene and a 16-year-old was transported to the hospital for treatment. Investigators are asking anyone with information to call the Major Case Command Post at 618-337-9500. You can also call Crime Stoppers and make it an anonymous tip. Their number, 1-866-371-TIPS. And the Major Case Squad is still working a killing from this past Monday in Cahokia Heights. That fatal shooting happened after midnight at BB Sports Bar and Grill on Lake Drive. A suspect has been charged, 34-year-old Finis Spiller, with first-degree murder. However, he is not in custody. From the Saliga Heating and Cooling Weather Desk overnight, partly cloudy, lows of 75. Sunday sunshine, a high of 92 degrees, a little less humidity. Sunday night dropping down to 67 for Monday Labor Day. Sunshine with a high of 90 degrees, overnight lows 69. Tuesday, it looks like sunny and hot with highs of 97 degrees. Tuesday night, only dropping down to about 78 in the city. And then as we look ahead to Wednesday, it looks like another steamer. Sunshine with a high of 100 degrees. I'm Maria Aquina, KMOX.
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24: I'm Greg Bellamy, open with a popular family comedy, which aired on both radio and television. And then later, more funny stuff as we have a Christmas time broadcast of The Couple Next Door. We begin, though, with the life of Riley, Chester's pal Jim Gillis is played by John Brown. Brown was also Digger Odell, that friendly undertaker. Paula Winslow is wife Peg, and Tommy Cook is Junior. You'll also hear Alvia Allman and Herb Vigran as we head back to October 5th, 1946.
1: Teal for a beautiful smile, the life of Riley for laughs. 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That's it, T-E-E-L. Teal, the amazing liquid dentifrice, brings you The Life of Riley with William Bendix as Riley. Remember, friends, for beautiful smiles, it's T-E-E-L, Teal. And right now, it's The Life of Riley. It's Good Neighbor Week in the community where our hero Chester A. Riley lives and works. So let's drop in at the high school auditorium and see what's going on at the special meeting that the Neighborhood Community Council is holding.
2: And now, ladies and gentlemen, as the crowning climax of Good Neighbor Week, your committee is pleased to present the grand award to two citizens who have been voted typical good neighbors. First, an upstanding member of this fair community.

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2: Yes, sir, Riley, old pal. We're important guys now, all right? Ah, you said it, Brother Gillis. Our picture in the paper and everything. When is the photographer snapping us?
3: Sunday. And just think, Riley, on Monday, millions of people will be sitting at the breakfast table eating their breakfast. They open a paper, and suddenly they see our faces...
2: And they stop eating. They close their mouths and say, look at those two guys. Why can't I be a loving neighbor like that? Ain't it wonderful that they picked us, huh?
3: Well, after all, ain't we always been loving pals from way back?
2: Oh, sure.
3: You always stood by me. Yeah. When we was kids in school, who helped me with my homework? You did.
2: Yeah. And when you got left back, who stayed behind with you? I did.
3: Comrades in the true meaning of the word.
2: And whenever I needed you, Gillis, you was there. Why, when my boy Junior was born, who called the doctor? You did.
4: I did.
2: Who drove my wife to the hospital? You did.
4: I did.
2: Who paced up and down the corridor with me? You did.
4: I did.
2: Believe me, Gillis, Junior had never been born without you.
3: Yeah, Riley. When I think what you mean to me, I get all choked up with emotion.
2: Thanks, Gillis. Thinking of you makes me choke, too.
3: Believe me, Riley, I'd do anything for you.
2: And I'd do anything for you. Why, I'd cut off your right arm for you.
3: Well, here we are.
2: Yeah.
3: It's time to say goodbye now.
2: Yeah, well, good night, Gillis, sweet friend.
3: Good night, Riley, darling. I'll meet you at the bus stop tomorrow.
2: Yeah. And don't forget, tomorrow it's my turn to throw myself in front of the bus to make it stop.
3: Well, good night, Riley.
2: Good night.
3: Hey, what was that? Something hit me in the face.
2: Oh, don't get excited, Gillis. It's only Douglas.
3: Now, look, Riley, I'm getting sick and tired of your pigeons attacking me. Especially that big, fat Douglas. That's the fourth time this week he swooped down on me.
2: That sweet bird didn't mean no harm. He just mistook you for a worm.
3: Well, he better watch out, or one of these days I might mistake that pigeon for my dinner.
2: You do that to my boy's pigeon? Now, take it easy, Gillis. Who do you think you are?
3: I am a
2: you
3: guy
2: lay
3: who
2: one
3: tooth
2: on Douglas,
3: and
2: so help me,
3: pigeon.
2: I'm going to... Oh, Brother Gillis, is this us? Squabbling over a squab.
3: Oh, Brother Riley, what have we done?
2: Yeah.
3: What have we said? We're supposed to be good neighbors.
2: Yes, we are.
3: Here we are, fighting like man and wife. Oh, I'm so ashamed. I can't look you in the face.
2: Oh, have courage. Look me in the face.
3: This can't never happen again, Riley. It's our duty to act intelligent.
2: You're right, Gillis. We gotta use our heads. That's the only way to cement our friendship. The chairman said...
5: Riley, eat your breakfast.
2: Okay. And then the chairman said...
5: Riley, this is the fourth time you've told me.
2: Yes, sir, Peg. Last night was a great honor for me and Gillis.
5: Well, I only hope you two won't be scrapping before the week's over.
2: Why, Dumplin', how can you say such a thing? Me and Gillis have stuck together all our life. Why, we're insufferable. Nothing's ever going to come between us.
5: Well, all right. Now finish your breakfast. That newspaper photographer will be here soon.
2: Oh, I'm all through. I just want to wash down my breakfast with a cigar.
5: Oh, you're going to smoke. In that case, I better open the window.
2: I resent that, Peg. This is a 25-cent cigar.
5: What? You're spending a quarter on a cigar?
2: Yeah. Oh, but I get a rate. If I buy one, I get 9 free. Oh, look, Peg, look. There's Douglas sitting on the fence. Ain't he handsome?
5: Yes, he is cute.
2: Look at the way he's billing and cooing with that big fat lady pigeon.

0: it reminds me of the time I was courting you.
1: What?
0: Oh, excuse me for calling you a pigeon. I mean...
1: Oh, reach your finger.
0: What's that?
1: What?
0: That popping noise.
1: Well, I don't know. Look out and see.
2: Hey, what do you think you're doing, Egbert? You just do it again and I'll show you.
0: Oh, it's only Junior and Egbert Gillis playing. Oh, it's wonderful how nice those kids get along.
1: But, Riley, it sounded as
0: if... Those boys love each other. Look at the way they got their arms around each other's throat.
1: Riley, they're not playing.
0: Well, then why is Egbert stroking Junior's hair?
1: He's not stroking it. He's pulling it. Oh, Riley, they're fighting.
0: Fighting? Well, they can't. Gillis and me are...
1: Riley, look what that little fiend Egbert's doing.
0: Now, Dumplin', remember that darling little fiend is the son of my best friend.
1: But look what he's doing to your son.
0: Now, don't get excited. They'll stop in a second.
2: Oh, my eye, my eye!
0: You see, they stop.
1: Riley, how can you stand there when your own child may be...
2: Oh!
1: Oh, Junior, what happened? Did he hurt you? Here, let me see.
2: Oh.
1: Riley, look at his eye.
0: It looks perfect to me.
1: Not that one, the black one. Look at it. Well, say something.
0: Junior, you've got no business hitting poor Egbert's fist with your eye.
2: Well, he started it. Egbert hit me first.
1: Riley, you march right over to the Gillis.
0: Now, wait, Dumplin'. Let's not make trouble. Maybe Junior was in the wrong.
2: Oh, it was all Egbert's fault. He was shooting his pop gun at my pigeons.
1: There. Now are you satisfied?
0: Well, what harm can a little pop gun do? What happened to the front half of my cigar?
1: Just shut it off. Now, will you go?
0: But why not be tolerant? After all, I still got half a cigar left. Junior, get me my pipe.
1: Riley, are you going to let that roughneck Egbert shoot at us? He'll wreck the house.
0: Oh, all right, I'll close the window. What damage can a little pop gun do?
1: Now, if you won't go over there, then I'll go.
0: Now, wait a minute, Peg. I'm still the head of this house, and nobody can tell me what to do. I'll go myself.
3: But listen, honeybee, sweetheart.
1: Don't you sweetheart me, James Gillis. You go over and fix that Riley boy.
3: But why make a fuss, Sugar Throat? Junior didn't do nothing to Egbert.
1: Nothing? You call it nothing when he pulls a handful of curls out of Egbert's head?
3: But look on the bright side. This month we won't have to lend him to Barber College.
1: If you don't go over to that Riley...
3: But I keep telling you I can't. Riley's my pal. Only yesterday I told him I loved him.
1: Oh, you once told me you loved me.
3: But this time I was sincere.
1: What?
3: Okay, put down the broom. I'll go.
4: Oh, marriage. One of these days, I'm going home to my mother. Riley, I was just going over to see you.
0: Yeah, well, I was just coming over to see you, Gillis.
4: Riley, about your Junior...
0: Well, I come about your Egbert.
4: What about him?
0: My wife made me.
4: My wife made me, too.
5: Wives.
3: Always making us men do things we don't want to. Why do we ever marry him?
0: They make us do that, too. But we won't let this come between us.
4: You bet we won't.
0: So what if Junior pulls some curls out of Egbert's head?
4: That's right. So what? Egbert still got half a head of hair left.
0: Sure.
4: And what if Egbert did close one of Junior's eyes?
0: Sure. Junior's still got one eye open. But no, sir, our wives ain't going to stampede us into no scrap. We got nothing to fight about, Brother Gillis. It was all my Junior's fault.
4: Pardon me, Brother Riley. It was my Egbert's fault.
0: Oh, no. It was Junior's fault.
4: It was Egbert's. And you hereby have my permission to whack him.
0: No. It was Junior's fault, and I order you to whack him.
4: Riley, I said Egbert started it. Can't you get that through your thick skull?
0: Egbert didn't start it.
4: Yes, he did.
0: No, he didn't. Your Egbert ain't got the brains to start nothing.
4: Oh, yeah?
0: Yeah.
4: Well, your dopey Junior's got even less brains. I'm telling you, Junior ain't to blame.
0: Junior.

0: Junior, you give me a pain with my junior.
1: I, Ed Boy, took a punch on a junior's pigeon.
0: And the pigeon deserved it. He ate up half of your garden.
1: He did not. My wife was standing in the
0: Never window. Mind your wife. That's a horse of another color.
1: Now, just a moment. Watch what you say. Remember, when you say horse, you're speaking of the mother of my children.
0: All I say is that your Egbert's innocent no matter what you say.
1: Oh, so I'm a liar, huh?
0: Yeah.
1: Okay, that settles it. Put up your duke.
0: They're up.
1: I'm coming at you, you rat.
0: I'm waiting for you, you weasel.
2: Hi, the photographer from the newspaper's here.
3: Good morning, good morning. I'm from the Daily Gazette. I'm here to take the good neighbor photograph.
0: That's us. We're the good neighbors. Me and this weasel.
3: Fine, fine. Now, this picture is for the front page, so it has to be just right. Now, relax, Mr. Riley. Open up your fist. We don't want that rock in this picture.
0: Okay, let's get it over with.
3: Fine. Now, let's have a real neighborly pose. Put your arms around each other's shoulders. That's it.
0: Yeah, let's get your elbows out of my ribs.
4: Who's gonna make me?
3: Now, look pleasant, please.
4: Riley, remove your fingers from out of my spine.
0: You ain't got no spine, you jellyfish.
3: Now let's have a little smile.
0: Quit shoving, Gillis.
4: Who's shoving?
0: You're shoving.
4: Cut it out, Riley. You're
3: That's
4: over.
3: It, steady.
1: You have it, Riley. Take this.
0: Will you take this?
3: I got it. Oh, you move. And that was my last plate. Oh, well, it'll have to do. I've got to bring something to my editor.
0: Hey, wait a minute, mister. Wait, Gouda. Now look what you've done, Gillis.
1: What I done?
0: This is the end. I'm through with you, Gillis. And I'm the kind of guy, when I say I'm through with you, watch out, because I'm not.
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13: And now back to The Life of Riley with William Bendix as Riley. Shortly after Riley and his lifelong pal Jim Gillis were picked as ideal neighbors by the local community council, they got into a terrific battle. To make matters worse, the fight occurred while they were posing for a newspaper picture. The camera caught them at the worst possible moment, and now the embarrassing picture has appeared in the evening paper.
0: Oh, look at this picture, Peg. Gillis and me laying in the gutter, right on the front page.
14: Well, it's your own fault.
0: But I'll never live this down. Look what it says. Good neighbors fall all over each other. I'll be disgraced.

0: it your own fault you got yourself into such a ridiculous position? You should have used your head.
1: I did use my head. I kept butting Gillis in his stomach with it.
2: Oh, quit worrying, Pop. You're famous now.
1: I am?
2: Well, sure. All the kids in school are giving you the horse laugh.
1: You hear that? This picture is making me ridiculous. I'm suing that paper for libel.
2: Oh, but it isn't such a bad picture, Pop. It looks just like you.
1: Well, then I'll sue him for damages.
0: Oh, cool off, Riley. Let's forget about the whole thing. Well, I got my dinner to fix. Oh, Junior, go take your school books off the dining room table.
1: Forget it, she says. It's easy to say. I won't forget this till the day I die.
3: Oh, there, Riley. Would you mind repeating that?
1: Who's that?
3: It is I, Digby O'Dell, the friendly undertaker. Greetings, Riley. You're looking fine. Very natural.
1: Oh, I'm glad you dropped in, Digger. I've got the blues.
3: Oh, then what you need is someone to pick you up. And I'm just the man to do it. Why don't you come to the movies with me? There's a jolly one at the Bijou that's sure to cheer you up.
1: What's the name of the picture?
3: The Big Sleep. Why not join us? My business colleagues and I are going as a body. And I'll drive you there in my new sports roadster. It's a two-tone job. Ebony black with light black stripes. Colorful but cute.
1: Well, I just ain't in the mood, Digger. You see, I'm in disgrace. There's a picture of me and my good neighbor, Gillis, in a terrible fight.
3: Ah, the good neighbor. You go shopping and he borrows some sugar. You bring home your pay envelope and he borrows some more of that sugar. You introduce him to your sweetheart and he tries to borrow that sugar. I adore neighbors. They're okay.
1: Well, Gillis ain't.
3: But you and he were bosom friends. Oh, I must patch things up between you.
1: Oh, it's impossible.
3: Oh, my friend, leave everything to me. A poetic colleague of mine once wrote, I quote, two neighbors fell out and the breach was wide. Digger took them in hand. Now they're side by side. Riley, you must set an example for people everywhere. Go to Gillis. Apologize. Be humble.
1: You're right, Digger. That's just what I'll do.
3: Good. And now I'd better be shoveling off.
1: So that's it, Peg. I'm going over to Gillis's and apologize. My head's made up.
0: Well, that's fine. The sooner the better.
1: I'm going over as soon as he finishes dinner. He'll be in a good mood then, and I... whatever they're cooking over there sure smells great. Yes, sir, that aroma has a wonderful odor. Smells like chicken.
0: Chicken? Well, it couldn't be. I saw Honeybee in the market today, but there was no chicken, so she bought some halibut.
1: Well, from the smell of that halibut, it's got feathers on it. I'm positive it's chicken. I don't have this nose on my face just to make me handsome.
2: Hey, Pop, my pigeon Douglas, he's missing. He's gone.
1: Oh, no, take it easy, Junior. Nothing to worry about. Oh, forget, Douglas is a bachelor pigeon. He likes to go out with the boys. Right now, he's probably out in the park, higher than a kite.
2: Stays out this late. Something must have happened to him.
0: Well, when did you see him last year?
2: This morning, on the Gillis' back porch.
1: Gee, I can't get over how good that chicken smells over at Gillis's. I wonder where he... Wait a minute. Junior, where did you see your pigeon last?
0: Riley, you mean... Oh, no.
2: Oh, gosh, Pop. Well, you don't think Mr. Gillis is cooking my pigeon?
1: No, wait a minute, son. Let's be tolerant. We ain't sure it's our pigeon. Ask yourself, is Gillis the kind of a guy to do a thing like this? Why, he can be trusted 100%. I remember when we were co-treasurers of the lodge and $3 was missing and only one of us could have taken it. You're right, that's our pigeon. I'm beginning to smell a rat that smells like a chicken and could be a pigeon. Where's my camera? I'm going to photograph.

0: Photograph the evidence.
1: Riley, where are you going?
0: I'm going over to Gillis's and find out what's cooking.
2: Yeah?
0: Oh, Gillis, old pal. Good morrow this evening.
3: You?
0: Yeah, I come to apologize.
2: You what?
0: I want to apologize, old pal. It was all my fault.
2: Oh, so you admit you was a skunk.
0: Who admits? I insist.
2: Well, that's different. Come in, Riley, old pal. Come in.
0: Well, thanks, Gillis. Hello, honeybee. I come to apologize.
4: Well, you should, you big baboon.
2: Now, honeybee, no harsh words. Riley ain't so big.
0: Gillis, old pal, I'm glad we buried the hat check. And to celebrate, I'm taking you folks to dinner.
2: Dinner? Great. Where we go?
0: Well, there's no place like home. Where do I sit?
4: Well, of all the nerves.
2: Honeybee, please, that's no way to talk to our new dinner guest. You sit here, Riley, old friend.
0: All right.
2: Honeybee, save up the main course.
0: Yeah, let's have a look at it.
4: Here you are, Jimothy. Here, you carve the bird.
2: Okay. Oh, ain't that beautiful, Brother Riley?
0: I see we're having, chicken.
2: Correction, Riley, old pal. This ain't no chicken.
0: Oh, how stupid of me. I should have known it was, turkey.
2: Riley, any turkey as small as this would still be in the egg.
0: Oh, it ain't turkey and it ain't chicken. Gillis, it ain't by any chance an eagle.
4: Oh, who eats eagles? Can't you tell a squab when you see it?
0: Squab. That's a pigeon. That's a pigeon.
2: Riley, don't get excited. You'll get your share. Well, I'll start carving.
0: Don't move, Gillis.
2: Riley, what are you doing with that camera?
0: Hold that pose. I got it. Evidence. This picture will fix you, Gillis.
2: Riley, have you gone nuts?
0: Don't try to brace it out, you pigeon murderer, you. I'll fix you. I'm calling the cops. When you stole my pigeon, you cooked your goose. Operator, get me the police. I'll fix them. It's nothing but murder.
5: Police headquarters.
0: Hello, police. I want to report a murder.
5: What? Murder? Who is this?
0: Chester Riley, 1313 Blueview Terrace. They killed Douglas. He was just an innocent...
5: Who killed him?
0: Gillis, next door.
5: Don't touch anything. We'll be right over.
0: That'll show him.
4: Riley, what happened? Did Gillis...
0: Don't really... worry. I just phoned the cops. They're eating Douglas.
4: Are you sure? Are you positive?
0: Peg, have I ever made a mistake?
4: You know what I think, Riley? I think that... Riley, listen. Police cars.
0: That's them. Boy, what fast workers.
4: Riley, look. Four squad cars.
0: Yeah, they're going into Gillis's house.
4: Oh, they got their guns drawn.
0: Well, they'll need guns to get food away from Gillis.
4: There must be some mistake. After all, it was only a pigeon.
0: Uh-huh, they got him. They're dragging him out.
4: Now they're coming here.
0: I'm ready for them.
2: Hey, let go of me. I didn't do it.
6: Quiet. Pipe down.
2: Riley, they think I'm a murderer. Tell them who I am. I didn't do it. You're my pal. Tell them.
0: He done it.
2: No, I swear I'm insolent.
0: Don't believe him, officer. He's guilty. Make him write a confession and I'll sign it.
2: No, Riley, you're my pal.
6: Wait a minute. Where's the body?
0: In his kitchen.
6: You're crazy. There's no body in his kitchen.
0: Well, if it ain't there, then he ate it.
6: Oh, well, if he ate it, that's it. Ate it.
0: Hello, Junior.
7: What?
0: You sure? Well, come home right away. Oh, this is terrible.
4: What is it, Riley?
0: That was Junior. Douglas is alive.
6: Alive? How do you know?
0: He just laid an egg.
6: Douglas? Egg? 40 years on the force is too long. I'm resigning tomorrow.
4: Oh, now, don't you see, officer? Douglas is a pigeon.
0: A pigeon?
6: A pigeon? All this fuss on account of a pigeon. Four squad cars for Douglas.
0: Now, just a minute, officer. Not Douglas. From now on, it's Dolores. Just think. My own son's pigeon is a mother. Here, officer, have a cigar.
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3: I forgive you, Riley, old chum. After all, how could you know I bought that squab?
0: Ah, thanks, Gillis. And from now on, I'll never accuse you openly of being a crook, no matter what I think. Shake, Gillis.
3: Shake, Riley.
0: Oh, peace is wonderful. Can you imagine what things would be like if all the countries in the world acted like Riley and Gillis?
8: Makers of Teal, the amazing liquid dentifrice, invite you to be their guests next week to hear The Life of Riley with William Bendix as Riley. 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Tonight's cast included Paula Winslow, John Brown, Tommy Cook, Elvia Allman, and Herb Vigran. 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And remember, for lovely smiles, it's T-E-E-L, Teal. Teal, the amazing liquid dentifrice, protects teeth beautifully.
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0: Betsy, I want you to go to sleep, darling.
1: Oh, I can't, Mommy. I'm so excited.
0: Well, the quicker you go to sleep, the sooner it'll be morning, and you can rush downstairs and see what Santa Claus left for you. Now, come on, cover up, darling.
1: Mommy?
0: Mm-hmm?
1: Mary Lou said there isn't any Santa Claus.
0: Oh.
1: Is there, Mommy?
0: Well, I wouldn't believe everything Mary Lou says. My goodness, remember when she said New York was in California?
1: Yes.
0: Well, you see, Mary Lou doesn't know everything.
1: She said I was silly to believe in Santa Claus. But you know what I said?
0: What?
1: Well, I said I wasn't going to take a chance. If I didn't believe in him, then it might hurt his feelings and he wouldn't stop at my house tonight.
0: Well, I think you're a very wise little girl. Now you go to sleep. Kiss Mommy. Close your eyes, darling.
1: Mommy, do you think Santa Claus would bring me a dollhouse with furniture?
0: Well, I don't know, dear. I thought you wrote him a letter.
1: I did. I certainly hope it didn't get lost in the mail.
0: Oh, I don't think so.
1: But a dollhouse is so big. How can he get it in his pack with all the rest of the toys he has for the other children?
0: Well, I wouldn't worry about it, honey.
1: I'm afraid the furniture will fall out. When I wrote to him, I said I thought it would be better if he didn't put it in his pack. I suggested he put it in his sleigh.
0: Uh-huh. Well, I think that was a very good idea. And I'm sure he appreciated your suggestion, dear. Now you go to sleep. Close your eyes.
1: Oh, I'm so excited.
0: I know you are. You try real hard. Good night, darling. Sleep tight.
1: Good night, Mommy.
2: Oh, well, she asleep?
0: No. Too excited. Where's Aunt Effie?
2: She's in my den wrapping presents, apparently for us. I got strict instructions not to come in.
0: Oh, I see.
2: Well, what do you think? Shall I start bringing all the presents down from the attic?
0: No, not yet. Let Betsy get to sleep. Have you wrapped all yours?
2: Oh, golly, haven't even started. Where's her dollhouse?
0: In the attic. I didn't even take it out of the box in case she went up there. Oh, I can't wait to take it out and put the furniture in.
2: Honey, you're as excited about it as she is.
0: I know.
2: Well, let me know when she's asleep, and I'll start hauling things down from the attic.

0: My gracious! Where are all those presents coming from?
1: The attic.
2: Out of the way, out of the way. Here's another arm.
1: Here, let me take them, dear. Don't just dump them down now, here.
2: Oh, boy.
0: Shall I put some of the small ones on the tree?
1: Yes, the tiny ones. The others I'm just arranging around here.
2: Boy, you should see that attic. I've hardly made a dent in a stack of presents up there. I'm already worn out from going up and down.
1: Well, I just put everything that arrived up there, darling. Betsy's been so snoopy getting into closets and prowling around.
2: Where'd they all come from?
1: Relatives, things that arrived in the mail, and I noticed quite a few sent out from the stores here. I suppose these are gifts for Betsy from your business associates, you know.
0: I must say, I think children nowadays get entirely too much. I can remember when we were lucky to get even 5 presents at Christmas. We usually got one big one, something special, from Mom and Papa.
1: Mm-hmm.
0: And then the others were presents we'd give each other. Usually handmade things like crocheted bookmarkers or pin cushions.
1: Uh-huh. Well, I can't help it if people send Betsy things.
0: No.
1: Anyhow, I put all the presents in the attic, things for each of you and for the family, you know, when they...
2: You know, there's some things there that aren't wrapped.
1: No. These are things I bought for the dollhouse. Did you bring that down yet?
2: Yeah, I guess that's what's in that big box.
1: Oh, yes. Open it up so we can put things in. Look at this. Here's the living room furniture for the dollhouse, and the dining room, and the kitchen,
0: darling,
1: and the bedroom, right there, darling? Look at the refrigerator. It opens and even has an ice tray compartment.
2: I see.
1: Isn't that just darling?
2: Kelly, look
1: wait
2: at that.
1: Wait till you see the food.
0: The food?
1: Yeah. Well, it's just artificial, but it is just adorable. Look, plates with bacon and a tiny little fried egg. Here's a cake, donuts, steak.
2: Yeah, look at the steak. What's that, a bottle of ketchup?
1: Oh, yes, and a sack of flour and milk bottles. Aren't they tiny?
0: Why, I never saw anything like it.
1: Oh, if they'd had these things when I was little. Mm. Oh, and look for the fireplace. Oh. Little fire tongs, broom, and a poker, and a little wood carrier, too.
2: Hey, for Pete's sakes, what's that, a magazine rack?
1: Uh-huh, with tiny little magazines and a newspaper.
2: Yeah.
1: And look, here's a pair of tiny candlesticks for the dining room table.
2: Yeah.
1: Oh, and look at this. Oh, it's just
2: You know what? I think I should have given you a dollhouse for Christmas.
1: Well, I'd have loved it. I tell you, I've had more fun buying these things. I can't wait to arrange the furniture. Get the dollhouse out of the box, dear.
2: All right.
0: How about curtains for the windows?
1: Oh, yes, they're here somewhere. I made those, and there's bedding for the beds, and bedspreads, and sheets, and...
2: I thought it was all put together.
1: Well, it is.
2: Look at...

0: What? The man assured me when I bought it.
1: My goodness, take a carpenter to put that together, won't it?
0: I told the man, I said, now I don't want this if it doesn't come already assembled. I said my husband was sick and tired of spending every Christmas Eve putting things together.
1: Are there any directions?
0: I even spoke to the manager of the toy department, darling, and he was standing nearby when I bought it, and I said, now can you assure me that this dollhouse comes already assembled? And he said, oh, yes, madam.
2: Well, we will take it back.
1: Oh,
2: we'll take it back.
0: I'll take it back. Betsy has her heart set on this.
1: Yes, my goodness. The stores are closed now. You certainly can't take it back before Friday.
0: And it won't be the same if she doesn't get her dollhouse for Christmas,
1: no.
0: Dear.
2: Look at these directions, will you? To begin with, I don't think I could even read them without a magnifying glass.
0: Are there any nails or screws or anything?
2: Oh, yes, yes, there are. A bag full of them. Look at it.
0: Oh, honestly.
2: But...
0: Well, the man said, if anything, there would be a couple of things to hook on, like the roof.
2: Hey, look, my gosh, listen to these directions. Would you think we were going to assemble a jet plane or something?
0: Well, now, look, we'll help, dear. What will you need besides a hammer and a screwdriver?
2: A construction engineer.
1: Oh, my, isn't this typical? I remember one time my father had to put the foot pedals and chain on a bicycle for George. And really, I tell you, it spoiled his Christmas.
2: You might as well go to bed, you two. I'm going to be up all night.
0: Oh, now, darling, we will help you. Aunt Effie, let's see now. You get the various sections out on the floor, and let's see what we've got. In the meantime, honey, you study the directions.
2: Yeah, study is right. Step number one. Wait a minute now. Attach side A, I think it says, of section 4 to corresponding side A of section 2. Securing firmly with bracket, being careful to allow what later for... roof panel and chimney to be inserted and attached as in step number 12. Oh, for Pete's
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2: Will you hold it?
0: I am holding it. I don't think the stairway goes up that way.
2: Well, it has to go up this way. There isn't any other way for it to go. There's a hole for it in the second floor there, don't you see?
0: I know, dear, but then I think you have the walls wrong down here, or else they're wrong in the upper part.
2: Well,
0: the stairway is not supposed to wind up in a bathroom, even in a dollhouse.
1: No. Shall I read step number 10 again?
2: What I think we better do is call Mr. Dibble.
0: Oh, you're not going to call Mr. Dibble on Christmas Eve to help put up a dollhouse.
2: Let me have the directions again. Let me
0: here.
2: Look.
1: Gracious, it's midnight and we still have to arrange everything in the dollhouse after he gets it put together.
0: Yes, I know, Aunt Effie, but that won't take long. Why don't you go on up to bed, Aunt Effie? I'm sure Betsy will have us awake early.
1: Oh, no, I want to help if I can. I'll go make some coffee.
0: What are you looking for?
2: Well, there seem to be two brackets missing.
0: Oh, well, get up, Martha, for I'll look for it. Oh, what a mess around here.
2: Attaching the stairway, bracket. Make sure that panel 6 is at right angles to...
0: What a bracket.
2: To something I can't...

0: Well, it doesn't fit at all. That's all the rules. It just doesn't
1: May
0: fit.
1: May I make
0: thing.
1: A suggestion?
2: Leave him alone at this point, Aunt Effie.
1: No.
0: Well, it just doesn't fit, I'm telling you. It makes me so darn...
1: I just wanted to say I think he has it on backwards.
0: No.
2: Maybe she's right, dear.
0: 3 o'clock. It is 3 o'clock
2: yes,
0: in the
2: I
0: morning.
2: Yes, I know, dear, but try the roof some other way, not the other way. You're tired.
0: Tired? Darling. I'm not only tired, I am so mad at that department store.
2: Well,
0: that
2: I am, too. The man assured me, dear, even the manager of the toy department, and I'll certainly speak to them next week.
0: Next week? I'm going to speak to them right now.
2: Right now?
0: Yes.
2: Oh, not right.
0: Yes.
2: You were not going call anybody at this hour, Christmas Eve?
0: Yes, Christmas Eve. Okay. Look, I have to spend 6 hours of my Christmas Eve because that store made a mistake. You know what I'm going to do? I'm going to charge them.
2: Charge them what?
0: I'm going to charge them for labor.
2: Oh, that, honey,
0: yes.
2: Don't be silly. Charge them for labor.
0: $2 an hour. Now, wait a minute. That's $12 they owe me. In fact, it's 11 minutes after 3, so they owe me $12.37. For which I intend to submit a bill.
2: Oh, now, calm down, baby. No store is going to pay you for assembling a dollhouse you bought there. Now, dear, please, calm down, and let's get the roof put on. Try it the other way,
0: Where's the phone book?
2: Really, you are not going to call the manager of the store.
0: No, I am not. I intend to call the owner.
2: Oh, honey.
0: That is right. Your toy department assured us that this doll's house would come all assembled, all set up. No, it most certainly did not. I have spent 6 hours of my Christmas Eve putting this darn thing together. That is right. 6 hours I have spent on
2: honey,
0: this.
2: Really, honey.
1: I think it is terrible his calling the man at this hour.
0: I appreciate the fact that you recognize that I have a right to be sore about it, but I want you to know that I intend to submit a bill to your store for my time. At $2 an hour, I'm charging you.
2: Dear.
0: Your store owes me $12.37 for labor charges. And I haven't even got the roof on.
2: Oh, really? I'm going to be ashamed to show my face in that store again, Anthony.
0: Yes.
2: You know I am.
0: Piper. That is right. $12.37. What? Oh. Well, that's very nice of you, sir. Well, yes. Well, it...

0: Yes, it's 13 Rainbow Lane. He's sending me a check.
1: He is?
2: A check?
1: Sending
2: me a
1: check. What?
0: Yes. Well, that is certainly, and well, look, I feel I ought to apologize for being so unpleasant about it. I mean, I guess it really is a heck of a time to call anybody, but I just got so... Huh?
1: What did he say there?
0: Huh? Well, good luck. Yes. Uh-huh. Well, Merry Christmas to you, too. Goodbye, sir.
2: What in the world did he say?
1: What did he say?
0: I didn't wake him up at all. He knows exactly how I feel. He says he is putting together an indoor jungle gym that his store said was only a matter of a few nuts and bolts. He's been at it for 5 hours.
1: Oh, no.
0: That's what he said.
1: Really? Yeah. No, isn't that funny? And he's really sending you a check for $12.37?
0: Yeah.
1: Labor charge?
0: Yeah.
1: I can't believe it. I was shocked that you called him, dear.
0: Why?
1: Really,
0: look,
1: I just...
0: all stores want their customers to be satisfied. If your complaint is reasonable, and mine certainly was, they'll listen to you. However, I must admit, I didn't really expect them to send me a check.
1: No, honestly?
0: You know, by golly, it's a funny thing. When something nice like this happens, you think, by golly, there is a Santa Claus. You
1: know? Of course there is. Now, come on, get the roof straight on the dollhouse, and let's get some sleep. Betsy will probably have us up at 6.

0: The Couple Next Door is written by Peg Lynch and stars Peg Lynch and Alan Bunce with Margaret Hamilton and Francie Myers and is produced by Walter Hart. This is Stuart Metz inviting you to listen again tomorrow for The Couple Next Door.
1: From Christmas Eve, 1958. I'm Greg Bell, and earlier we heard busy character actor John Brown as Chester's pal and co-worker Jim Gillis. Now on The Life of Riley, he also voiced this show's scene stealer, Digby Digger Odell, that friendly undertaker. My question, though, about a different program he worked on. Can you name the Allen's Alley resident John Brown played on The Fred Allen Show? A hint, he shared a first name with the character. I'll have the answer and then wrap up when radio was right after this.
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1: 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Name the character voiced by John Brown on The Fred Allen Show. It was Allen's Alley resident John Doe. 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
13: ABC News, I'm Dave Packer. Iran launching missiles at an American aircraft carrier and destroyer.
14: The response from the U.S. to firing at 3 crude oil tankers described as part of a shadow network that funds the Iranian Revolutionary Guard. CENTCOM's commander saying in a statement, quote, let the message to the IRGC be clear. If you shoot at two of our ships, we will impose an even higher economic cost, taking out three of yours.
13: ABC's Stephen Portnoy. U.S. Envoy Steve Witkoff and Jared Kushner met in Russia with President Vladimir Putin Saturday, hoping to hammer out a deal on Ukraine. The Kremlin calling the meeting substantive, constructive, and exceptionally candid. Kushner and Witkoff in Ukraine's capital, Kyiv, Sunday. Two children were killed, two adults in critical condition, after a small plane crashed in Fresno, California, Saturday afternoon. The NTSB is investigating. Two more people have been found alive 10 days after devastating floods near the Nepal-Tibet border. This is ABC News. A new report detailing allegations against former Labor Secretary Lori Chavez de Raymer.
15: The Labor Department Inspector General alleges that Chavez de Raymer had an inappropriate relationship with a member of her security detail. That report also says that they found more than 30 witnesses alleging she created a, quote, toxic, intimidating, and humiliating work environment. In one instance highlighted in that report, one agent on her security detail alleges that she stopped at a strip club and asked them to drop cash onto a dancer. Chavez de Raymer resigned as Labor Secretary back in April.
13: ABC's Morgan Norwood. Three tropical systems are churning across the Pacific, bringing dangerous surf to Hawaii and Southern California. Hurricane Lowell is expected to pass west of Hawaii, but could bring heavy rain, flooding, and mudslides early next week, while Hurricane Marie is creating a high risk of dangerous rip currents along the Southern California coast. Dave Packer, ABC News.
16: I'm Maria Aquina. Our top story, a 14-year-old girl is in stable condition after being shot inside of a car in the 3800 block of Laclede around 6 this evening. St. Louis police say initially it's an argument with the teen's mother and several people associated with Jimmy John's restaurant. During that argument, the mother's boyfriend arrived on the scene with the teenage victim in the car. The situation escalated and shots were fired, striking the girl. The mother's connection to Jimmy John's is still under investigation. This violence started Friday to start off the Labor Day weekend.
17: St. Louis Metro PD says they've responded to no less than three shootings since Friday evening. The first occurred before 8:45 p.m. in the 5900 block of Plymouth Avenue. The department says a man injured in the shooting made it to the hospital on his own, but died a short time after. Around 15 minutes after police shared that information, another shooting, this time in the 5,000 block of Goodfellow Boulevard. Police say one man died in that incident. And now police investigators say they are still looking into these deadly incidents and other shootings in the area. That includes a Dutchtown neighborhood shooting that injured three people at around 1:30 Saturday morning. Anyone with information is encouraged to call St. Louis police. Ivy Lyons, KMOX News.
16: The victim of the Goodfellow shooting by the St. Louis Fish and Chicken restaurant has been identified as 23-year-old Reginald Holmes. Investigators believe he was the victim of a robbery, and when he tried to resist, he was shot and killed. For the second time in a week, the Major Case Squad has been activated for another killing in Cahokia Heights. The latest happened around 1:30 this morning in the 800 block of St. William Drive. A 17-year-old died at the scene and a 16-year-old was transported to the hospital for treatment. Investigators are asking anyone with information to call the Major Case Command Post at 618-337-9500. You can also call Crime Stoppers and make an anonymous tip. Their number, 1-866-371-TIPS. And the Major Case Squad is still working a killing from this past Monday in Cahokia Heights. That fatal shooting happened after midnight at BB Sports Bar and Grill on Lake Drive. A suspect has been charged, 34-year-old Finis Spiller, with first-degree murder. However, he is not in custody. From the Saliga Heating and Cooling Weather Desk overnight, partly cloudy, lows of 75. Sunday, sunshine, a high of 92 degrees, a little less humidity. Sunday night, dropping down to 67 for Monday, Labor Day. Sunshine with a high of 90 degrees, overnight lows 69. Tuesday, it looks like sunny and hot with highs of 97 degrees. Tuesday night, only dropping down to about 78 in the city. And then as we look ahead to Wednesday, it looks like another steamer. Sunshine with a high of 100 degrees. I'm Maria Aquina.
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1: I'm Greg Bell, and we open with a pre-Johnny Dollar Bob Bailey, instead playing a mutual radio detective. Then later, we make our weekly visit to Valley Springs for Mary Foster, the editor's daughter. Well, Robert Bainter Bailey was born in northern Ohio in Toledo. And after doing a bit of radio in Chicago, he moved to Hollywood, planning to be a movie star. He landed some supporting roles in a few war-themed pictures, including Wing and a Prayer, Eve of St. Mark, and Sunday Dinner for a Soldier. His best-known pictures, though, were a couple 1943 Laurel and Hardy-led comedies, Jitterbugs and The Dancing Masters. While visually he was somewhat plain-looking, skinny, and of average height, he possessed a tremendous voice, and that proved to be his meal ticket. In this episode, he'll be joined by Francis Robinson as Brooksy, with Jane Webb as Rachel, William Conrad as Joe, Tony Barrett as Silvio, Joe Duvall as Simpson, and Clayton Post as Dimitro. It's from September 12th, 1949.

0: Standard of California, on behalf of independent Chevron gas stations and Standard stations throughout the West, invites you to Let George Do It. Valley Sunset, another adventure of George Valentine.
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2: Dear Mr. Valentine, I mustn't let anyone know that I'm writing to you. But they're all busy repairing one of the winery trucks tonight, and I've sneaked off to the safety of my childhood dollhouse. They say that some people can feel death like dogs can or coyotes. Well, I know that my uncle will die sooner or later. But what if my own brother should kill him? Or if he should kill my brother? Mr. Valentine, it's like when the dust lies on the grapevine so thick you can't tell what's underneath, whether there's ripening fruit or a rattlesnake asleep in the hot shade.
3: 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Because after all, I am only a prisoner in this strange world. And it's signed Rachel Agajanik.
4: Uh-huh. Any address, Brooksy?
3: Yeah, well, let's see. It's on the back with a little map. The closest city is Fresno, I guess.
4: Uh-huh.
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1: Yes, well, get your foot off the brass rail.
2: What's the matter? Haven't I got time to say any more before your boyfriend hits me?
3: Okay, smart boy. Just cool off and tell us where we are, huh?
2: The world, United States, heaven, valley, sunset.
1: What?
2: A Gajanik property. You've been on it for the last 5 miles.
1: Yeah, but we haven't seen the winery or the ranch house or...
2: You won't for another 5 miles straight ahead.
3: Oh, I see, a small-type farm.
2: Yes, indeed. The kingdom of limbo. Irrigated by the sweat of man. Dedicated to the sweat of the grain.
1: Do you ever make sense?
2: But of course not. I'm a poet. My name is Agajanik.
3: Well, Mr. Agajanik, huh?
2: It's a common name. Lots of us are on.
1: Mr. Agajanik, aren't there any, muses right here on your ranch?
2: Women? Yes, exactly.

0: My childhood is past me, Mr. Valentine. I'm not like other girls. I had to make you think I was a woman to get you here. I had to make you realize my awful plight.
1: Yes, your awful plight. Now look, Rachel, you said you were a prisoner, and what do we find? You live in a beautiful house. You've got one of the finest record collections I've ever seen.
0: But nobody comes to the house.
1: The dress you have on is at least Saks Fifth Avenue.
0: But I don't like the color. I didn't pick it out. It isn't proper for a girl my age.
2: Who says so?
0: That's the way it was in his old country, I guess. He picks out everything for everybody.
1: He?
0: Joseph, the oldest, the head of the family.
1: Oh, the old-fashioned patriarch, huh?
0: My uncle, Mr. Valentine.
2: Now, don't tell me Joseph has black hair and is tall and has a crooked smile.
0: No, that's my Uncle Silvio Agaginic.
2: Silvio?
1: Wouldn't you know, the poet.
0: He is a poet. Well, at least he had a poem published once. Uncle Joseph is awfully proud of him.
1: Yeah, well, Rachel, if...
0: Silvio does lots of things. He doesn't waste his time on the farm. And you know, he's the only one who ever pays any attention to me. He's a romantic kind of person. Sort of exciting, don't you think?
1: Yeah, now look, you said your uncle was going to kill your brother or vice versa.
0: Uncle Joseph and my brother Dimitro.
1: But you haven't said...
0: And Dimitro's different, too. He never talks. He just works. And he hates. And he went to agricultural college.
1: He what? Oh, never mind. Why? What's happened that makes you think all this?
0: The way they've looked at each other the past few days. Dimitro and Joseph and poor Silvio. It's nothing definite, Mr. Valentine, but I feel it.
1: Wait, look,
0: and
1: Rachel.
0: And it feels horrible. It does. I'm not inventing it. I'm not lying. I don't want it to be there. It's like my music, Mr. Valentine. That record was Debussy, and it's wonderful. I love it. But I don't want to now. Listen. This is the only record like this I've got. I want to go swimming in the irrigation ditches like the other kids around here do. I want to see a football game at the Union High School. I want to be like the other children.
3: Rachel!
0: Joseph, no, don't. Uncle Joseph, please, please, don't.
3: It is not good music.
0: Oh, Uncle.
3: You know it yourself, Rachel. Now stop sounding like a circus organ in a rainstorm.
2: I can't say that I blame her, Mr.
3: Young Jackson. Ladies are not talking to strangers.
1: Oh, for the love of heaven.
3: And strangers are not talking to young ladies. Now get out of here, Rachel. Get out.
0: All right, Uncle, yes.
3: There is a good pigeon.
1: So you're Joe Agaginic, huh?
3: Yeah.
1: The big boss.
3: The big fist. The biggest fist that ever threw a 10-gallon cask. Who are you? The name, you talk to the girl, why?
1: Take it easy, Marty Joe, just relax. We're here asking questions because, well, I'm a writer.

0: Did I what?
1: Yeah, sure, that's it. I'm interested in wineries, that's all.
0: So I got your neck, a fool, no? A writer, huh? A real writer.
1: Well, I'm just a...
0: Valley Sunset has never been honored before, Mr...
1: Valentine, this is Miss Brooks.
0: Forgive my overalls. So much dirt in the hands is bad, dirt in the eyes is worse, but a little dirt in the soul is good, huh? Don't you think?
2: Come again?
0: Yeah, there is music, Mr. Valentine. Music inside of a man who lifts the dirt and tends the vines. This is something to write about.
1: Yeah, I can imagine.
0: I will show you the poem. I will show you the poem in the magazine of my boy, my own boy.
2: Your boy?
0: Silvio, my baby brother. Yes, my very baby brother. I reached from a baby. Yeah. These others, they were the name, but they are nothing. Yeah. What's the matter? You think I am crazy, old farmer?
1: Oh, no, I don't, Joe.
0: Well, then you stay. You will visit the Valley Sunset, huh?
1: You sure we wouldn't be in the way, Joe? You sure there's nothing else special going on?
0: What is important in life, Mr. Valentine? Death? No, no, no. Beauty. Yeah. Who cares about anything else? You will stay, huh?
1: Mr. Agazinek, you couldn't keep us away.
0: But the first one thing to show you. The poem, here. My Silvio's poem. You can tell me. You are a writer.
2: Let me see it, George.
0: He has had everything, Silvio. There must be someone to say these things that I feel, that the earth feels.
3: Nuts! I'll show you how the earth feels.
1: Hey, what am I?
0: Silvio! Let me smell your breath.
3: Oh, dry up, Grandmother. I just don't want them to know how bad it is, that's all.
2: Well, you don't have to.
3: Yes, yes, I do. Yes, I do, Goddess, I do. It stinks. I'm smart enough to know that, but I'm also smart enough to be pretty good at cards and pretty good at women and pretty good...
0: No, no, please, Silvio. Excuse him, excuse
3: me. Excuse me? Why should anybody excuse me? Who excuses you? Do you know what this old woman did this morning, Mr. Valentine? He fixed it so I can't leave it.
0: Be quiet! Be quiet. Young people must be guarded from trouble.
3: Trouble! Trouble! That's the funny part, Mr. Valentine. It's he who's in trouble.
0: Silvio.
3: Sure. Sure. The little man is out there now, big brother. He's waiting in his car to see you.
0: Why did not you say so? Excuse me, please.
3: Look at the lion run. Look at him. And oh, for a man not 5 feet tall, without any hair and a pale, freckled face.
1: Suppose you clear that up, Buster. Who is the little man? What's going on here? What kind of trouble is Joe in?
3: How should I know, writer? I'm just baby brother. I don't know any little man who... carries a gun?
1: Hey, look, your name is Dimitro, isn't it?
4: Yes, of course, Mr. Valentine, but I'm busy right now. My uncle goes to town on Mondays, and I've got to see him first.
2: Joseph? Well, I think he's talking to some man outside.
4: I don't care. I've got to see him first.
1: Well, it's just that Silvio suggests...
4: Silvio's a loafer. He doesn't know a wine vat from a pickle barrel. Only, why don't you two tell the truth? You're not interested in wineries. You're interested in us.
1: Look, all we want...
4: Sure, sure, I know. You're friends of Rachel's. Okay. Well, I'm not afraid to tell you what's going on. Joe sold some property.
2: Oh? Well, what's that got to
4: do? Family property. It belongs to all of us. It's like selling a hand. Only a few days ago, Joe goes out on the QT to raise himself $20,000. And
0: Get back to the fields. Get back onto the fields where you belong.
4: Now, wait a minute, Uncle.
0: I am head of this family. You will do what Joe said.
4: I wanted to ask you...
0: I do not have to explain to you anything. It is my family, mine.
4: One of the boys was cleaning your car up. There's dried blood on it.
1: Hey, cut it out.
2: Oh, George, stop him. Oh, George, you'll kill him.
1: Get off here.
3: Get off, you crazy fool. You'll kill him.
2: No. Stop him.
3: You'll kill him.
2: Uncle Joe.
0: Rachel, get out of here.
2: Uncle, he's gone. He's gone.
0: Get out of here, pigeon. This is no place.
1: What's up, boy? What did you say, kid? What's the matter?

0: He's gone, Mr. Valentine. It's Silvio. He's run away.
1: No. No! Silvio can't go. He knows what will happen. It will stick, so he can't run away. No, he hasn't! Silvio!

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0: Now back to tonight's adventure of George Valentine. Valley Sunset, where the heat and dust of September stretch for miles and miles over the vineyards of Joe Agaginic. You call yourself a visiting curious writer, but you still have a hard time finding out about the strange old-fashioned family that lives there, the Agaginics, whose apparent love of the soil is only exceeded by their hatred of each other.
9: Well, Brooksy, the big boy's left for Fresno.
10: What?
9: Yeah, Joe's a business at the bank or something. Goes every Monday. So we can look around his room all we want.
10: Well, George, how's Dimitro?
9: Oh, no bones broken or anything after the beating he took. But...
10: well, what was the matter with Joseph? He was insane.
9: Oh, I don't know, Angel, but the big guy's so upset he doesn't know what he's doing.
10: Hey, George.
9: Huh?
10: What I found in the wastebasket.
9: What is it?
10: It says, Dear Joe.
9: Hey, let me see that.
10: George, it's a goodbye note from Sylvia.
9: Yeah. Dear Joe. So long, big brother. You'll never see me again. I've taken the $500 emergency payroll money you keep in your desk. You will never see it again either. Signed, Silvio.
10: Oh. Well, so he stole some money before he went. But it's only $500.

0: Isn't it? Doesn't tell us about...
1: No, no, Brooksy. Wait, look at that note again. The wording, the crude sentences, misspelling.
0: But, George...
1: Yeah, look on this other stuff. Old invoices. And the ledger's the same. It's all the same handwriting, Angel.
0: Joe's handwriting.
1: Yeah. He wrote that farewell note to himself.
0: Yeah, but why?
1: Think about it, Brooksy. It's just possible that the light is finally rising on Valley

0: Mr. Simpson, you represent the law in this country, and fried blood on a fender could mean hit and run, couldn't it?
1: Mr. Valentine, a hired hand named Sudsy was wandering around on the highway. Didn't know what hit him.
0: Didn't you check around, Sheriff?
1: Would have, but up comes Joe Gaginic. Says it must have been him. Remembered hitting something.
0: Okay. So Joe Gaginic hit a guy named Sudsy.
1: That's all there was to it.
0: Wasn't there any trouble? Any charges preferred?
1: Why should there be? Everybody knows Joe. Oh, maybe he paid the hospital bills and bought Sudsy a few cigars. We kept it quiet. A
0: few cigars. Would all that cost as much as $20,000?
1: $20,000?
0: All right, then try this one. Is Sudsy by any chance a little guy, not 5 feet tall, without any hair, and a pale, freckled face? A little man who might carry a gun?
1: No.
0: Oh, Mr. Simpson, you're a well of information.
1: Take it easy. Who works for him, though?
0: Huh?
1: Ty Wendell's the little guy. Guy Sudsy works for.
0: Ty Wendell, huh?
1: Mm-hmm. But he's got a permit for the gun. Owns a little roadhouse out here to shake the yokels. Nice guy.
0: You don't like him?
1: Oh, I knock over his slot machines once a month. Best I've ever been able to do. Why? Got any ideas?

0: Slot machine. Hop your luck. Three lemons. Oh,
1: well. Wendell. Hey, Mr. Wendell. Mr. Wendell, where?
0: Three lemons for you, too.

0: But didn't you see anyone, George?
1: Oh, no, I didn't. But, Angel, the guy's pockets were inside out. His wallet was missing, only still had on his watch and a diamond ring.
0: Well, George, Ty Wendell had lots of enemies who might have...
1: Sure, and I hope that's just the way it is. But I can't help remembering that lots of people wouldn't be knowing about a certain $20,000.
0: Oh, yeah.
1: I don't want to talk to Simpson until I know where that dough is, what it was for. Because if things are what they seem to be, then the murderer was figuring on a perfect crime. And, Brooksy, there's only one way to break it.
0: Oh, George.
1: Yeah. It's to break a heart.

0: Hello, Joe. I've been waiting for you.
1: Is he home, Mr. Valentine? Has he come home?
0: Silvio? No.
1: But this car here on the drive, is that Mr. Simpson?
0: Yeah. He just stopped by for a visit, that's all. You're pretty late getting back from Fresno.
1: I stop on the road and talk to a friend.
0: I guess you're pretty used to seeing the sheriff's car around here, aren't you?
1: Why not? Valley Sunset is a small world.
0: I guess you're used to seeing lots of police cars.
1: Mr. Valentine, please, I am very tired.
0: I guess your brother is almost always in trouble, isn't he?
1: Please, please, no.
0: Now, listen to me, Joe. A week ago, a guy named Sudsy was smacked on the road. It was hit and run until you showed up to take the blame for it, to hush it up.
1: Get away from that door.
0: But you don't drink. You're not careless. You would have known what you hit. It was Silvio, wasn't it? He was the one who could have been nailed for drunken, reckless hit run, prison, everything else. Listen to me. I just want to know one thing, Joe. Did the guy Sudsy worked for figure it out, Ty Wendell? He's a crook anyway, Joe. Did he come around to you to ask for blackmail for $20,000?
1: Yeah, Mr. Valentine, I gave Ty Wendell his cash this morning.
0: Yeah, I was afraid it was that way.
1: It was the only way. But selling some vineyards to raise the money, like my arm, piece of my soul.
0: Yeah, that's why you finally got tough with the boy, isn't it? You said you fixed it so Silvio couldn't run away.
1: How else could I make something with such clay? The boy will come back, Mr. Valentine. You will see. Joe Agachinek will make a man of him. A poet of him. The things I cannot express, my baby.
0: Hold it, Joe. The way you fixed it. I read that letter you wrote to yourself in your wastebasket.
1: Of course. I must show Silvio the words that I wanted, the words for him to write.
0: Hey, wait a minute. You made him write a letter just like it?
1: He confessed to a crime he did not commit, to stealing money from my desk.
0: So any time he decided to leave, you could also bring him back by mailing his letter to yourself, showing it to the police so they'd be your bloodhounds.
1: He knew I would do it. Joe does not lie. He knew I would mail it from Fresno.
0: Yeah, but did you mail it?
1: I do not lie. The first thing this afternoon by special delivery.
0: The first thing this afternoon. And a guy can't be in two places at once. So nobody'd ever suspect Silvio of...
1: Joe can raise fines. Joe will protect his baby.
0: Now look, you gotta understand something, Joe. You gotta understand it before tomorrow morning when that mailman comes. There's a time when things happen you can't protect him from. You can't use that letter to...
1: You are a fool, a fool. The world is a fool. I got the letter.
0: What?
1: The man I talked to on the road, the special delivery. He has given me the letter. Already, Joe worked fast. He takes care of his baby.
2: Hey, Joe, Uncle. Sheriff Simpson's inside asking questions. He wants to know where you were early this afternoon. He wants to know where Silvio was early this afternoon.
1: Huh? Why does he ask about Silvio?
0: Demeter, don't tell him. He's out of his mind. Don't tell him yet.
1: What about early this afternoon?
2: Take it easy. He's just asking questions, that's all. Ty Wendell has been murdered.
1: Ty? This afternoon? No. No. No, not my Silvio. Not my baby. Silvio, Joe will take care of you. Joe will

0: Bad Penny's home again, huh, Silvio?
1: Sure, Mr. Valentine.
0: Hello, goddess. They located me in San Francisco.
2: With the bad news.
0: Yeah. Well, too bad the stroke he had. Joe was pretty rough on people, though.
3: Mm-hmm. You talked to Mr. Simpson yet?
0: No, but I will. Ty Wendell got us,
2: That's right. Early yesterday afternoon.
0: Yeah. Well, that's the way it goes.
3: I thought I'd better tell you something before you talk to Simpson. Your brother mentioned he'd given Wendell somebody something like $20,000 in cash. You see, I found the body. The money wasn't on Wendell.
0: Oh, I get it. Motive robbery.
2: Well, we had a funny thought that probably nobody knew about that money except Joe. And maybe you.
0: Oh, did you?
3: Well, it's just a thought. A guy who wanted to leave Valley Sunset but could never squeeze enough dough out of his brother might have been tempted by $20,000.
0: Well, it just shows how funny thoughts can be, doesn't it? Well, I'll go down and talk to Simpson as soon as I do a little straightening up.
2: You mean looking around, don't you?
3: Like for a letter, maybe?
0: Maybe. I know there is one someplace in Joe's coat, probably.
3: How do you know?
0: A mailman happened to mention it. He'd given it to Joe last night.
2: Happened to mention it? What did you do, check with him on the phone before you flew back?
3: Worth doing, I guess. Make a perfect alibi, that letter.
0: Look, what's all this to you, writer?
3: That is, it would if you could find it.
0: What? You haven't got that letter, have you? You didn't take it off it, Joe.
3: Why do you think your brother had that stroke?
0: What do you mean? Where's that letter? I've got to have it.
3: Just underestimated Joe, that's all. He's dead because he realized he failed you. He loved you, Silvio. And last night, even before I met him, he'd already torn that letter up.
0: No! I don't believe it. I don't believe that.
3: You have no alibi, baby. No alibi at all.

0: When the dust lies on the grapevine so thick, you can't tell what's underneath. Whether there's ripening fruit or a rattlesnake asleep in the hot shade.
1: Hey, Rachel, look, kid, snap out of it, will you? We gotta leave you now.
0: I'm all right, Mr. Valentine.
2: Of course you are, Rachel. Now you'll do all the things you want to. You'll swim in the irrigation ditches and go to the football games.
0: It's poetic, isn't it?
2: Huh?
0: What I mean is, maybe I could say some of those things Uncle Joseph thought should be said. The vines and the earth and...
1: Rachel, I think you can do it.
0: Demetra will take care of the vines.
1: Poetry, beauty, and grapes. You know, Angel, I think Joe is going to have the kind of monument he'd like.

Tonight's adventure of George Valentine has been brought to you by Standard of California on behalf of independent Chevron gas stations and Standard stations throughout the West. Robert Bailey is starred as George with Francis Robinson as Brooksy. Let George Do It is written by David Victor and Jackson Gillis and directed by Don Clark. Also heard in the cast were Jane Webb as Rachel, Bill Conrad as Joe, Tony Barrett as Silvio, Joe Duvall as Simpson, and Clayton Post as Dimitro. The music is composed and presented by Eddie Dunstetter, your announcer, John Heaston. 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

0: Valley Sunset, an episode of Let George Do It from September 12th of 1949. The series had debuted in the fall of 1946 and continued to air on the Mutual Broadcasting System for 8 years. After it ended, Robert Bailey found his way over to CBS and, as Bob Bailey, enjoyed a 5-season stint starring in Yours Truly, Johnny Dollar. In the 1960s, he got the occasional TV role, seen on M Squad, The Asphalt Jungle, Tales of Wells Fargo, and he played a judge in the courtroom drama Sam Benedict. I'm Greg Bell, and next on Win Radio was our weekly visit with Mary Foster, the editor's daughter, right after this break.
1: I am the Whistler, and I know many things, for I walk by night. 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
1: It was night, but even with the protection of darkness, Max Tyler crouched low on the apartment house fire escape. He was tense, alert, ready to run. And suddenly it happened.
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3: All right, now come on, move. 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
3: I said move.
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11: Kroger Bread, the brand new bread with a twist, brings you Mary Foster, the editor's daughter, transcribed. And now, Mary Foster, the editor's daughter. In the previous chapter, Tom Daggett ran away from town to escape marriage to Amelia Cobb Parrish. After thinking the matter over, however, he has decided to return and face Amelia. As today's story opens, we find Tom's boss, Henry Foster, at work in the Sentinel office. He's packing out an editorial.
12: The piscatorial art is a healthy thing. Now, no, that ain't very good. No, lots of readers wouldn't know what piscatorial means. Let's see. Fishing. Fishing is a healthy thing. Fishing don't settle the affairs of nations, but it puts a feller in shape to cope with the affairs of nations. Oh, morning, Tom.
13: Morning, Henry.
12: Pretty nice out of a morning, ain't it?
13: Yeah, yep, good.
12: My gracious, Tom, I'm mighty glad to see you coming in here. I can tell you that without any hesitation whatsoever.
10: Well, I don't mind admitting, Henry, that I'm glad to be coming back in here again. For a while there, I'd sort of given up the idea of coming back.
12: Yeah. You reconsidered, did you?
10: Yeah. That's to say, Jack Kelsey got me to reconsider. I swear that fellow's got a line of gab that would convince anybody to do anything. Maybe it's a good thing he did run into me over there in Brookvale.
12: Yes, it is a good thing, as long as neither one of you got hurt.
10: Oh, neither one of us was going fast enough for that. Just shook me up a little and bent one of my fenders, that's about all. Well, I suppose I better be going out in the shop and getting to work.
12: Well, no need to hurry, Tom. Sit down a minute, won't you?
10: Well, I suppose I can.
12: Sure, take it easy. Ain't any point in working yourself to death. What did Kelsey say to you, anyway?
10: Oh, when he found out I was going back north to get away from Amelia, he sort of poked fun at me. Made me see I was acting like a milksop. Made me kind of mad at myself. Yep, made me do quite a bit of thinking while he was talking to me. Tom, I thought, are you a card or ain't you a card? If you are a card, I thought you're going to keep right on going up to the woods and shut yourself away from folks you like. On the other hand, I thought, if you ain't a card, you're going to turn right around and go back to Valley Springs and have a straightforward talk with Amelia.
12: Good for you, Tom.
10: Oh, yeah. Yep, I had quite a talk with myself. I said, you get right back there and tell that woman that either you're going to be boss or it's all off. Yes, sirree. It was just as simple as that, Henry.
12: Simple, huh?
10: Mm-hmm.
12: Well, maybe. You talked with Amelia yet?
10: No.
12: She ought to be along pretty soon now. Thing is, when you start telling her that, I don't aim to be anywhere in the immediate vicinity.
10: But what'd she say when she found out I'd left?
12: She had considerable say. She talked at quite some length about it. And say, looks as if you'd have a chance to state your case right now, because here she comes.
10: I'll be out in the shop, Henry.
12: Well, I guess maybe he's realizing it ain't going to be quite so simple as he thought. Morning, Amelia.
13: Good morning, Mr. Foster. I got something to say to you.
12: All right, go right ahead and say it.
13: It's just this, that I'm sorry about how snippy I've been acting toward you the last couple of days. I realize now that there wasn't any need of it.
12: Oh, well, that's all right, Amelia. I didn't worry about it any. Just sort of took it in my stride, as the saying is. Oh,
13: just the same, it was downright mean of me, and I'm sorry about it.
12: I know you was might upset.
13: Upset? Oh, just think I was. When I think of what I've been through.
12: Now, Amelia, no need to take on.
13: I see it all now, Mr. Foster. It wasn't anybody else's fault but mine. I should have made my position clear to Tom right at the beginning, and then there wouldn't have been any misunderstanding.
12: Yeah, I thought you'd done that.
13: No, I confess I didn't. Not fully, anyway. I was delinquent in my duty to myself and to Tom, because, you see, in taking on such a responsibility as a husband, I owed it to him to tell him just where we stood.
12: Yeah, well, that's always a good idea, Amelia, in anything.
13: I just complicated something that's actually very simple. All I had to do was to look Tom Daggett right straight in the eye and tell him that I was going to be the boss and we'd have been saved all this anguishing of soul and spirit. If he ever does come back to Valley Springs, that's what I'm going to do.
12: Seems to me I heard something kind of similar to that just a few minutes ago.
13: What do you mean, Mr. Foster?
12: Well,
14: Dad, you got anything for me to mail? Oh, good morning, Amelia.
13: Good morning, Mary.
15: How are you today?
13: As well as can be expected after the soul-searing experience I've been through.
15: Oh, well, everything's going to be all right now, isn't it? Jack Kelsey said Tom would be back, and...
13: I can't help what that Jack Kelsey says about anything. I just don't believe him. I'll probably never see Tom again. I don't think he's ever coming back to Valley Springs. But I do wish I could have had one chance to tell him where we stand.
12: Yeah. Why don't you, then?
13: Why don't I what?
12: Why don't you go tell him right now?
13: Is he here?
12: Sure thing he is. He's out in the shop.
13: Oh, dear, well, gracious, on my land's sakes. I must look a positive fright. Why didn't you tell me, Mr. Foster? Dear, what am I going to do?
12: Well, now, all right, it's pretty simple, Amelia. All you got to do is look Tom right straight in the eye and tell him that you're going to be the boss.
15: Dad, stop it.
12: Huh?
15: Don't pay any attention to him, Amelia. Now, if I were you, I'd go out in the shop and be just as nice to Tom as I possibly could.
13: Why, I'm always nice to him, Mary, just as nice as Pa.
15: Of course, dear, but today I'd be a little extra special nice, because Tom must feel pretty badly about all this, too. You will be patient with him, won't you?
13: Oh, yes, of course I'll be patient. That is up to the point where he starts in telling
15: Amelia.
12: Mary's right, Amelia. In a situation like this, it calls for a woman. A real, true woman, such as yourself. With a woman's great heart and understanding of a man's frailties.
13: Well, now, I guess that is true, Mr. Foster.
12: Oh, sure it is.
13: Thank you kindly for pointing it out to me. I'll go right out now and see Tom.
15: I feel kind of calm now. Kind of sanctified. Dad, you're just plain hopeless. You shouldn't have teased her like that.
12: Well, she didn't know I was teasing her, did she? Furthermore, I wasn't completely, because a situation like this does call for an understanding woman. Gracious, I can't help being amused by Amelia. I swear I can't.
15: Well, I know. I just wish we could hear
0: you. 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
25: Nice day.
15: Excuse me, Tom.
10: Excuse me.
15: Oh, that's all right. Tom?
10: Yeah?
15: I don't really care about going to Niagara Falls.
10: That's so?
15: Yeah.
10: Amelia?
15: Yeah?
10: I guess I could explain to Jimmy about not taking him fishing Friday afternoon.
15: That's so?
10: Yeah.
15: Well, I guess we've made up, ain't we?
10: Guess we have.
15: Yeah, we've made up. Oh, honest, Tom, I didn't mean to be so hard to you. I won't ever be hard.
10: Oh, you wasn't hard, Amelia. I just kind of got a little bit quick all of a sudden. Lost my temper, as you might say.
15: We won't ever quarrel again, will we, Tom?
10: Guess not.
15: Do you like me? Do you?
10: Yeah.
15: Do
13: You like me a lot?
10: Yeah.
13: Then you can kiss me if you want to.
10: Now, see here, Amelia. You and I have talked over this kissing business before. And I've told you I ain't a sentimental man. I don't mind holding hands with you in the movies once in a while. I wouldn't want a steady diet of it, though. But this kissing business is just plumb foolish.
13: It ain't either. There's nothing foolish about it.
10: Yes, tis too.
13: Tom Daggett, you hark to me now. I ain't going to stand for any more of this arguing.
10: I ain't arguing. I'm just trying to point out to you.
13: You're just plain arguing, and you know you are. For land's sakes, here we go again. All right. You ain't got to kiss me if you don't want to.
10: Well, I don't suppose it would do any harm to kiss you once. Hold up your cheek. There. You satisfied now?
13: Oh, Tom, you are romantic, aren't you? Oh! Well, come on, let's go and tell the Fosters all about it. It's so nice to quarrel and then make up. Mary! Mr. Foster, Tom and I have made up.
15: Well, now, that's just lovely, Amelia. I'm so glad.
1: Yes, sir, that is good.
13: Ain't it wonderful, though? Now we can go ahead with our wedding plans, can't we, Tommy, darling? Why, where is he? For land's sakes, he stayed out in the shop. Oh, he's the most bashful man you ever saw. Tommy? Tommy?
10: Don't call me Tommy.
15: Well, there's another crisis passed in Amelia's life.
1: All I can say is I hope there ain't many more of them likely to involve me. Too much wear and tear on the nervous system.
15: Yes, I know it is rather wearing. But now they'll get married and everything will be all right.
1: Yeah, it's just as simple can be. Or is it?
15: We'll have to wait and see. Well, I've got to be going along downtown, Dad. Jimmy's all ready for school as soon as he gives Laddie a run.
1: Say, little fella's already pretty fond of that pup that Kelsey gave him, isn't he?
15: Yes, he is. That was an awfully nice thing for Jack to do, Dad. You know, he's a peculiar person. Sort of a mixed-up personality.
1: Yeah, he is, child. Kelsey and me, we had quite a little talk yesterday before you come home.
15: Oh, you did? What about?
1: Oh, about you, mostly, I should say. He's gone, has he, Mary?
15: Yes, Dad, he's gone. And this time I don't think he'll be back.
1: You want to tell me about it?
15: There isn't really much

0: to tell. He asked me to marry him, and I said no.
1: Well, as far as I'm concerned, I'm mighty glad you did.
0: He even said he'd like to take the children.
1: Well, now, that is unexpected for a man such as he seemed to be.
0: Yes, I was surprised myself, but... Oh, it's out of the question.
1: Mary, answer me this, will you?
0: Yes, Dad.
1: Are you sure, deep down, that you ain't just a little mite smitten with this fellow Kelsey?
0: I'm sure I'm not in love with him. I'm not in love with him at all.
2: Has Mary seen the last of Jack Kelsey? Is Kelsey the kind of man to give up that easily? Well, more about this next time. Now, in just a moment, Henry Foster will bring us one of his shrewd observations. Now, Henry Foster.
1: Well, sir, I was doing some reading the other day, and I run across something that struck me as kind of apropos of present-day life. It goes like this. Any man's got a right to make a fool of himself, but he hadn't ought to use up all the privilege all at once. You know, see you soon. Bye.
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3: From the late 1940s, that indeed, Mary Foster, the Editor's Daughter. 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I'm Greg Bell, and earlier we had the Mutual Detective program, Let George Do It, starring Bob Bailey, with Frances Robinson as Secretary Claire Brooks. My question this time, about her. She was just 5 years old when she made her film debut in the 1921 silent picture Orphans of the Storm. It was directed by a legendary filmmaker who also directed Birth of a Nation, Intolerance, and Broken Blossoms. Can you name him? I'll have the answer and then wrap up when radio was right after this.
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3: Welcome back to When Radio Was. Before we took a break, I was talking about actress Frances Robinson. She was Claire Brooks, a.k.a. Brooksy, on Let George Do It. While I mentioned she made her big screen debut at just age 5, in the 1921 silent picture, Orphans of the Storm, directed by a legendary filmmaker, who also directed Birth of a Nation, Intolerance, and Broken Blossoms. The answer is D.W. Griffith. I'm Greg Bell, and we're done, but hey, remember to stop by the website, whenradiowas.com. And until next time, I bid you farewell.
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16: ABC News, I'm Dave Packer. In an attempt to jumpstart stalled peace talks between Russia and Ukraine, U.S. Envoy Steve Witkoff and Jared Kushner met with Russian President Vladimir Putin at the Kremlin Saturday. Witkoff opened with praise and gratitude.
17: So, first of all, President Putin, thank you so much for having us.
16: Putin and Ukrainian President Vladimir Zelensky agreed to pause strikes on each other's capitals while these talks took place. Kushner and Witkoff will be in Ukraine's capital, Kyiv, Sunday. The U.S. says it's destroyed or disabled 3 Iranian oil tankers in retaliation for Iran launching ballistic missiles towards an American aircraft carrier and destroyer. CENTCOM says neither U.S. ship was hit. No service members were injured. Part of the ceiling at the Kennedy Center in Washington, D.C. has collapsed during heavy rain. Nobody was hurt, but the building's grand foyer has been closed through the weekend while officials assess the damage. This is ABC News. 2 children were killed, 2 adults in critical condition after a small plane crashed in Fresno, California, Saturday afternoon. The plane crashed shortly after takeoff, according to the NTSB, which is investigating. The once powerful Philadelphia labor leader John Johnny Doc Docherty was released from prison Friday afternoon after President Trump granted a commutation of his sentence. Docherty's attorney, George Bocchetto, said his client deserves to be home with his ailing wife.
18: This was an act of humanity. This was not an act of legality. This was an act by the President of the United States of compassion for someone whose wife is in desperate need of care.
16: The United Nations General Assembly is endorsing a new world map that more accurately shows the size of Africa. The resolution encourages governments and institutions to use the Equal Earth Projection instead of the traditional Mercator map, which makes areas near the poles look much larger than they really are. Dave Packer, ABC News.
19: I'm Maria Aquina. Our top story, a 14-year-old girl is in stable condition after being shot inside of a car in the 3800 block of Laclede around 6 this evening. St. Louis police say initially it's an argument with the teen's mother and several people associated with Jimmy John's restaurant. During that argument, the mother's boyfriend arrived on the scene with the teenage victim in the car. The situation escalated and shots were fired, striking the girl. The mother's connection to Jimmy John's is still under investigation. This violence started Friday to start off the Labor Day weekend.
20: St. Louis Metro PD says they've responded to no less than 3 shootings since Friday evening. The first occurred before 8:45 p.m. in the 5900 block of Plymouth Avenue. The department says a man injured in the shooting made it to the hospital on his own, but died a short time after. Around 15 minutes after police shared that information, another shooting, this time in the 5000 block of Goodfellow Boulevard. Police say one man died in that incident. And now police investigators say they are still looking into these deadly incidents and other shootings in the area. That includes a Dutchtown neighborhood shooting that injured 3 people at around 1:30 Saturday morning. Anyone with information is encouraged to call St. Louis police. Ivy Lyons, KMOX News.
19: The victim of the Goodfellow shooting by the St. Louis Fish and Chicken restaurant has been identified as 23-year-old Reginald Holmes. Investigators believe he was the victim of a robbery, and when he tried to resist, he was shot and killed. For the second time in a week, the Major Case Squad has been activated for another killing in Cahokia Heights. The latest happened around 1:30 this morning in the 800 block of St. William Drive. A 17-year-old died at the scene and a 16-year-old was transported to the hospital for treatment. Investigators are asking anyone with information to call the Major Case Command Post at 618-337-9500. You can also call Crime Stoppers and make an anonymous tip. Their number, 1-866-337-9500. 371-TIPS. And the major K-Squad is still working a killing from this past Monday in Cahokia Heights. That fatal shooting happened after midnight at BB Sports Bar and Grill on Lake Drive. A suspect has been charged, 34-year-old Finis Spiller, with first-degree murder. However, he is not in custody. From the Saliga Heating and Cooling Weather Desk overnight, partly cloudy, lows of 75. Sunday, sunshine, a high of 92 degrees, a little less humidity. Sunday night dropping down to 67 for Monday Labor Day. Sunshine with a high of 90 degrees, overnight lows 69. Tuesday, it looks like sunny and hot with highs of 97 degrees. Tuesday night, only dropping down to about 78 in the city. And then as we look ahead to Wednesday, it looks like another steamer. Sunshine with a high of 100 degrees. I'm Maria Aquina.
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3: I'm Greg Bell, and we open with a married couple comedy. And later we travel to Metropolis to make our weekly visit with the adventures of Superman. George Burns and Gracie Allen met while working on the stages of vaudeville, got married in 1926, and first came to radio half a dozen years later. From pretty much the beginning, George realized Gracie was the funniest and happily gave her all the best lines, content to be her straight man. In this hilarious offering, they'll be joined by cartoon voice legend Mel Blanc as the Happy Postman, announcer Bill Goodwin, and a very special guest, a stunning leading lady. You'll get her name in just a bit. I'll just let you know it's from December 29th, 1942.
30: Well, hello. Come right in. Oh, George, we've got company.

0: And now meet the people who live in the Burns house, George and Gracie.
1: Gracie, did the postman get here yet?
2: Now, George, that's the fourth time you've asked me.
1: But, honey, it's important.
2: Well, don't worry. He'll be here any minute with your copy of Cowboy Love Tale.
1: Oh, gee. I wish he'd hurry. Oklahoma, Texas is in a terrible spot. You see, he and Lucy were alone in the ranch house, and Lucy was cooking their dinner. Then suddenly, six bandits came in.
2: Oh, that's terrible.
1: You bet.
2: Poor Lucy only cooked dinner for two.
1: I'll see you later. Tex is in trouble.
2: My goodness. He's like a child.
3: Good morning, Mrs. Burns.
2: Oh, it's the postman. Good morning.
3: Here's your husband's magazine.
2: Oh, thank you. Well, how are you feeling today, Mr. Postman?
3: Oh, fit as a fiddle. Of course, I'm always in top-notch condition.
2: Oh, yes, I know. Did you have a nice Christmas?
3: Yes, indeed. Was a little old man with a red nose and big stomach good to you this year?
2: Oh, yes. George gave me... Oh, you mean Santa Claus. Oh. Oh, yes. I got some lovely things.
3: Well, that's nice. Well, goodbye, Mrs. Burns. Happy New Year.
2: Oh, and a very, very happy New Year to you, although I know it won't show.
3: Thank you. And remember, keep smiling.

0: Loveytails is here.
1: Where is it? Where is it? Oh, boy, let's see it. Texas in a terrible spot. I've got to see. Hey, hey, there's been a mistake.
0: What?
1: Look at this cover. It's Harper's Bazaar.
0: Oh, I wondered why Oklahoma Tex was wearing a backless evening gown.
1: I'm going to sue the post office for every cent they've got.
0: Oh, well, now, George, calm down.
1: They can't do that.
0: Calm down. They just delivered it to the wrong address. And the other people...

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1: Stay there all day. I want to find out if Oklahoma Tech's got away from those bandits.
2: Oh, well, I can tell you that. Sure he gets away.
1: Really?
2: Yeah.
1: But how, Bill? They had him cornered in the ranch house.
2: Well, I'll tell you, George. You know, the bandits were backing Tex slowly down the hall.
1: Yeah?
2: And you know how fast Tex is on the draw.
1: Yeah, yeah, yeah.
2: Well, quick as a flash.
1: Yeah?
2: He whips out a bar of Swan soap and jumps in the bathtub.
1: Huh?
2: Well, you see, Tex knows that Swan is the new white floating soap that's purer than the finest Castiles. He knows that money can't buy a purer soap.
1: Okay, okay. I'll read it myself. Gracie, hurry.
2: So then, Oklahoma Tex...
1: I don't want to hear any more about it.
2: You don't want to hear how he saved Lucy?
1: No.
2: Or how he shot his way out of the nest of rattlesnakes?
1: No.
2: Or how he...
1: No.
2: Or...
1: No.
2: Well, gee, George.
1: God, Bill. Tell me all about Swan.
2: Oh, now you're just trying to milk me. Goodbye.
1: Come on, Gracie, hurry up.
3: You're in an awful rush, aren't you, dear?
1: Yes, I am.
3: Well, George Burns, remember this. The only thing Rita Hayworth Scott that you're interested in is cowboy love tales.
1: Why, of course. Yes?
4: Is this the Burns residence?
1: That's right. Say, aren't you Rita Hayworth?
4: Yes.
1: Oh.
4: I came over to give little Georgie Burns his magazine.
1: Little Georgie Burns?
4: Yes, the postman left it at my house. It's called Cowboy Love Tales. The trash those kids will read.
1: Those kids will read trash, yes.
4: I knew he must be a very small boy. You know, these stories naturally appeal to an undeveloped mind.
1: Oh, sure.
4: Is little Georgie here?
1: Little Georgie. Oh, little Georgie, yes, yes. He's a very smart little fellow. He's just 6 years old last month.
4: Oh, how nice. Do you have any other grandchildren?
1: No, he's my son, George Burns Jr. We call him Georgie Boy.
4: Georgie Boy. Oh, that's a sweet name. Is he cute?
1: Looks like me.
4: Well,
1: anyway.
3: All right, dear. I'm ready. Oh, we
1: Gracie,
3: have company.
1: Yes, Gracie. This is Rita Hayworth. She came over to swap the magazines. I'll go and get her copy of Harper's.
3: Oh, well, it was sweet of you to save us a trip, Miss Hayworth.
4: Oh, not at all. You know, I knew Georgie Boy must be dying to read his cowboy love tales.
3: Did you say Georgie Boy?
4: Yes. Mm-hmm. Tell me, does he really look like his father?
3: Well, it's hard for me to say. You see, his father and I aren't very intimate.
4: Well, I can understand that. But tell me more about Georgie Boy. Does he bathe himself?
3: Certainly. Of course, once in a while, I scrub his back.
4: Oh, how adorable. I'd love to come over and watch him splash around.
3: Well, he wouldn't like that. He's kind of bashful.
4: Well, do you think Georgie would like to come over to my house one day and play?
3: Well, he might like to, but he won't.
4: But don't you think I could amuse him?
3: Miss Hayworth, if you don't mind, I prefer to amuse my husband myself.
4: Oh, your husband? I thought Georgie was your son.
3: Well, how could he be my son? I'm married to him, and that would make me my own mother-in-law.
4: Why, this is wonderful. You know, he pretended to have a son because he didn't want to admit he reads cowboy love tales himself.
3: Oh, so that's it.
1: Okay, Miss Hayworth, here's your... Hey. What's the joke?
4: Hello, little Georgie boy.
1: Ah, so you had a teller. Well, all right, so I...

0: Street cowboy love tale. I happen to love Oklahoma Tex. He's a square shooter and he's very brave.
1: Oh, isn't he cute?
0: Whoa.
2: You're not in love with somebody else. The boys and the six hits and a miss have a question for you. 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
6: Well, for the last 3 hours, Rita Hayworth and Gracie have been having a very exciting conversation.
7: Oh, and Rita, it was the cutest little hat you ever saw.
8: I know it must have been darling, Gracie. I get such a kick when I buy a new hat, don't you?
7: Oh, yes. In fact, I get two kicks. The second one's from George.
9: I heard that, and it's not true. Gracie, how about Rita staying for dinner?
7: Well, of course. Rita, wouldn't you... Oh, no, you must have a date tonight.
8: No, I don't have a date tonight or any other night. I can't get a date.
9: Oh, stop.
8: No, I mean it. Well, you see, the movie people have built me up as such a glamour girl that every man thinks I'm dated up, so no one ever calls me.
7: Honest?
8: Honest.
7: Nobody takes you out at all?
8: Nope.
7: Not even Rudy Valley?
8: Not even Rudy Valley has asked me for a date.
9: You know you can get on We the People.
8: Look, it's no joke, George. How do you think I feel sitting home, alone, night after night, staring out of my window and watching Patsy Kelly go merrily off to the Palladium?
9: I don't believe this. I'd swear that a girl like you would be dated up 6 months in advance.
8: Well, that's what every man thinks. That's why nobody ever calls me.
7: Oh, well, cheer up, Rita. Maybe that isn't the reason at all. Maybe it's your looks.
9: Well, that's nice sharing.
7: Rita, I'll bet I can get you a date.
8: Oh, Gracie, don't waste your time. Nobody can.
7: Well, I can. I do things that no other woman does, don't I, George?
9: You said it. Gracie, if you really want to help Rita, look who's coming up the walk.
7: Who? Oh, Bill Goodwin. Rita, quick, go into the living room. You're going to have a date tonight.
8: I certainly hope so.
6: Hello, Gracie. Hi, George. Still mad at me?
9: Yeah, mad.
7: Oh, Bill, there's a surprise for you in the living room.
6: A surprise for me?
7: Yeah, go on in.
6: Okay. Wow!
7: Well, oh, George, that should end her lonesome streak.
9: Well, I hope so. But who would ever believe that Rita Hayworth couldn't get a date? I just...
7: Come in.
10: Oh, Gracie, darling!
7: Gracie Stagwell! Oh, I'm so glad you dropped in. Guess who's in the living room with Phil Goodwin? Rita Hayworth.
10: Rita Hayworth?
7: Uh-huh. And Tootsie, you'll be so proud. Do you realize that you and Rita have something in common?
10: Really? What?
7: Neither one of you can get a date.
10: Oh,
7: well, now don't feel bad, Tootsie. Rita Hayworth is beautiful and charming and has no excuse. But look at all the reasons you've got.
10: Gracie, you're the most comforting friend I've got.
6: Where am I?
7: Why, Bill. Bill. George, what's the matter with him? He's in a daze.
9: Hey, Bill, speak to me.
6: Gotta go now. Thanks for the drink.
10: Could only do that to a man.
7: Well, George, George, run after him. That hat he just put on his head is one of our nicest ashtrays.
9: That boy, he needs looking after. I'll see you later.
7: Well, I wonder what happened to Bill. Oh, Rita.
11: Yes, Gracie?
7: Rita, what happened in there? Oh, this is my friend, Sissy Sagwell.
12: How do you do, Mr. Sagwell?
10: Darn these slacks anyway.
12: Oh, pardon me.
7: Rita, tell us, what happened with you and Bill?
12: Well, we sat down on the sofa.
10: Ooh, and did you have the curtains drawn?
7: Oh, that's your technique, Tootsie. Rita can work in the light. Go ahead, Rita.
12: Well, he started out fine. He told me I had a neck like a swan.
7: Yes?
12: Well, from then on, it was all swan and no neck.
7: Aww.
12: But you know, The only way I could change the subject was to grab him and kiss him.
7: Oh, what happened after you kissed him?
12: Nothing. He just crawled to the door and left.
11: Well, you see, Gracie, it's just impossible for me to get a date.
7: Oh, well, now, don't give up, Rita. I'll get you a date yet. Wait, I've got an idea. Tootsie, run next door and see if that good-looking Edgar Myers is home.
10: All right.
7: Oh, he'll be perfect for you, Rita. Not only is he handsome, but he's very intelligent and has a world of charm. In fact, there's only one small disadvantage.
12: What's that?
7: He's 15 years old.
12: Well, Gracie, I don't think
7: Rita, don't be silly. There's a war on. It was either him or his grandfather. Well, go into the living room. I'll call you, Rita.
12: Well, all right, Gracie.
10: Here he is.
13: Hello, Mrs. Burns. You wanted me?
7: Yes, Edgar. Edgar, do you like pretty girls?
13: Well, yes, ma'am.
7: Would you like a date with a pretty girl?
13: Well, yes, ma'am. Where would you like to go?
7: Oh, it isn't me, but it's a girl just as pretty.
13: Oh. All right.
7: Rita.
11: Yes, Gracie?
7: Edgar, I want you to meet Rita Hayworth.
13: Rita, Hayworth.
7: Yeah, go ahead, Edgar. Go ahead. Ask for a date.
13: Miss Hayworth, I... Oh!

0: this time I know I've got you a date. Oh, there he is. Quick, get into the living room. This one can't miss. At least it never missed before.
1: Hello.
0: Oh, hello. Come in, sailor. I'm so glad the USO managed to find one for me.
1: One what?
0: A sailor who was interested in pretty girls.
1: Oh, yeah. There's only a few of us.
0: Well, look. Here's $10 for expenses. I want you to take a girl out on a date tonight, and she's really gorgeous.
1: Who cares about that? I'd go out with the worst dog in the world for $10.
2: Oh, so the USO did send one over. Hello, sailor.
1: Here's your $10, lady. Goodbye.
0: Oh, no, no. Wait, wait. She isn't the girl, sailor. Your date is in the living room. That door right there.
1: Oh, okay. Be seeing you.
0: Well, I guess Rita's worries are over at last.
2: Yeah. Gee, I'd give anything to know what's going on in there.
0: Oh, well, it can't be very exciting, Tootsie, after all. They just met. They're probably discussing the latest books and looking at his tattooing.
2: Yeah, I guess so.
1: Well, goodbye, lady. Sorry it didn't work out.
0: Why, sailor, you mean you're not going to take her out?
1: Lady, that dame in there is Rita Hayworth, the picture actress. If I take her out, I'll have no teeth.
0: You'll have no teeth.
1: No. Tomorrow the boys will say to me, where was you last night? And I'll say, me? Oh, I was out with Rita Hayworth. And they'll say, oh, well, wise guy, huh? Bang, I'll have no teeth.
0: Oh, dear. Rita, even the sailor walked out.
3: I knew he would.
0: Say, how'd you get your hair mussed up?
3: Well, until the sailor recognized me, we were going steady.
0: Oh.
3: I'd better go up and fix it.
2: Wacy, I don't care what you say. Rita isn't giving them enough romantic atmosphere. I'm going in that living room and pull down all the blinds and spray some perfume around.
0: Oh, all right, Tootsie. Well, I never would have believed that there'd be such a thing as too much glamour. So it never hurt me any. I can't understand it.
4: Hello, sweetheart. I brought Bill back.
5: Hello, Gracie. Here's your ashtray.
0: Well, thanks, Bill.
5: Well, I'm going in the living room and apologize to Miss Hayworth.
0: Oh, but Bill, Rita isn't... Bill! Bill!
5: Gee, it's dark in here. Where are you, beautiful?
2: Huh?
5: Oh, I hear you now. On the sofa, huh? Mind if I sit down? Well, come on, baby. Slip your little hand into my great big strong one. Say, are you wearing pigskin gloves? Gee, gorgeous. If I didn't know better, I'd swear I just shook hands with Maxie Rosenblum. How about a little kiss now? Hey, that's not fair. Every time I get close to your face, you push me away with your finger.
2: That's not my finger. That's my nose.
5: Wait a minute. I know that voice. You're Tootsie Sagwell. Well, goodbye and my apologies to Rosenblum. Gracie, that's Tootsie in there.
0: Well, I know, Bill. I tried to tell you, but you were in too much of a hurry.
5: I certainly was.
0: Well, you know what I always say? Haste makes, well, whatever it makes, you wouldn't want it.
5: Guess not. Where's Rita Hayworth?
4: She's in the library.
5: Well, I'm going in there and sweep her off her feet.
3: Oh, hello.
5: Oh, hello, Miss Hayworth. I guess I kind of acted like a stoop before.
3: Well, Mr. Goodwin, I...
5: Oh, not Mr. Goodwin. Girls who like me lots call me, Billy.
3: Oh. Well, Mr. Goodman, I...
5: Oh, now, don't be angry, Rita. I was sort of in a daze. Just what did I say to you?
3: Well, you asked me to pucker up, so I did. Then you puckered up.
5: Yes.
3: Then you said, Swan is a new white flowing soap that's purer than the finest castor used.
5: Oh, murder, that wasn't a thing to tell you.
3: It certainly wasn't. Well, don't you ever forget Swan soap.
5: Well, I guess not. I... get sort of carried away.
3: Well, I'll bet I can make you forget, Swan.
5: Gee, I'll bet you can't. But I wish you'd try.
3: Come here, Billy.
6: Put your arms around me. That's it. Now look into my eyes. There. Now, isn't there something else you'd like to say?
5: Yes.
6: Well?
2: Bill.
5: What?
0: Well, Bill, what's the matter?
5: Well, gotta go now. Thanks for the drink.
0: Oh, dear. There goes our ashtray again.
4: This time with my cigar in it.
6: Oh, Gracie, this time I really give up.
0: Oh, dear, I don't know what to say. Rita, are you sure it's your glamour that frightens all the men?
6: I'm afraid so. They just stare at me.
0: Well, maybe they wouldn't if you didn't wear such smart clothes. Why don't you wear something simple, like a sweater?
4: Forget it. Rita is right. Her glamour scares the average guy away. What she needs is a man who's really down to earth.
0: You mean a midget?
4: Yeah, a little small man, about 2 inches.
0: Oh, come in. Oh, it's the postman again.
7: Yes, I left the wrong magazine here, Mrs. Burns.
0: Oh, well, never mind that. How would you like to have a date with Rita Hayworth?
7: Who's she?
4: You don't know her?
7: Never heard of her.
0: Oh, well, how wonderful. This is Rita right here. Rita, this is the postman.
6: Hello.
7: Hello. Say, you're kind of cute.
6: Thanks. How about that date?
7: Okay. You know how to dance?
6: Well, yes, a little.
7: Well, if you're a beginner, I won't try my fancy one step.
6: Bless your heart and let's go. Goodbye, Gracie, and thanks a million.
0: George, isn't that wonderful? I brought some sunshine into Rita Hayworth's life.
4: Sunshine? That postman is stormy weather. But life really is cockeyed. Who'd believe that a big movie star couldn't get a date?
0: Yeah, because nobody had sense enough to ask her.
4: I guess that happens to all movie stars.
0: Oh, really? Oh, Tootsie!
8: Yes?
0: Come on down, we're going out.
4: Where are you going with Tootsie?
0: Well, I'm going to bring a little sunshine into Robert Taylor's life.
9: Well, here they are, George and Gracie.
0: Oh, gee. Tootsie left without taking my waste kitchen fat to the butcher.
4: Well, we can turn it in ourselves. The government can still make bombs and bullets out of it.
0: Oh, well, that isn't it. Every time Tootsie turns in a can of fat, Louis the butcher lets her kiss him.
4: Well, no. There is a patriotic man.
0: Oh, yes, he's in Washington right now. They're giving him the Congressional Medal for bravery beyond the call of duty.
4: Well, I don't blame him.
9: The makers of Swan, the new white floating soap, join George and Gracie in inviting you to tune in again next week, same time. Good night.
10: From December 29th, 1942, as I mentioned, the Happy Postman was played by Mel Blanc. The original voice of Bugs Bunny, Daffy Duck, Porky Pig, Yosemite Sam, Foghorn Leghorn, Barney Rubble, and so many more. Special guest Rita Hayworth was divorced from her first husband, who she had married at just 18. And a little under a year after that broadcast, she married her second, radio and film legend, Orson Welles. I'm Greg Bell, and up next, our weekly visit with the adventures of Superman. 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
1: Welcome back to When Radio Was, an hour weekly visit with the Man of Steel. The Superman storyline, The Ruler of Darkness, played out in the fall of 1947. 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
2: Faster than a speeding bullet. 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Able to leap tall buildings at a single bound.
3: Look, up in the sky. It's a bird. It's a plane. It's Superman.
4: Today, eat Kellogg's Pep, the Super Cereal. Super as in Superman.
5: Kellogg's Pep, the Sunshine Cereal. 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
4: Today, while Superman continues his attempt to clear Perry White of a false charge, at the Metropolis Daily Planet, Lois Lane, girl reporter, receives an exciting telephone call from private detective Candy Myers.
6: Miss Lane, this is Candy Myers.
7: Oh, hello, Candy.
6: Is Kent there, Miss Lane?
7: No, he isn't.
6: Oh, you know where I can reach him?
7: Why, no, I don't, Candy. He hasn't been in all morning. Is there anything I can do?
6: No, I gotta see Kent, and fast. I got a hot lead on Harry Nile.
7: Good. Why not give it to me?
6: No time to talk now, Miss Lane. Look, if Kent comes in, tell him to wait there for me. I'll be at your office in 20 minutes.

0: And now, the adventures of Superman. When Editor Perry White announced that he would run for mayor of Metropolis on a Reform Party ticket, Mike Hickey, corrupt political boss, determined to kill White's chances. Conspiring with his henchmen, Hickey arranged a fake hit-and-run accident and framed White as the hit-and-run driver. Clark Kent, who, as we know, is Superman, was on the verge of exposing the frame-up, but was prevented from doing so when Hickey had Harry Niles, the pretended hit-and-run victim, spirited away to a hideout. After posting a high bail bond, Perry White was released from the city jail. The next day, Lois Lane received a summons to report to the editor's office, where we find her now. Listen.
1: You wanted to see me, Chief?
2: Yes, Lois. Can't get in yet?
1: No, not yet.
2: That's too bad. I wanted you both here when
1: When you what, Chief?
2: When I announced my withdrawal from the campaign for mayor.
1: Your withdrawal?
2: That's right.
1: But, Chief, you can't do that. You can't quit now. Not when we've got our Reform Party organized.
2: Our Reform Party is licked before it even got a chance to fight, Lois.
1: Now, listen,
2: Hickey,
1: Chief.
2: He took care of that when he smeared me. People won't have any faith in a party whose chief candidate is in line for a jail term.
1: But we can't just lie back and let Hickey and his crooked machine go on getting away with having his goons, blackjack youngsters like Jimmy Olsen, and frame fine men like Joe Martin and you. You've got to lead the people in a fight against the Hickey machine.
2: Sure, sure. But will the people believe I was framed? Will they do something to throw the Hickey machine out of the city administration?
1: Of course they will, Chief. They'll vote Hickey right out of power. It's your job and mine to make them wake up to what goes on in politics.
3: Well spoken, Lois. I second that.
1: Oh, hi, Clark.
2: Hello, Kent.
3: Hello, Chief. Oh, come on, come on. Don't look so low. We're far from licked yet. Look, has there been any word from Candy Myers?
1: Oh, yes, Clark. He called up some time ago and said to tell you he's got a hot lead on Harry Niles.
3: He has? Well...
1: Yes, he was going to be here in 20 minutes, but golly, that was an hour and a half ago.
3: Yes, something must have come along to hold him up.
2: Well, my hunch is that his hot lead turned into a cold potato.
3: Oh, now look, Chief...
1: What about you, Clark? Any progress in your search for Niles' doctor, or what's his name, Tobin?
3: Yeah, that's right. No luck yet. But I got a lot of feelers out, and if only one of the... Hey, maybe that's Candy. I'll take it. Hello? Who? Yes, this is Clark Kent.
2: Is it Candy?
3: No. Who'd you say? Oh, Mr. Collins, yes. You say he phoned? When?
1: What is it, Clark?
3: Just a minute, Lois. Yes? Uh-huh. Fine, I'll be right over. Thanks for calling me, Mr. Collins.
1: You seem all excited, Clark. What was that?
3: The manager of the garage where Dr. Tobin keeps his car. He said he just had a call from Tobin telling him to fill the tank with gas.
1: Uh-oh.
2: Say, maybe that's
3: the... Sorry to interrupt, Chief, but I've got to get going because Tobin's expected over at the garage right away. Now, look, if you hear from Candy, tell him where I am.
1: Sure, Clark, but listen...
3: Sorry, Lois, I can't wait a second.
1: Wait a...
3: This may be the break we've been waiting for. Stand by to hear from me.
1: Want me to answer that, Chief?
2: Never mind, Lois. I'll take it. Yes?
4: Chief, this is Kent.
1: Is it Clark?
2: Oh, yes, Kent. Yes, what's happening?

0: Nothing so far. I'm still at Tobin's garage, but
1: he didn't show up, eh?
2: Oh.
0: Not yet. I'm going to stick right here until he does, though. Listen, have you heard from Candy Myers?
1: No, not a word.
0: Well, I can't understand that. Hope nothing happened to him.
1: I doubt it, Kent.
0: Oh, well, I'll call again later, Chief.
1: Okay, so long.
2: Wait a minute, Chief, I want to talk
0: to
2: him.
0: So long.
1: What? Oh, wait, Kent. I'm sorry, Lois, he hung up. He didn't have anything to report anyway.
2: But I wanted to ask him where the...
3: Hiya, chum.
2: Oh, hello, Kent.
1: Myers, now where have you been?
3: Busy, kiddies, plenty busy. I got a line on Harry Niles. I'm pretty sure I know where he is.
2: You do?
1: Where?
3: Easy. Where's Kent?
2: He's at a garage where Dr. Tobin keeps his car.
3: What garage? What's the phone number?
2: I don't know.
1: Never mind, Kent. You
3: don't know. You mean we can't reach him?
2: That's right. Clark didn't tell us where the garage is. I was going to ask him just now when he phoned, but he hung up too soon.
3: Oh, I need that guy, Kent. I need him bad.
1: Well, what for?
3: To go out with me to this place where I think Niles is. I need a witness,
1: though. I'll go with you, Myers.
2: No, wait a minute, Chief.
3: As a defendant in this case, you won't do, Mr. White. I need an impartial witness.
2: I fit that bill, Candy, and I'm going with you.
3: It might be dangerous, Miss Lane.
2: Oh, so what, Candy? I've worked with you before.
3: Okay, you win. We'll be back in a few hours, Mr. White, at which time you'll be in the clear, I hope.
4: Taking Lois Lane by the arm, Candy Myers hurries her from the office. Where are they going? And what will happen? We'll be back in a moment for the tense climax of today's episode. So keep listening.
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4: And now, back to the adventures of Superman. 22 miles southwest of Metropolis, on a deserted country road flanked by dark, rolling farmland and patches of woods, Candy Myers has brought his car to a stop. Helping Lois Lane out, the private detective points to a narrow stream, silvery in the evening darkness, which winds downhill through a meadow to a clump of trees, only dimly seen in the near distance.
5: There's the stream, Miss Lane. We follow it for about a half mile to where it bends sharp right. From there we can see the Nelson farm.
6: Okay, Candy. Well, let's get started.
5: Wait, I got my flashlight working. There, okay, let's go. Watch your step through the underbrush.
6: Yeah. It's a good thing I wore walking shoes today. Say, listen. How do you know this isn't just a wild goose chase, Candy?
5: Well, I got a hunch it isn't. That private ambulance Dr. Tobin took miles away from the hospital and was seen at a gas station on Highway 16. That's the highway we came out on.
6: Yes, but what does that prove?
5: They were in this neighborhood.
6: I see.
5: What's more, Niles' wife told me that her no-good husband hid out on his uncle's farm a couple of times when things got too hot for him in Metropolis. That was before Mike Hickey was bossing Metropolis.
6: How did Mrs. Niles come to tell you all this, Candy?
5: She's plenty burned up at Mr. Niles. Seems he ran out on her as soon as he tied up with Hickey. Never gave her a cent.
6: A sweet character, isn't he?
5: Yeah, he's a nice guy, all right. I'm willing to take a fair-sized bet that Kent was right when he said Niles wasn't hurt at all in that hit-and-run frame-up.
6: Well, if he's here, we'll find that out mighty soon.
5: You said it. If it's so, we'll bring Inspector Henderson out. You know, the mayor told the police to stay off this case, but Henderson's the right guy. If we bring him the dope on Niles, he'll go to bat for us.
6: Oh, yes, I know it. Oh.
5: What's the matter?
6: Oh, I just tripped over that tree root. No harm done.
5: Oh, good. Come on. We don't have much further to go. This is that little piece of woods ahead.
6: Here's hoping we find Niles there, Candy.
5: I got my fingers crossed, Miss Lane. And my toes. I don't make any unnecessary noise from here on.

0: quiet time. Quiet, I say. Yeah, I hear something, too. Someone coming. Two people, sounds like. Ain't nobody else hunts these woods excepting us. You reckon it might be someone coming after Harry, hey, Tige? Well, if it is, we're gonna take care of him, Tige.
1: Near the stream in the small patch of woods which Lois Lane and Candy Myers are entering, a tall, hard-faced, gaunt man in overalls steps back behind a thick clump of bushes, dragging his huge, mastiff dog with him. Quickly, he cocks his rifle and rests it in the crook of his elbow, his keen eyes searching the darkness ahead. Who is this man? And what menace does he hold for Lois and Candy, who are approaching, unaware of his presence? Lois and Candy are stepping in danger, great danger. And Clark Kent, who is Superman, is unaware of it. That means there's a thrill a minute in tomorrow's exciting episode, fellows and girls. So don't miss it. Tune in, same time, same station, for Chapter 11 of The Ruler of Darkness on The Adventures of Superman.
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3: 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I'm Greg Bell, and earlier we had Rita Hayworth as a special guest on The Burns and Allen Show. My question about one of her best motion pictures, working with her then-husband Orson Welles, and starring alongside him and Everett Sloan. Can you name that 1947 film noir thriller? 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
3: 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Before the break, I was talking about a 1947 film noir thriller starring Rita Hayworth, Everett Sloan, and Orson Welles. Directed by Welles, who also co-wrote the script with Sherwood King and William Castle. The answer is The Lady from Shanghai. I'm Greg Bell, and that'll do it this time around. 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
1: ABC News, I'm Dave Packer. Iran launching missiles at an American aircraft carrier and destroyer.
2: The response from the U.S. to firing at three crude oil tankers described as part of a shadow network that funds the Iranian Revolutionary Guard. CENTCOM's commander saying in a statement, quote, "Let the message to the IRGC be clear. If you shoot at two of our ships, we will impose an even higher economic cost taking out three of yours."
1: ABC's Stephen Portnoy. U.S. Envoy Steve Witkoff and Jared Kushner met in Russia with President Vladimir Putin Saturday, hoping to hammer out a deal on Ukraine. The Kremlin calling the meeting substantive, constructive, and exceptionally candid. Kushner and Witkoff in Ukraine's capital, Kyiv, Sunday. Two children were killed, two adults in critical condition, after a small plane crashed in Fresno, California, Saturday afternoon. The NTSB is investigating. Two more people have been found alive 10 days after devastating floods near the Nepal-Tibet border. This is ABC News. A new report detailing allegations against former Labor Secretary Lori Chavez de Raymer.
3: The Labor Department Inspector General alleges that Chavez de Raymer had an inappropriate relationship with a member of her security detail. That report also says that they found more than 30 witnesses alleging she created a, quote, toxic, intimidating, and humiliating work environment. And one instance highlighted in that report, one agent on her security detail alleges that she stopped at a strip club and asked them to drop cash onto a dancer. Chavez de Raymer resigned as Labor Secretary back in April.
1: ABC's Morgan Norwood. Three tropical systems are churning across the Pacific, bringing dangerous surf to Hawaii and Southern California. Hurricane Lowell is expected to pass west of Hawaii, but could bring heavy rain, flooding, and mudslides early next week, while Hurricane Marie is creating a high risk of dangerous rip currents along the Southern California coast. Dave Packer, ABC News.
4: I'm Maria Aquina. Our top story, a 14-year-old girl is in stable condition after being shot inside of a car in the 3800 block of Laclede around 6 this evening. St. Louis police say initially it's an argument with the teen's mother and several people associated with Jimmy John's restaurant. During that argument, the mother's boyfriend arrived on the scene with the teenage victim in the car. The situation escalated and shots were fired, striking the girl. The mother's connection to Jimmy John's is still under investigation. This violence started Friday to start off the Labor Day weekend.
5: St. Louis Metro PD says they've responded to no less than three shootings since Friday evening. The first occurred before 8:45 p.m. in the 5900 block of Plymouth Avenue. The department says a man injured in the shooting made it to the hospital on his own, but died a short time after. Around 15 minutes after police shared that information, another shooting, this time in the 5000 block of Goodfellow Boulevard. Police say one man died in that incident. And now police investigators say they are still looking into these deadly incidents and other shootings in the area. That includes a Dutchtown neighborhood shooting that injured three people at around 1:30 Saturday morning. Anyone with information is encouraged to call St. Louis police. Ivy Lyons, KMOX News.
4: The victim of the Goodfellow shooting by the St. Louis Fish and Chicken restaurant has been identified as 23-year-old Reginald Holmes. Investigators believe he was the victim of a robbery, and when he tried to resist, he was shot and killed. For the second time in a week, the Major K-Squad has been activated for another killing in Cahokia Heights. The latest happened around 1:30 this morning in the 800 block of St. William Drive. A 17-year-old died at the scene and a 16-year-old was transported to the hospital for treatment. Investigators are asking anyone with information to call the Major Case Command Post at 618-337-9500. You can also call Crime Stoppers and make an anonymous tip. Their number, 1-866-371-TIPS. And the Major K-Squad is still working a killing from this past Monday in Cahokia Heights. That fatal shooting happened after midnight at BB Sports Bar and Grill on Lake Drive. A suspect has been charged, 34-year-old Finis Spiller, with first-degree murder. However, he is not in custody. From the Saliga Heating and Cooling Weather Desk overnight, partly cloudy, lows of 75. Sunday, sunshine, a high of 92 degrees, a little less humidity. Sunday night dropping down to 67 for Monday Labor Day. Sunshine with a high of 90 degrees, overnight lows 69. Tuesday, it looks like sunny and hot with highs of 97 degrees. Tuesday night, only dropping down to about 78 in the city. And then as we look ahead to Wednesday, it looks like another steamer. Sunshine with a high of 100 degrees. I'm Maria Aquina.
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8: I'm Greg Bell, and we begin with a literary private eye, and later make our weekly visit with Chandu, the magician. American writer Raymond Chandler introduced his famed detective character Philip Marlowe in his 1939 novel, The Big Sleep. 7 years later, it was adapted for the big screen starring Humphrey Bogart. While the first radio version was in the summer of 1947 featuring Van Heflin, but this is from the latter CBS series, so it's Gerald Moore. Joined by Gene Bates, John Daner, Irene Tedrow, Lee Millar, Harry Bartell, Lou Krugman, and Stan Waxman. In a broadcast from July 7, 1951.
9: Get this and get it straight. Crime is a sucker's road, and those who travel it wind up in the gutter, the prison of the grave. There's no other end, but they never learn.
10: From the pen of Raymond Chandler, outstanding author of crime fiction, comes his most famous character in The Adventures of Philip Marlowe. Now, with Gerald Moore starred as Philip Marlowe, we bring you tonight's exciting story, A Seaside Sabbatical.
9: My hand said it all. Need your help, urgent. Meet me at 8:30 tonight, Ship's Galley Cafe, Long Beach. Signed, Dale Higgins. The time and the place were known factors. The need for help, the urgency, and most of all, Dale Higgins were unknown. And my hazy recollection of algebra told me that three unknowns are mathematically impossible to find. Call it a challenge. Call it money. Call it a chance for a short dinner. Call it anything you like. But 8:15 found me pulling into a parking lot on Ocean Boulevard. Not far from the amusement pier.
11: Just leave it there. I'll be right with you. Oh, hello, Mr. Marlowe.
9: Hiya, Red. How's it going?
11: Oh, great, thanks. What brings you to the capital of Iowa?
9: Corn. My aim's getting bad, Red. I thought I'd come down to the pike and try for my limit at a shooting gallery.
11: Gee, really?
9: Yeah. Greatest practice in the world. Is it still 35 cents and no questions asked?
11: Huh? Oh, to park the car. Yeah, that's it.
9: Okay, kid, keep it.
11: Oh, thanks. Hey, mind if I recommend the Quick Quack?
9: How's that again?
11: Used to be the Dead Duck. Best shooting gallery in the Pike from Idaho.
9: Oh, that Quick Quack. Oh, sure. Anybody be a fool to go anywhere else,
11: yeah,
9: huh?
11: My sentiments exactly.
9: See you, Red.
11: You bet, Mr. Marlowe.
9: Red's a nice kid. His name was a natural. He was blonde. I bobbed along Ocean Boulevard in a direction that instinct and a blaring blue neon sign indicated would lead me on course to the ship's galley. The night was muggy and close. You wore it like an extra coat. And the ocean breeze I'd anticipated had retired in favor of alternate waves of fog that rolled in, engulfed you for a moment, and then suddenly rolled out again. I was very nearly on time for my 8:30 appointment with Dale Higgins. As I turned blue beneath the ship's galley neon and stepped inside to be greeted by tight little groups of faces that opened and closed to admit food, drink, and talk, all indigo. The door behind me closed on two thoughts. My dreams of a shore dinner were blasted, and the ship's galley emerged as the last place in the world for anyone in need of urgent help to discuss his problems. But then, I didn't know Dale Higgins.
12: Are you Philip Marlowe, by any chance?
9: That's right.
12: Yeah, it looked like you were looking for someone. I'm Higgins.
9: Oh, how are you, Higgins? Do we talk here?
12: Probably not very well.
9: No.
12: Walk along the beach?
9: Oh, fine, fine. Now, Say, Higgins, did you ever wonder why people pack into hospital rooms on a night like this?
12: Oh, you mean the ship's galley?
9: Yeah.
12: Well, philosophy is not my business, Marlowe.
9: What is?
12: Well, I don't quite know how to tell you, I guess.
9: Well, your wire said urgent. That's good enough for openers.
12: Yes, well, the truth is, I was a little quick sending that wire.
9: No?
12: I was pretty upset about a situation at the time, but things have resolved themselves now, and I won't require any help.
9: Uh-huh. Well, you ought to know.
12: I expect to pay you, of course, the trip down and your customary fee.
9: That'll be 25 a day in expenses. 7 cents a mile for 23 miles and, 35 cents for parking my car.
12: Yeah, 7 times 23 is $1.60, $1.61.
9: $1.96. $26.96 altogether.

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1: Oh, sure. I told her you and me always did our shooting at the Quick Quack.
2: Good boy. Now tell me who she is.
1: Who she is?
2: Yeah.
1: You mean you don't know her, Mr. Marlowe?
2: That's the general idea, Red.
1: Well, I guess she's my age.
2: Yes, I know. Who is she?
1: She's...
2: Yeah.
1: She's... You want your car, Mr. Marlowe?
2: No, Red, not now. I think I left something back at the Quick Quack. Everything that was young and pretty along the pike was hanging onto a sailor's arm. Around Gene Arno's Quick Quack, the nearest thing to youth and beauty were the neatly lined 22s poised across the counter.
3: Try your luck, mister?
2: No, thanks.
3: Just lucky, not buying.
2: Yeah. See, I just lost my girl.
3: Well, don't blow your brains out here. These guns is for shooting ducks.
2: I see what you mean. We said we'd meet here if we got separated. Have you seen her by any chance?
3: She's 7-8 feet tall, glandular case. She's 3 stalls down, build the toothpick.
2: Thanks so much.
3: Still just looking, not buying.
2: Still just look...
3: Try it from a distance. It looks even better. Go on, bud. Beat it.
2: I spotted her. At least I'd spotted a frightened fawn of a thing who caught my eye as if we were the only two on the pike. And there was something about her that made me wish we were. I followed her away from the crowded amusement section up the ramp toward Ocean Boulevard. Suddenly, she broke into a run, darted into an alleyway. I wasn't far behind her.
4: No one saw you, did they? Follow me?
2: Like who?
4: He might have. And there may be others. I don't know.
2: That makes two of us. Now, wait a minute. Let's talk, huh?
4: I saw you meet him. I thought it was you at the parking lot. I saw you meet him, the ship's galley.
2: Something like you lost in a mob.
4: I'll kill you, you know. If you're with them, I'll kill you. I've got to before someone kills me. I don't know about you.
2: Now, listen, baby, I'm with you.
4: Don't come any nearer.
2: All right.
4: I can't be seen with you. I can't walk out of here with you. He's around somewhere. I know he is. Oh, Mr. Marlowe, you will help me. You'll have to. There isn't anyone else.
2: Of course I will.
4: Well, then look. As soon as you can, get your car. Don't let Val see you now.
2: Val?
4: You know Val. Listen, in your car, meet me at 7th and Anaheim. I'll get there. I'll have to. And then we can talk.
2: Yeah, but wait a minute.
4: 7th
2: Hold
4: and
2: it.
4: Anaheim, Mr. Marlowe. Oh, I'm Dale Higgins.
2: It was a study in contrast all the way. The din and kaleidoscope of Rainbow Pier against the lonely sound of a foghorn. The gray feel of fog and the dank gray black of the warehouse district at 7th and Anaheim. An urgent wire signed Dale Higgins. Dale Higgins. And a guy who called himself Higgins. Husband? Lover? What? Well, here we go again, Marlowe. I parked the car and waited. The fog hugged the streetlight, but the sign was intermittently visible. I had the right place. I don't know how long it was before I heard the footsteps, but it was long enough for me to stretch my legs out along the car seat, lean my head back against the door, and feel the damp touch of fog sweep against my face from an open window. I remember starting to turn my head toward the direction of the steps and thinking that Dale had made it in good time.
1: Oh!
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5: And now with our star, Gerald Moore, the second act of Philip Marlowe, and tonight's story, A Seaside Sabbatical.
6: I could almost hear the chain pulleys clanking the first time I opened my eyes. And it took another game try before the fuzz faded away and the room slowed down to a Lambeth walk. Off somewhere, the faint sound of breakers. And I did the ceiling, the walls, and one corner of an expensively furnished room before I centered on the fuzzy, indeterminate face at my bedside. A kind face, motherly and pleasant. It talked.
7: I'm Mrs. Higgins.
6: Oh no.
7: Yes, I am.
6: Is everybody in Long Beach named Higgins?
7: You don't really feel a bit well, do you?
6: No, not really.
7: Oh, we're awfully sorry, Mr. Marlowe. I know when Dale realizes what she's done, she'll be sorry, too.
6: Yeah, I suppose. Dale bean me? What, with a peer?
7: Oh, she's often violent, I'm afraid. Such a high-strung girl. Gives way so easily, you know.
6: Yeah.
7: Imagines all sorts of things and then, well, just gives way.
6: Yeah.
7: But I won't worry you with that. Dale's my problem. I won't worry you with anything, Mr. Marlowe. Just you get a nice rest.
6: I'm a cinch.
7: We'll pay whatever damages there are, of course. But I won't hear of you leaving now until you're much better.
6: Oh. Hey. Oh. The mother of the Higgins clan had locked the door and walked away. My head felt big and woozy and rammed down into my neck. I was not in the pink. Mother Higgins had ordered a nice rest, and it looked like I'd need it. But I don't like strange rooms and locked doors and high-strung girls who give way. I'm still trying to get out of bed when another door clicked slowly open on the other side of the room. My little frightened fawn was back, and my head hurt.
8: I heard Marie with you. That's how I knew you were here. Oh, poor Mr. Marlowe. Did they hurt you?
6: They sure did.
8: It wouldn't do, you know, if they found me talking to you. I feel better now that you're here.
6: I wish I did.
8: What happened to you, do you know?
6: I have a rough idea. Say, honey, how much do you weigh?
8: 105 when I left the convent, but that's not important. Listen, I can't stay long.
6: You know, a romance with you would be rough.
8: Please, Mr. Marlowe. They're going to kill me. Val and Marie, I...
6: All right. Now settle down.
8: They are. And I don't know why. Maybe if I knew why, I'd understand.
6: Yeah, but listen, I
8: didn't even know Val then.
6: Val?
8: Val Nichols, a friend of Marie's. She sent him to the boat to meet me. And ever since then, I just know they are going
6: to
8: kill me.
6: Dale, listen to me. Now, I don't know Val. As a matter of fact, until you told me, I thought his name was Higgins. And I don't know Marie. But what makes you think they're going to kill you?
8: You met Val last night. The ship's galley. You talked to him. And Marie was just here. Don't try to confuse me. You're all I have.
6: All right, honey, but tell me, isn't Marie your mother?
8: My stepmother. Daddy's dead. And when I got off the Orange Coast the other night, whenever it was, there was Val.
6: The Orange Coast?
8: That's how I came back. Mr. Marlowe, you're not trying to understand. If you won't help me, he's coming. Don't let him.
9: I hope that you're not bothering Mr. Marlowe, Dale.
8: No, I'm not.

0: likes me.
1: Of course he does, dear. We all do.
0: No.
1: Feeling better, Mr. Marlowe?
2: The worst way.
1: Oh, I'm sorry. Come, Dale. Let's let Mr. Marlowe rest. Oh, you could use a little rest yourself, my dear.
0: No. He wants me to stay. I'm not bothering. Well,
2: you're not bothering at all, honey, but maybe it would be better if you come back a little later.
1: Yes,
2: huh?
1: Yes, of course it would, dear. Now, come along now.
0: I can come back, though, Mr. Marlowe. You promise?
2: Sure.
0: Well, if you promise, I know you'll keep it. Never mind, Val. I came in alone, you know. I can find my way out.
2: She's sweet.
1: She's sick. A very sick young lady, Marlowe. Troubled, confused.
2: She's got nothing on me. Now, look, what is this all about? I don't know what day it is, what I'm doing here, who you are, anything.
1: Well, it should all have ended with our meeting at the ship's galley last evening, Marlowe.
2: You're not clearing anything up for me, you know.
1: You've seen her, talked to her. You must realize that she imagines things. Right now, she imagines that she's been away from here a long time, that she came back a few days ago upon a ship, that her mother and I want to kill her.
2: She did send me the wire.
1: Oh, yes, yes. Well, we had no idea one of her spells was coming on. We left her for a short time yesterday. The switchboard has its instructions, of course, and they reported it to Mrs. Higgins when we returned. So we thought it best if I met you and...
2: Call me off.
1: It's not in your line, Marlowe.
2: You're right. I'm going to keep it that way, too.
1: And Mrs. Higgins realizes that she's going to have to do something about Dale. Institution, perhaps. Some long-range treatment, at any rate. Dale was in no condition to be running around last night playing mysteries. Taking up your time.
2: Whoever hit me in the head last night was in pretty good condition.
1: If I had gotten there 2 minutes sooner, I could have spared you all that.
2: You were following her?
1: No. I was coming back from my boat. I had gone down to the harbor after I left you.
2: Oh.
1: Yes, on the way back, I just happened to see Dale, and knowing the state she was in, I followed her, of course.
2: I see. She doesn't know she hit me, does she?
1: I don't believe that she has the slightest idea what happened.
2: Things started swimming again. Val Nichols became part of the draperies. I was trying to think, but it hurt. Everything hurt. The chain pulleys were lowering my eyelids again. And that was all for a while. The next time I tried, I was more successful. The sunlight was streaming in the room. The clock on the night table, visible for the first time, said it was almost noon. So I got up. It was still pretty fuzzy on the edges, but I found my clothes hung neatly in the closet. Managed to get them on in the right order and made it to the door that had been locked before, but it wasn't this time.
3: Mr. Marlowe, you shouldn't be up.
2: Well, I'm always flying in the face of great odds, Mrs. Higgins. Bill's character.
3: Even so, you should stay in bed a while.
2: Oh, really, I'm fine, thanks.
3: Oh, but you're not leaving. I won't think of it. You'll lunch with us at least.
2: No, really. I've got to go, but I'd like to see Dale first. I sort of promised her I would.
3: Oh, my. She's sleeping, Mr. Marlowe.
2: Oh?
3: We gave her a sedative. Doctor's orders, of course. She's had such a trying time, you know.
2: Oh, I wouldn't want to disturb her, no. But maybe I can call later.
3: Oh, huh? That would be so thoughtful of you. I know she'll be disappointed at not seeing you, but I... Oh, Val, I...
1: Up and about so soon, Marlowe?
2: Yes,
3: She's sleeping, isn't she, Val? Hmm? The sedative and all. I mean, I was just telling Mr. Marlowe
1: that... Yes. She's resting very well, Marie. Now, don't fret about her. Well... I'll take you to your car, Marlowe.
2: Yes. Well, Mrs. Higgins, it's been...
3: It's been downright dreadful, and I know it, Mr. Marlowe. If I can do anything to right this terrible wrong, please let me know.
2: Well, if I can think of anything, I'll let you know. Goodbye, Mrs. Higgins. Tell Dale goodbye for me, will you?
3: Oh, yes. Yes, of course I will. Well, it looks like another lovely day, doesn't it?
2: I followed Val Nichols' lead to an elevator and for the first time discovered that I was in an apartment hotel on a different stretch of Ocean Boulevard than the one I'd grown to loathe the night before. Val filled in a few last details as he walked me to my car in the underground garage. Seems he'd driven Dale and me to the apartment from 7th and Anaheim in my car and sent a lackey back for his. It fit. We shook hands and that hurt my head too. I drove off. Somewhere in the harbor district, the need for coffee and a few lungful of ocean air forced my hand. I parked the car and found both in a ship-shaped spot with a clear view of the docks. The first cup cleared my head, and the second one down near cleared the counter.
4: Hey, watch it.
2: I am.
4: Oh, I'm sorry.
1: That's okay. It'll wipe up. How about you? Get any on you?
4: No, I don't think so. You know anything about ship schedules?
1: Like what?
4: Like that first one out there at anchor.
1: The Orange Coast?
4: Yeah.
1: Well, seems to me she landed 3 or 4 nights ago. Don't know how long she'll be tied up. She's a fruit booth, though. Their office is just a block from here.
4: Oh?
1: More than likely, their book's solid, but if you want to check...
5: Yes, Mr. Marlowe, there was a passenger Higgins on the Orange Coast when it docked Tuesday. Miss Higgins it was. Miss Dale Higgins, according to our records.
4: Any record of where she boarded the boat?
5: Let's see now. Oh, yes, at Macapa.
4: Macapa?
5: Brazil.
4: Macapa, Brazil. Was she traveling alone by any chance?
5: I really don't know. There's nothing here to...
4: Any other Higginses aboard?
5: No.
4: How about a passenger named Nichols? Any chance of that?
5: No Nichols either.
4: Okay. Thanks. Thanks very much. It was my turn to send a wire, only it was a cable this time. And it was going to be a while between answers, so I checked into a nice, clean, inconspicuous hotel. Had some food and a half bottle of aspirin and placed 2 phone calls. Dale Higgins was still resting comfortably, according to her stepmother, but Muff Benjamin was still willing to do anything for a buck. He was there in no time.
6: I heard you were here, Ma. Something big?
4: Could be. You tell me. You're the guy who hears things.
6: About you being here?
4: Mm-hmm.
6: Well, you know how it goes. People see people. People tell people. It's nothing.
4: Yeah, I know. Happens all the time. Now, look, Muff, I gotta know things quick.
6: Well,
4: For money.
6: Who and what?
4: All right. I get this. The name is Higgins. Mm-hmm. Man old enough to have an 18-year-old daughter. I don't know his first name. He's dead, I think. But the daughter's name is Dale. You got that? And the wife that's surviving is called Marie. They have an apartment on Ocean Boulevard, the shore, I think it is.
6: I got it.
4: Okay. Now, a guy named Val Nichols, check on him, too. If Higgins is dead, find out about a will.
6: I'm ahead of you.
4: Good. Get back as soon as you can, huh?
6: You double the dough, I'll double the speed.
4: You're double.

0: Hello.
1: Mr. Philip Marlowe, please.
0: Speaking.
1: I have a reply to your cable to Macapa, Brazil.
0: Oh, good. Give it to me slow, huh?
1: Dale Higgins, accompanied to boat by nun.
0: Nun?
1: Order of the Holy Cross has convent near here. Suggest you check there. Signed, Emerson Ward, Macapa Fruit Exporting Company.
0: Did you say Order of the Holy Cross?
1: That's right. Do you wish to send a reply?
0: No. Oh, not yet, anyway. Thanks. So you see, Father, if you could help me contact the convent in Brazil, I could find out how long Dale was a student there. That might shed some light on the situation, huh?
2: I see. I'm not schooled in your ways, Mr. Marlowe. Still, we're both seekers after truth, aren't we? In this case, a very specific truth.
0: That's right, Father.
2: I want to help, of course. Your cable said this was a Sisters of the Holy Cross convent?
0: Yes. If there were any way we could call down there. You see, Father, time's pretty important.
2: If it's possible, we shall call, my son. Meanwhile, our prayers are with Miss Higgins. Come, Mr. Marlowe.
0: My prayers were with the phone company, too, and with Muff, and of course Dale. Because if her version of things were true, she was in real trouble. Until I knew what it was for, there was very little I could do for her.
2: Was the information from the sisters helpful, Mr. Marlowe?
0: Well, they were very cooperative, Father. Dale's been a student there for almost 7 years, winter and summer. Her stepmother visited her every day, but Dale never left the convent until 2 weeks ago. Maybe it all fits, huh?
2: I'll bless her, my son.
0: Thank you, Father. And thank the Sisters of the Holy Cross. Muff Benjamin was waiting at my hotel when I got back. It was another study in contrasts. So far, I dealt with a priest, an informer, and a sister superior. And together, we were all coming close to an answer.
3: His name was Dale Higgins, too, the doll's father. Died 7 years ago, loaded.
0: Yeah?
3: Left his second wife, Maria, good income. But the big load went to the kid.
0: All right, what'd you get on Val Nichols?
3: Oh, he's a bad one.
0: Yeah?
3: Specialty is knocking down rich widows. Currently fraternizing with this Marie Higgins thing.
0: Bless you, Muff.
3: Huh?
0: I mean, here's your dough.
4: You do look so much better than when you left, Mr. Marlowe.
0: Really? Is Dale still sleeping?
4: Why, yes.
0: I think I'll look in on her, huh?
4: No, I mean, I'd rather you didn't.
0: Where is she, Mrs. Higgins?
4: Mr. Marlowe, you have no...
0: I wonder if she liked it at the convent.
4: What?
0: 7 years is a long time to be away from home. A lot of things can happen in 7 years, you know, Mrs. Higgins. You can even end up legally dead.
4: Why, I'm sure I don't have any idea.
0: Dale's dad must have thought a lot of her. I'll bet she was pretty close to him, too.
4: She was. Mr. Marlowe, what are you...
0: You tell me, Mrs. Higgins.
4: There's nothing to tell.
0: Dale seems to think there is. Which room is hers?
4: She isn't here. Oh, Mr. Marlowe, don't ask any more.
0: No, she's with Val, huh?
4: On his boat. Oh, how did this ever happen? I didn't want it this way. I thought if she could have been declared legally dead, oh, I'd have taken care of her. I mean, kept her there in the convent. No one knew she was there but Val.
0: Val had to have her really dead. Is that expensive, Mrs. Higgins?
4: Oh, help her, Mr. Marlowe. He'll do it this time. He'll kill her, I know. Believe me, I don't want
0: that. How long have they been gone?
4: Not long. Half an hour, maybe, but no longer. I'll go with you.
0: Marie really cracked on the way to the harbor. It was going to be a fishing accident in the channel. And Val would get away with it, too, unless we found something that could outpower his 30-footer. It was called the Queen Marie, one guess who had given it to him. I found the boat I needed, all right, but the skipper seemed reluctant to go for it.
5: Wildest thing I ever heard of.
0: I tell you, it's a matter of life and death.
5: The Coast Guard can't go on every
0: ship. Look, a month ago we needed you off Balboa when our motor conked out and you came.
5: But we've received no distress call from the Queen Marie.
0: What do you think this is I'm giving you?
4: Oh, please, don't waste time talking.
0: All right, come on, how about it?
5: Okay, but if this isn't on the level, you're in some trouble, Marlowe.
0: By the time we'd cleared the harbor, I knew Val didn't have a chance. Every boat in the area had been alerted. I didn't know about Dale, though. I just hoped the sedative Val had given her was merciful. The Coast Guard took care of Val once we came alongside the Queen Marie. And I took care of Dale. She was in the galley, tied securely. Still dopey, but she came around after a while.
6: Oh, Mr. Marlowe, you...
0: Take it easy, baby. You're okay.
6: You... I was afraid you'd forgotten your promise.
0: No.
6: But you didn't, did you?

It was night now, and the lights that stretched out along the shore looked friendly and warm. Friendly and warm. I wonder when people are going to realize that the only happiness there is in the world is what they can give each other. Happiness, that is. Not a stab in the back. But you know, there's one thing about me. Yeah, I have to admit it. I'm an optimistic fella.

0: the adventures of Philip Marlowe, bringing you Raymond Chandler's most famous character, star Gerald Moore, are produced and directed by Norman MacDonald and written for radio by Kathleen Height. 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The special music is composed by Pierre Garrigank and conducted by Wilbur Hatch. This is Roy Rowan speaking. This is CBS. 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
1: Seaside Sabbatical from July 7th of 1951. The author of that script, Kathleen Height, also worked for Philip Marlowe producer-director Norman MacDonald on his famed Western series, Gunsmoke. 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I'm Greg Bell, and up next on When Radio Was, we make our weekly visit with Chandu the Magician. 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
0: Chandu the Magician. Good evening, ladies and gentlemen. Once again, this Thursday evening, the makers of White King granulated soap bring you more adventures of Chandu the Magician.

0: The mysterious prowler whom Frank Chandler and the Regents have glimpsed again and again in the maze of rooms in the feudal Balkan castle has proved to be the malevolent dwarf known as Arenye the Spider. Questioned by Chandler, Arenye boasts that he has been sent to the castle by the sinister Roxor to secure secret information. And Arenye threatens the family with a disaster Chandler will be unable to prevent. The present scene opens in Dorothy's room a few moments later. Chandu, the magician.
1: Don't unlock the door, Mother.
2: Oh, I'm not going to, dear. Until Uncle Frank gets rid of that dwarf. I just thought I might hear them when they come down the hall.
3: Don't you hate to think of him snooping and prowling around all over the place?
2: Oh, it's sickening. Well, we may as well start straightening up while we're waiting. It has to be done sometime.
3: I'll begin hanging your things back in the wardrobe. I don't see why Renier'd throw everything on the floor. Oh, just look at your blue evening dress.
2: Just hang everything up. I'll see about getting them pressed later. What could Arenye have thought I had in here?
3: Oh, he just kept saying, the secrets, the secrets. If anybody had anything secret, it'd be Uncle Frank.
2: Yes, and his room looks even worse than this one. Help me straighten the rug, dear. Here, take that corner.
3: All right. There. I guess it was my fault Arenye got mad and wouldn't tell Uncle Frank what he meant.
2: Well, you and I shouldn't have gone in there at all. But it all happened so fast, I didn't think.
4: Stop.
2: Just a minute, Frank. Where's Arenye?
4: Locked in, back there where we found him.
2: Did he tell you what he was looking for?
5: No, but I can guess.
6: Here's your necklace, Bets. I took it away from him. Cat.
3: Oh, no, put it down, Bob.
6: Huh?
3: I can't bear to think of wearing it after Arenye's had his hands on it.
6: Well, you can wash it, can't you?
2: Well, never mind the necklace now. What is that appalling creature after?
5: Robert's records, I'm pretty sure.
2: Records?
5: The notes on his experiment. Roxor had the laboratory searched that day, and he obviously didn't find anything.
2: Well, but Robert wouldn't send his notes up here. Doesn't he have to use them?
5: I don't know how he works, Dot. But once Roxor knew I was here, he might easily think Robert had sent me his notes.
2: I don't see why.
5: I don't think he would unless the experiment was finished. And then only because...
2: Robert would tell you if it was. He'd want to go home.
5: You'd think so. At any rate, he hasn't sent them, so we needn't worry about them.
6: Gosh, I wonder where they really are.
3: Daddy hid them, I bet. Don't you think, Uncle Frank?
5: I hope so. Dot, I ought to go down to the consulate before I do anything else.
2: Well, take Arenye with you to the police.
5: I'm not through with him yet myself. But I want to know if Mason's heard from Washington. He must have cabled them about Mezzo's death.
2: Why,
6: holy Moses!
2: Mezzo's dead?
5: Well, didn't I tell you, Dot?
2: Why, no.
5: Oh, that's right. Now, when I came back here, you said Betty and Bob were gone, and then... Well, it happened before I could stop him.
6: Dimitri?
5: No, it was Lupu.
3: Honestly? But he's so nice, and he's always laughing, and... Well, he doesn't seem like he'd kill anybody.
6: No, I don't know, Bet. You saw him throw his knife at Nicky that night in the mountains.
2: Oh, what a dreadful thing. And Mr. Mezzo's guards caught him?
5: No. No, he was gone in a flash. He could be miles away in the mountains by this time. I doubt if I'll ever see Lupu again.
3: The soldiers will go after him, won't they?
6: Well, I hope they never catch him.
2: Oh, Bob.
6: Well, Mr. Mezzos killed Lupu's brother, didn't he?
5: Bob, what do you think the world would be like if every man took the law into his own hands?
6: Well, that's what Mr. Mezzos did. And I don't mean just Lupu's brother, either. He was always having people shot just because they wouldn't go along with him. Now, didn't he?
5: Yes. And he's not the only one. But that doesn't make it right.
6: I know that.
5: They won't get away with it forever, you know.
6: But look at Roxor. He's sure getting away with it all
3: the time. Oh, Uncle Frank, you didn't tell us what made you think Roxor's alive.
5: Your mother will tell you. I really must go.
2: Well, Frank, where did you put the key to the room where Arenye is?
5: It's right here in my pocket. Oh, I forgot this.
3: Oh, it's that black magic image.
5: It's harmless now, Betty. You needn't be afraid of it anymore.
2: Well, just the same, I don't want it in here.
5: Well, I'll put it in my room. It... Well, that's odd.
6: The head unscrews.
5: The whole thing's hollow. Well.
3: Is there something in there, Uncle Frank?
5: There is indeed. Paper. And not ordinary paper, either.
2: What do you suppose... Frank, what does it say?
5: Well, it says, Brothers, the place of the falcon. The clock strikes five. It's written in English.
6: What's so funny about that?
5: Well, I was expecting to see something from ancient Egypt or India.
3: It might just as well be. It doesn't mean anything.
2: Frank, could it have anything to do with your brotherhood?
5: No, no, no. The place of the falcon.
6: At 5 o'clock. It's a date.
5: Yeah, but not at 5 o'clock. That's a code phrase.
6: Huh?
5: I'm sure of it. The place of the falcon, the clock strikes 5.
6: How about that cave of Estabans? Mr. Metzos.
5: No, Metzos didn't know anything about Dimitri's black magic, Bob. By George, Aranier knows, though.
6: Hey, maybe that's what he was yelling about.
5: Yes, and this time he's going to tell me what he knows.
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19: I have said 1,000 times I do not know Chandu. Open the door so I can go away.
4: Where is the place of the falcon?
19: If I tell you, will you let me go?
4: Where is it?
19: It is a small cafe in Istanbul, in a dark street where great fat Turks wait with knives to kill strangers. You see, you could not go there.
4: I see you are lying.
19: No, open the door. Vraiment, it is in Istanbul, as I have said.
4: A cafe named the Falcon in Istanbul?
19: Mais oui, but I do not know why it is called...
4: I want the truth, now.
19: Arigny is not told all these things.
4: Very well. I'll just light this candle...
19: You will not burn, Arigny! Savage!
4: Savagery seems to be the only thing you understand. I'm not going to burn you. Look into the candle flame.
19: Pourquoi?
4: You'll see. Look, I say. Look. Huh? I will know what I need to know.
19: Mon Dieu! The sound! I will not listen!

0: into the flame, Marigny. The jungle of Africa. Do you know it, Marigny?
1: Make it go away!
0: Look at the clearing in the heart of the jungle. Listen. A witch doctor standing beside an open grave. The jungle men were angry, Arene. Look!
1: Servir le domain! The hour of blood!
0: You were to be sacrificed to the angry jungle gods, but you have learned nothing. Will you learn, Arania, not to serve the plans of evil men? Shall I send you back to the jungle?
1: No, jamais, je vous en prie. I have escaped them.
0: You will go back unless you tell me what I must know. Look, Arania, the door of the hut is opening. Will you look into the face of Dambala himself?
1: Dambala, no, not Chantou. I will tell to the shores.
0: Tell me.
1: I will tell.
0: Tell me now.
2: Uncle Frank.
0: Not now, Bob. Go away.
2: Well, Mom said to come and tell you.
0: Well, hurry up then. What is it?
2: There's a whole flock of gypsies out in front of the castle.
0: Well, it must be Lupu.
2: No, it isn't. And it's not those people we were with in the mountains. We don't know any of them.
0: Well, ask them what they want. I'll be down in a minute.
2: They want to see you. Mom's scared to death.
0: All right, I'll come. But I'll be right back, Arania. In 5 minutes.
1: Chantou! Do not leave Arigny in this place! No, no! Do not leave it! Let them!
0: What was it about those gypsies that frightened you, Mother Bob?
2: Well, because they wouldn't go away, I guess. The guy that came to the door just wouldn't take no for an answer.
0: Did you let him in?
2: He wouldn't come in, unless he saw you. But he wouldn't go away either. He sure acted funny.
0: Where is your mother? In a room?
2: Yeah. Who do you think they are?
0: Well, if Lupu didn't send them, I can't imagine. Good afternoon.
3: Dobre den pad. You are Pan Chandler?
0: Yes.
3: My sister has message for you. For you alone from the far mountain.
0: Your sister?
3: I know, Pan. She is there in my wagon.
0: We'll ask her to come in.
3: Come in, Sestra.
0: Well, there's a message from Lupu.
2: Maybe it is Lupu. Dressed up like a girl. You can't tell who it is with that shawl pulled over her face.
0: No, it's not Lupu. She's much too short.
3: Go in, Sestra. I will wait.
0: Who's your message from?
2: Look out, she hasn't got a knife stashed away in all those skirts.
0: If she has, she won't use it.
2: Huh?
0: Bob, don't you know her yet? Nadji, come in.

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1: 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I'm Greg Bell, and earlier we had an episode of The Adventures of Phil DeMarlo written by Kathleen Height. And I mentioned she also wrote many scripts for Gunsmoke. My question, though, about one of the final series that she wrote for. It was a beloved 1970s family television drama starring Ralph Waite, Michael Learned, Will Gear, Ellen Corby, and Richard Thomas. I'll name it and then wrap up when radio was right after this.
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1: 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Before we took a break, I was talking about a very popular family drama featuring some scripts by Kathleen Height. We heard her script earlier for The Adventures of Philip Marlowe, and she also wrote for Gunsmoke. 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Yes, the answer is The Waltons. Hey, I'm Greg Bell, and we're done this time around, but you can visit us at the website. 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

0: NBC News, I'm Dave Packer. In an attempt to jumpstart stalled peace talks between Russia and Ukraine, U.S. Envoy Steve Witkoff and Jared Kushner met with Russian President Vladimir Putin at the Kremlin Saturday. Witkoff opened with praise and gratitude.
1: So, first of all, President Putin, thank you so much for having us.
0: Putin and Ukrainian President Vladimir Zelensky agreed to pause strikes on each other's capitals while these talks took place. Kushner and Witkoff will be in Ukraine's capital, Kyiv, Sunday. The U.S. says it's destroyed or disabled three Iranian oil tankers in retaliation for Iran launching ballistic missiles towards an American aircraft carrier and destroyer. CENTCOM says neither U.S. ship was hit. No service members were injured. Part of the ceiling at the Kennedy Center in Washington, D.C. has collapsed during heavy rain. Nobody was hurt, but the building's grand foyer has been closed through the weekend while officials assess the damage. This is ABC News. Two children were killed, two adults in critical condition after a small plane crashed in Fresno, California, Saturday afternoon. The plane crashed shortly after takeoff, according to the NTSB, which is investigating. The once powerful Philadelphia labor leader John Johnny Doc Docherty was released from prison Friday afternoon after President Trump granted a commutation of his sentence. Docherty's attorney, George Bocchetto, said his client deserves to be home with his ailing wife.
2: This was an act of humanity. This was not an act of legality. This was an act by the President of the United States of compassion for someone whose wife is in desperate need of care.
0: The United Nations General Assembly is endorsing a new world map that more accurately shows the size of Africa. The resolution encourages governments and institutions to use the Equal Earth Projection instead of the traditional Mercator map, which makes areas near the poles look much larger than they really are. Dave Packer, ABC News.
3: I'm Maria Aquina. Our top story, a 14-year-old girl is in stable condition after being shot inside of a car in the 3800 block of Laclede around 6 this evening. St. Louis police say initially it's an argument with the teen's mother and several people associated with Jimmy John's restaurant. During that argument, the mother's boyfriend arrived on the scene with the teenage victim in the car. The situation escalated and shots were fired, striking the girl. The mother's connection to Jimmy John's is still under investigation. This violence started Friday to start off the Labor Day weekend.
4: St. Louis Metro PD says they've responded to no less than three shootings since Friday evening. The first occurred before 8:45 p.m. in the 5900 block of Plymouth Avenue. The department says a man injured in the shooting made it to the hospital on his own, but died a short time after. Around 15 minutes after police shared that information, another shooting, this time in the 5000 block of Goodfellow Boulevard. Police say one man died in that incident. And now police investigators say they are still looking into these deadly incidents and other shootings in the area. That includes a Dutchtown neighborhood shooting that injured three people at around 1:30 Saturday morning. Anyone with information is encouraged to call St. Louis police. Ivy Lyons, KMOX News.
3: The victim of the Goodfellow shooting by the St. Louis Fish and Chicken restaurant has been identified as 23-year-old Reginald Holmes. Investigators believe he was the victim of a robbery, and when he tried to resist, he was shot and killed. For the second time in a week, the Major K-Squad has been activated for another killing in Cahokia Heights. The latest happened around 1:30 this morning in the 800 block of St. William Drive. A 17-year-old died at the scene and a 16-year-old was transported to the hospital for treatment. Investigators are asking anyone with information to call the Major Case Command Post at 618-337-9500. You can also call Crime Stoppers and make it an anonymous tip. Their number, 1-866-371-TIPS. And the Major Case Squad is still working a killing from this past Monday in Cahokia Heights. That fatal shooting happened after midnight at BB Sports Bar and Grill on Lake Drive. A suspect has been charged, 34-year-old Phineas Spiller, with first-degree murder. However, he is not in custody. From the Saliga Heating and Cooling Weather Desk overnight, partly cloudy, lows of 75. Sunday, sunshine, a high of 92 degrees, a little less humidity. Sunday night dropping down to 67 for Monday Labor Day. Sunshine with a high of 90 degrees, overnight lows 69. Tuesday, it looks like sunny and hot with highs of 97 degrees. Tuesday night, only dropping down to about 78 in the city. And then as we look ahead to Wednesday, it looks like another steamer. Sunshine with a high of 100 degrees. I'm Maria Aquina, KMOX News.
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7: As president of the Missouri Sheriffs Association, what are sheriffs around the state kind of telling you about flock cameras and how often they're being used? Let's just start off there.
8: Oh, my. So, I mean, you'll have to bear with me. Flock is, I mean, the big thing to take away or to understand is Flock is a brand, right? Like Ford or Chevy or Coke or Pepsi. So when you say Flock, it's become synonymous with a particular thing, and it's not necessarily that particular thing. So, as far as the technology that I'm assuming we want to talk about today is ALPRs or automated license plate readers. And, you know, simply put, Flock is fairly new in the market to the ALPR, to the license plate reader. And they've been around for, over two decades, I think. But for some reason, Flock has been kind of used as a general term for license plate readers, and that's absolutely not correct. And Flock does have other technology that are not ALPRs, but on the law enforcement side of things, you know, we're dealing with ALPRs, not the rest of the stuff that, you know, Flock may or may not have on the market.
7: Are most Missouri sheriffs seeing these kind of cameras as a valuable investigative tool, or is there more skepticism than there was a few years ago?
8: Yeah, there absolutely is, Matt. And I'll take you back. So you're a local, maybe what a lot of people don't know that listen to you is you're local to me, right? So back in 2017, you were a local news guy at a local radio station. And, I'm sure you remember the Leon Wilder murder. It happened, in Western Audrain County, in July of 2017. And at the time, we knew ALPRs existed, though we didn't have any, but Boone County did, and we developed some leads in Boone County, and that case was absolutely solved by a license plate reader, the lead that solved that case came from a license plate reader on I-70 that Boone County had up there for 15 years. And this technology, you know, I think people are confusing the brand name with the technology, right? So ALPRs have been around forever. Flock, not necessarily so much. So, it's kind of disappointing to see a brand name associated with, you know, a particular thing, whether it be good or bad.
7: Pulaski County Sheriff's Office, they've recently decided to stop using Flock cameras after hearing some concerns from their residents. What are you hearing from, you know, your constituents and from other Missourians about privacy and government surveillance?
8: The word surveillance is I think, not necessarily appropriate to an ALPR. Now, again, Flock does have actual security and surveillance cameras, typically on private property. I think Walmart and Lowe's contract with them. But, you know, as far as, look back just to March of this year to a Fifth Circuit decision in United States versus Porter, in that, you know, a camera reading a license plate on a public roadway is not quote unquote surveillance. It's merely a snapshot in time. So, we've got court cases abound where, you have a very limited expectation of privacy on a public roadway, and maybe even a little less privacy in your license plate number. And I think the thing, the point we want to get to is, I was at a meeting with Department of Public Safety Director Mark James, the Fraternal Order of Police, the Missouri Police Chiefs Association, and the Attorney General's Office 2 weeks ago. And one of the things we discussed was, you know, what do we need to do to bolster or more solidify the safeguards that are in place to address the concerns that people have? Because, I mean, the government, having this technology, we're not saying don't question it. We're not saying don't be concerned. But it is the thing to keep in mind. It is a tool, nothing more than a tool, just like a police car or a firearm or anything else that we have to use as a tool. And we understand that it can be misused.

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1: Officers for that. So one of the things we talked about doing was adding automated license plate readers into that list of things that becomes a crime if you misuse it in the state of Missouri. And another thing that we discussed was that I talked with the director of public safety about was changing or adding to the code of state regulation that if an agency determines that an officer has misused database that we have access to make it mandate their agency report them to post so their peace officer license can be sanctioned. So even if a criminal charge isn't filed, there are consequences on the flip side of the coin that affect their ability to be employed. The goal for us is to be able to locate the needle in the haystack without having to disassemble the entire haystack.
2: 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You can download us wherever you get your favorite podcast. Our guest today is the president of the Missouri Sheriff's Association, Matt Aller. You kind of touched on some of these things, but Congressman Eric Burleson, he says that he could support a temporary ban on flock cameras until stronger privacy protections are in place. You know, you were talking about putting some of those guardrails in place. If lawmakers were going to consider new regulations, what changes would sheriffs support, do you think?
1: You know, we've talked about this. Like I said, we had a meeting with the Sheriff's Association, Chiefs of Police, but we've talked amongst ourselves some at training conferences and at meetings regarding legislation, and we are adamantly in favor of legislation that actually puts teeth in misuse, number one. Another thing that we discussed was we would not be opposed or we'd actually be in favor of legislation that limits the retention on the records or on the information that is gathered by these ALPRs and make it a state law and tell all. So, I mean, there's literally a half a dozen that I can think of off the top of my head, companies that have ALPR technology that do business in Missouri. Flock is not the only one. And as a matter of fact, my agency has other vendors providing ALPR service other than Flock. So it's not a Flock thing. Flock has become synonymous with this whole thing, and it's just really a small portion of it. But telling these vendors that if you're going to do business in the state of Missouri, this is the retention. You can't go beyond, you know, 10 days. 10 days has got to be gone. And the agency that you're doing business with has to own the information. You don't get to do anything else with it except provide it to them. That is legislation that we would like to have a meaningful discussion with lawmakers about, along with adding some real teeth to instances of misuse, just like we do with the misuse of official information statute that covers, you know, CEJA systems. We just simply add ALPRs to it, and then it becomes a crime.
2: Well, I'm sure we'll have more discussions about this, but we certainly appreciate you again. He is the Missouri Sheriff's Association President, Matt Aller, newly appointed Missouri Sheriff's Association President, by the way. I'm Matt Pilger, and this is Show Me Today.
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7: This is Show Me Today, the voice of Missouri. 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Rural Missouri's annual Missouri Snapshots Photo Contest is open, and they're looking for great photos taken anywhere across Missouri. And to tell us more is the editor of Rural Missouri Magazine. She's back with us, Sarah Schaefer. Hello.
8: Hi, Bill. Good to be with you again.
7: Well, for those who haven't heard of it before, what is the Missouri Snapshots Photo Contest, and how do you take part?
8: Yes, so the contest is every year we partner with Missouri State Parks, and so we have readers and park goers submit photos to us, and so we have different categories where they can really just highlight wonderful memories that they're making in the state parks, and then the winners get to be featured in our magazine, so they get to have their beautiful photos shared with our 600,000 readers.
7: Is this aimed at professional photographers or everyday Missourians who just enjoy taking photos?
8: Yes, so definitely everyday Missourians. So we want amateurs, and we make that differentiation with we don't want you being paid for your photography. So as long as you're not paid for your photography, you can qualify as an amateur.
7: Okay, what are the contest categories this year?
8: Yes, so we have 5 categories. So we have adventure and recreation. So that's just really enjoying whether you're doing a horseback ride through a state park or even riding an ATV. We have on the trail. So perhaps your family is out enjoying the Katy Trail or one of the other trails across our state. We have parks less traveled. So this just means one of those state parks that's really off the beaten path. I'm sure there's one around you. You know, it's also a great way to encourage people to explore new parks to them. We have making memories. And so this is where we want to see your family, your friends. We want to see faces just really, whether that's reeling in their first trout at one of our trout state parks, or a child, staring up at the castle ruins at Ha Ha Tonka. But we really want to see the people there. And then finally, capture the beauty. And this is where we love seeing the scenic views of our state, whether they're covered in snow or have a beautiful sunrise or sunset. But just one of those really breathtaking shots.
7: Sarah Schaefer is the editor of Rural Missouri Magazine, and they've got their photo contest coming up, and prizes, too, for the winners.
8: Yes, so we will select a winner.

0: in each of our categories, so each of our five categories. And so first place gets $500, and that is actually a Missouri State Parks getaway package. So it's valued at $500, but it will let you go experience the wonderful state parks we have. And then we do gift cards for second and third place, and those are $100 and $50. So not only some great monetary prizes, but then again, having your work featured in our magazine.
1: Wow, those are great prizes for sure. So you do some photography on your own. So as editor, you're shooting photos as well. Do you have any tips for people as they head out to parks?
0: Yes, so definitely, as you're setting up your shot, really think about the full composition and see, if you have your adorable child in the photo, make sure there's not a tree sticking up behind his or her head. Also, bend your knees. A lot of times, like, interesting angles make for interesting photos. We do also encourage, really, we do not allow photos taken in parks if they are out of operating hours of the park. So follow all park rules. There's also lots of rules about dogs in state parks. But then also, the more people and pets that you can have in the photos, those are the ones that really will catch our eyes.
1: Yeah. Yeah, I think the dogs would win it for me, or animals for sure. do people have they won that have used their iPhones? Because the cameras, yes, on these things are amazing now. Yeah.
0: Yes, and you always have it. The rule in photography is the best camera is the one you have. So use those phones. Most of the time you can't tell the difference anymore between an iPhone and a professional fancy camera phone.
1: Yeah. Okay. So you don't have to go out and buy a bunch of equipment if you want to be a part of the Missouri Snapshots photo contest.
0: Nope, not at all. And we have all the information on our website. So ruralmissouri.org/photo-contest. If you go to our site, you'll be able to find it. And the deadline to enter is November 15th. So lots of time to go out and enjoy the state parks and historic sites this summer and fall.
1: Perfect. All right. That will be fun. All right, Sarah, final minute, brag on Missouri Electric Cooperatives. I'll give you the floor.
0: Yes. So Rural Missouri Magazine is provided by all of the electric cooperatives, the 40 electric cooperatives in the state. So they provide it to their members as a membership benefit. And so we take that very seriously. So we put out a wonderful magazine each month where we celebrate all the people, places, and things that make our great state special.
1: Very nice. All right. Well, it's great catching up with you again, and we'll talk soon. We'll find something to talk about. Maybe fall, and before you know it, winter and Christmas will be coming up. So I'm sure you guys are always busy there, right?
0: We are always busy and always have fun stories to share.
1: Yeah. All right. Great talking with you, Sarah Schaefer, the editor of Rural Missouri Magazine. Thanks.
0: Thanks, Phil.
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1: Fishing at Lake of the Ozarks, hiking on the Katy Trail, or hunting in rural Missouri. Outdoor recreation is big business in the Show Me State. A new report from the University of Missouri Extension takes a closer look at the impact it has economically. Matt Pilger is with MU Extension Professor Alan Spell.
14: Yeah, that's a big number. I know that we can't really get our heads around $10 billion, but that is a lot, and that represents about 2.4% of our state's gross domestic product. So all the sales that happens in the state. And that's significant. That's a significant amount. It's been growing. About 10 years ago, we were only about 2.2%. So outdoor recreation is climbing in the state in terms of significance. And so it's a big number, and that's seen in things like retail. You can think of the Bass Pros that we see all around the state. That's part of that outdoor recreational economy. And then we also have manufacturing. So it's not just taking hikes and biking. It is that, and that spending, but it's also some of these companies that are located here that produce things that are related to outdoor recreation. You could think of boat manufacturing down in Lebanon and sporting gear that's produced and so forth. So that's a large number, and it also employs a lot of our workforce as well.
15: Yeah, you kind of mentioned Lebanon there for a minute, but what other parts of Missouri kind of benefit the most from outdoor recreation spending?
14: Places like the Lake of the Ozarks and the Branson area are going to be no surprise to anyone that obviously those places with lakes are benefiting from outdoor recreation. Places around the Katy Trail, where we have people hiking those trails, and those trails go through metropolitan areas a lot of times. So we have a lot of people in St. Louis and in central Missouri that benefit from there. Places like Herman, where they're walking on the trails. And then we have places that maybe less people go to, and that's down towards Eminence in the southeast part of the state, where we have a lot of rivers. So if you're doing any kind of kayaking or rafting, you're going to hit one of those rivers, and that's also outdoor recreation as well. So we have a full mix of things, including hunting and other stuff as well.
15: Yeah, that's funny you mentioned hunting, because that was my next question. Missouri ranks pretty high nationally in hunting licenses. Tell us where they sit at there, and compared to what the population here.

0: Yeah, so Missouri's population, if we rank it by all the states in the U.S., we're 18th in size at about 6 million people. But nationally, we're ranked 10th in the number of hunting licenses. So you would expect us to be ranked around the size of our population, but actually, we're ranked higher at 10th in terms of our hunting licenses. So that means we're drawing people to Missouri to hunt. A lot of the folks who live in Missouri hunt relative to the U.S. average. And so those are things that we obviously know the importance of deer hunting and turkey hunting when fall comes around. That's a lot of interest in a lot of the rural areas. Then we have things like elk that are introduced down in southern Missouri and that are starting to repopulate in parts of southern Missouri that also are part of that hunting experience. And so those are really welcome economic activities to those areas. Hunters will come in, they'll stay a few days and they'll hunt and they'll spend money at local restaurants and at housing places. And so that's great for those local economies that don't normally see a lot of traffic outside of the hunting seasons, but during those times can get a lot of travelers there.
1: Yeah, your report also kind of tells a little bit about how much hunting generated in economic activity. Kind of get us up to date on that, if you will.
0: Yeah, in terms of the latest numbers, which is 2024 that we have, and these are numbers from the Bureau of Economic Analysis, the U.S. Bureau there. Well, yeah, we have hunting accounting for about $437 million in gross domestic product. So that's a big number. And to put that in context, if we expected hunting to be about the same level as the U.S. average, we would expect it to be closer to 200 to 250 million. But we're more concentrated in that, so we spend more in hunting, and so we're up at that 437 million, big number that obviously is an advantage for Missourian economy and for Missourians.
1: You're listening to Show Me Today, the voice of Missouri. You can download us wherever you get your favorite podcast. Our guest today is Alan Spell. He's the assistant extension professor at the University of Missouri. And we're talking about this new report from the University of Missouri Extension, finding outdoor recreation contributing more than $10.6 billion annually. You know, I wanted to ask you, Alan, there was an interesting finding about communities near state parks. Tell us a little bit about that, if you will.
0: Yes, we worked with the Missouri Department of Natural Resources over the past year to look at the impact of state parks in Missouri, and that includes the Katy Trail. And so there was a survey done last fall of people who go to parks, and what do you do when you go to parks? A lot of people hike and a lot of people camp. But we also wanted to understand what they do when they're spending their time there. And they're also buying things like right outside the park. They're dining at restaurants. They're shopping. They're visiting friends and they're, you know, visiting other local businesses in that area. And so that obviously has a great impact for those communities when you have visitor spending. But we wanted to understand, well, let's look at all the zip codes that are surrounding some of these parks and compare them to similar areas where they're not surrounded by a park and see if there's a difference in employment and population growth. And we actually did find that they're related, that those places that are closer to parks are seeing, over the last 20 years, faster employment and population growth relative to communities like them that are not by parks. So that's an interesting finding. I want to be cautious to say, you know, in research we want to, we always like to have this gold standard of causality, something caused this. So we can't say that. That would take some further research, but we can definitely say they're related. And other research really points to that relationship as well. Where there's outdoor recreation, a lot of times we see higher levels of entrepreneurship and also higher levels of business growth.
1: I was going to ask you, Alan, as Missouri kind of looks for ways to strengthen its economy, where do you see the greatest opportunities for growth in outdoor recreation, if you will?
0: I think a lot of times we got to think about the seasonality of a lot of outdoor recreation. So if you think of the Branson area, for example, 30 years ago, or Lake of the Ozarks for that matter, it was really a very seasonal economy, and that seasonality had to do with the summertime and the good weather and people being out there. But now we see those places being more year-round areas, and the reason is twofold. One is that we have a retiring population. We have a large part of our workforce that's retiring, and they're choosing

0: instead to move to Lake of the Ozarks in the Branson area versus Florida, right? And so that's been one trend that we've been seeing, and that means year-round money that's in those areas. So one thing to do is to try to think about those retirees, and do you have facilities, do you have internet access, do you have things that are going to attract retirees to live in your community, and that includes, obviously, housing and cost of living. The other thing is to think about other activities that can complement your outdoor recreation. So if you're doing hunting or you have hunting in the area, what other activities can you draw people to your area outside of that? Maybe it's wildlife viewing, maybe it's hiking trails. You think of places where mountain biking's popular, that's certainly in northwest Arkansas, the big draw. Well, that could be a draw in places like Missouri as well. So thinking of other activities and kind of complement those outdoor activities during the season, try to think of things off season as well.
1: Well, Alan, we certainly appreciate you joining us today, and good information here on this study. And again, we appreciate your time.
0: Thank you so much for the interview. I appreciate it.
1: He is Alan Spell, the Assistant Extension Professor at the University of Missouri. I'm Matt Pilger, and this is Show Me Today.
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13: We're back on Show Me Today, the voice of Missouri. I'm Bill Pollack. Most of us test drive a car for maybe 15 or 20 minutes before deciding whether we like it. Our new car expert, David Finkelstein, makes a living doing something very different. His job is to get behind the wheel of those new automobiles and put them through the paces and then tell consumers what he really thinks about them. And so we have David on about once a week to go over different car topics. But I want to dig into this and get behind the scenes, David. Is your job of an automobile reviewer. So let's start, because I always ask you this, but let's start where people can find your articles.
9: Sure, and good to be with you, Bill. They can go to the website for the publication. It's MyCNews, C as in cat or C as in car. Anyway, MyCNews.com. They could check out the car column online. It's published in a number of newspapers around Missouri. And this week we're featuring the 2026 Toyota RAV4 SUV, complete redo for... Excuse me, did I say 24?
13: Oh, yeah. Yeah.
9: It's a 2026, a complete redo of the vehicle. And Toyota put a lot of eggs in that basket and making a lot of changes I think consumers will welcome.
13: Yeah. David, as a person that drives new cars, do you always find it, I find this amazing. It just kind of hit me. I had like an epiphany here that we will spend thousands of dollars making this purchase. And we will. We will take the car for a 15, 20-minute drive and go, yep, that's the one I want for the next 5 years. That's the one I want for the next 10 years. It's really kind of silly, isn't it?
9: Well, it is to some degree. And the bigger picture, Bill, I think we need to share with the audience, there are many instances, and this has been documented with articles and so forth, things on YouTube. Someone, a parent, for example, our parents buy a vehicle for someone graduating from college. They want to do that as a gift. Or maybe a husband buys his wife, hey, surprise, look in the driveway. I bought you a car. And then what it turns out, that person getting behind the wheel that receives that vehicle, it's like, this thing is not right for me. There's blind spot that doesn't have the acceleration I'm looking for. The seats aren't comfortable. Headroom, legroom, all that needs to be taken into consideration. And that does happen quite often. And it's not that you bought a pair of socks at the department store. You can just take them back. You made that commitment with a very expensive piece of machinery out in your driveway. And as a result of that, yeah, you really need to test drive it extensively and put it through the same sort of driving environment that you would have on a regular daily basis.
13: Yeah, yeah. All right, let's talk about your job. And I don't want to say this in an accusatory way at all, to say that you do this in any way, but just to help clear this up, because I think if listeners read reviews, they may wonder, are you influenced by the automakers at all? Do they ever give you a kickback or an incentive for driving their car and writing a favorable review for them? I mean, how do you select these cars?
9: Yeah, that's a great question. We could probably spend a half hour just on taking a deep dive on that in itself. But often is the case, if a manufacturer channels a car in my direction, they usually have a vehicle. It comes under, I would say, in the simplest terms, under two categories. One, it's either a completely brand new model. It replaces the outgoing one. And that would reflect on the new Toyota RAV4, a completely new vehicle. So they want some headlines on that product. If it's a slow-moving vehicle, if the dealers are having trouble selling them, well, that's another one. They'll put in the press fleet for auto writers around the country because, again, they want some publicity. They want to try to move the needle a little bit, move that inventory. So it's a twofold answer in that regard.
13: Yeah. If you drive a vehicle and you just don't like it, do you write negative reviews or do you just not write about it and say, I'm just not even going to touch this one?
9: There has been very few instances where I've ran into a situation like that. But what I normally would do, if I'm not really crazy about it, again, let's just use the thought of the performance of the vehicle. Maybe it's an EV I'm driving, has very limited range. I will mention in the article, for example, like it only has a range of 120 miles, and then you have to recharge the battery. Well, I'll put in there, but you might want to consider, and then I'll put some competitive makes and models that would come in that same category of automobiles. So let the consumers make up their mind rather than harp on a lot of negativity and a lot of negative energy about a particular vehicle. Again, I'll put in the column, you know, it was great driving this Camaro, but you might want to consider the Ford Mustang if you're looking for, you know, better performance, better handling, and again, make making the article or putting it in the direction where the consumer can make that decision themselves.
13: Yeah. David Finkelstein, journalistic integrity, for sure. He's our new car expert, and he will review cars. And we have him on the program, and you've heard him before. He gives us tips and things to look for, whether it's weather or how to take care of our cars. But I've always been fascinated with people like you, David, who get a chance to review and drive these new vehicles. How much time do you typically have with a new vehicle? Are you driving this a few hours, a few days? How long do you get to test these out?
9: Good question, Bill. I'm sure the listening audience is thinking the same. In the most part, it's about a week. In some instances, you'll get some magazine writers or someone that writes for like the New York Times or the Wall Street Journal, some big publication, they may get an extended road test. We see this online, like with Kelley Blue Book or Edmunds.com. I know a lot of the journalists that write for those outlets. And again, they'll have a vehicle for maybe a few months or maybe for the whole summer. And then they'll say what they thought of the vehicle afterwards. If the thing fell apart, if it just didn't ride well, if the fuel mileage was way off, if the factory says it should get about 20 miles a gallon, maybe it's only getting 15. So they can find those little quirks about a vehicle with an extended evaluation. But for the most part, myself and other journalists, we tend to get the behind the wheel for about a week.
13: David, I had a car salesman tell me, take the car for a weekend. It was on a Saturday. Take it for the weekend. Bring it back on Monday. The first time I'd ever heard of that. It's like, wow, that's really special. When we go to shop for a new car, how long can we keep the vehicle? I mean, is there a reasonable ask from us to say, hey, you know what? I'd like to keep this for a day or two. Or what do we have in terms of negotiating?
9: That's a great question as well, but yeah, I think it boils down to the exact make and model. For instance, again, if it's a hot selling vehicle, it's in high demand. Well, if you present that information to the salesperson at the dealership, like, hey, can I use it for the weekend? I got a feeling you're going to get pushback because the dealership can take the approach that, well, if you don't want it, I got eight other customers that are showing up over the next couple of days. They made an appointment.
13: Yeah.
9: They're really interested in it. So it's if the vehicle's been sitting on the lot for hundreds of days, and that is possible. There are new vehicles still at dealerships around the country that are 2024, 25s, and of course your 26s. So if they've been in inventory for a while, you have that leverage as a consumer where you might want to ask the dealership personnel, hey, can I use it for a day or two or for the weekend? And I got a feeling they're gonna work with you. But I can't underscore enough in this conversation, if it's a very popular vehicle, people are, again, they got their checkbooks, they're ready to sign off on the car, it would be difficult to have an extended time to evaluate it.
13: David Finkelstein, our new car expert, joining us here on Show Me Today. 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Search Show Me Today. When you sit down in a vehicle for the first time to test drive and you're getting ready to write your articles, what are the first three things that you pay attention to? What are you looking for when you first get into a car?
9: Well, the thought goes in the direction. Sort of a big guy. I'm close to 6 foot, and even though I recently lost a lot of weight, but you know, is it difficult for me to get in and out the headroom, for example? So that's the first thing, the ease of getting in the vehicle, getting out of the vehicle. Secondly, the overall interior, how things are laid out. In other words, switches, gauges, controls, are they within eyesight, or is it a challenge to figure out how to turn on the windshield wipers or turn on a certain accessory within the vehicle's onboard electronics and so forth. So that would be number two. And then we need to throw in the materials on the inside of the vehicle. In other words, the type of level of luxury or near luxury interior. If it's got a lot of hard spots, a lot of rather the touch points are just like hard plastics, that's a big turnoff for me. And I got to tell you, Bill, the car companies save a lot of money by building interiors or offering interiors that have hard components within the interior itself, as opposed to soft materials, easier on the hands, easier on your eyes, more comfortable for the individuals. That's three items. I'm going to throw a fourth one in there, and that's blind spots. I'm looking for that the minute I get in the vehicle. I'm adjusting the mirrors, looking over my left and right shoulder, my field of view in front. So that's another thing I look at almost instantly.
13: All right. Boy, those are great tips for us looking for a new or used car. Those are four great things to look for.
9: Sure. Because some people, you know, I can't underscore this enough. When they want to buy a vehicle for a loved one in the family as a gift, and they don't take that into consideration, they're creating a problem.
13: Yeah. All right. What's the best car you've ever driven? I mean,
9: There's quite a few actually on my list. As far as like performance, I would have to say the Ford GT90, which is a limited production vehicle on Ford's proving grounds up in Michigan. I had that vehicle about 160 miles an hour out on their oval track. So as far as performance, very limited vehicle. They only built so many, but taking that car out, if you have a heavy foot, that would certainly come into play. So that comes under the category of sports cars. But believe it or not, the Ford pickup truck, the F-150, they have a trim level referred to as the King Ranch. It's top drawer. It's got really fine leather. So that comes to mind as one that stood out over the years. As one, the takeaway was it stayed with me for years. That vehicle is amazing. Absolutely, incredible.
13: Yeah. All right. What about the absolute worst car you've ever gotten into?
9: Yeah, I could. Oh, gosh. Well, the first generation of the electric battery-powered Nissan Leaf. That was nothing to write home about. I took that vehicle out to evaluate it. It had about a 90-mile drive capabilities with the batteries they put in the first generation. You're going down the road, and, you know, you start out at, let's say, again, where it shows 90 miles. You turn the headlights on, maybe the air conditioning on, or heated back glass, all of a sudden that drops down to 50 in a blink of an eye, depending on different circumstances, how many people in the car and so forth. And then the car goes into turtle mode if it's starting to get to a point where the battery is depleted. So that one really stood out. I drove an Oldsmobile Toronado a number of years ago. I get in the car, I put the power windows button, I activated it, lowered the window came out of the frame. the Chevrolet Volt, I drove with that vehicle when they came out. I was in it only for a few hours. The thing broke down.
13: The Leaf. I don't even know if I've ever heard of that one. I mean, who comes up with these names? The Leaf. I don't look at a leaf on the ground and say, "Boy, that inspires confidence in me." I see something that's dead and wilted.
9: Yeah, their marketing people come up with these names, of course, and the objective was to have like a green leaf on the instrument panel, like where your speedometer is and your gas gauge, and the. As you drive, the leaf would get greener or fill up the leaf character on the dash, indicating that subliminally they're trying to tell the driver, oh, look what you've done for the environment. You're driving an electric car. You deserve to be rewarded. And when you finally get to your destination, the whole cartoon-looking leaf design on the instrument panel, it will be full green. You know, you've done your job. I mean, so that's sort of the logic on that.
13: Yeah. Great stuff. David Finkelstein, our new car expert, telling us how he evaluates cars and then writes about them. All right, one more time, where can people find your stuff? This was great, David.
9: I appreciate that, Bill. MyCNews.com. And I'm working on a couple more columns. We'll have some new stuff I'm going to be writing about that I think the viewers, the readers, the listeners are going to want to gravitate to.
13: Yeah, that sounds good. Can't wait to talk to you again next week.
9: All right, sounds great. Have a good rest of the week yourself, Bill, and we'll talk soon.
13: That's David Finkelstein. This is Show Me Today, the voice of Missouri.
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We often admire people who have accomplished extraordinary things. It's easy to look at their achievements or triumphs and marvel at the extraordinary lives they seem to live. But upon closer examination, we find, as Charles Spurgeon once observed, that the grandest results come by the use of ordinary means, by ordinary persons, in ordinary ways. Most of us don't want to be merely ordinary. Yet, it's impossible to become extraordinary without first being ordinary. Even the word extraordinary is built upon the word ordinary. Simply put, the extraordinary starts with the ordinary. This is true in every walk of life. Day by day, we all live very ordinary lives. We awake, prepare for the day, go to school or work, care for children and homes, eat, rest, play, prepare for bed, sleep, and then do it all again and again and again. When we climb a mountain, we take one step at a time, focused on the path before us, rarely noticing that with each step we are gaining elevation. It's the same with life. There come moments when we pause, turn, and look back. Suddenly, we see just how far we've come and what we've accomplished. The extraordinary beauty of the ordinary climb was there all along. We simply didn't notice. What once seemed ordinary was, in fact, extraordinary. In an age of endless comparisons, it's easy to assume that God is found only in life's extraordinary moments. But the scriptures teach otherwise. Often, God meets us in the ordinary moments of our lives. Samuel, asleep near the prophet Eli, was awakened by the voice of God. Naaman, seeking to be healed of leprosy, was simply told, "Go and wash." Elijah found the Lord's presence not in the wind, the earthquake, or the fire, but in a still, small voice. Sacred moments often come in the midst of ordinary life. God is found in the ordinary. So, if today feels ordinary, take heart. It's felt that way for all who have gone before. As we make our daily climb, let us take time to pause, turn, and look at the valley below. From that higher vantage point, we may discover that with God as our guide, what once seemed a very ordinary path has actually been extraordinary all along.

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39: Iran attacks U.S. assets in the Persian Gulf after claims U.S. airstrikes hit a wedding in Iran, killing at least five. I'm John Stolness in Washington.
40: The jury four-person in the Lindsey Clancy murder trial in Massachusetts says they're deadlocked over one juror.
41: One juror or 11?
40: I'm Ed Donahue.
42: Destructive impacts of a lingering tropical system in Texas and Louisiana. I'm Clayton Neville.
43: The Labor Department says U.S. job openings rose slightly to 7.3 million in July. Marcela Sanchez, Washington.
44: Flash flooding sends hikers in the Grand Canyon running for their lives. Julie Walker has details. A mass shooting in Minneapolis leaves three dead, including the shooter.
45: The U.S. Mint started selling a special gold-finished $1 coin. I'm Ben Thomas.
44: All ahead on America This Week. You're listening to America This Week. I'm John Trout. Iran is accusing the United States of launching military strikes that they claim hit a wedding party in their country, killing at least five people and wounding dozens. John Stolness reports Iran responded by attacking U.S. military assets in the region.
39: In a speech at the White House Rose Garden, President Trump praised Defense Secretary Pete Hegseth for the U.S. military's attacks on Iran's radar systems and mine-laying assets over the last few days.
46: You did a good job last night in Iran, by the way. You knocked the hell out of them. Very good.
39: But the Iranian Red Crescent said in addition to the five people killed in the wedding party as part of those strikes, nearly 70 were injured. A CENTCOM spokesperson said he was aware of reports of civilian casualties, but that the U.S. military never targets civilians. No Western aid group has been able to confirm those numbers.

0: bombers. Iran attacked U.S. forces in Jordan, the United Arab Emirates, and Kuwait in response. While no U.S. casualties were reported in these attacks, Commerce Secretary Howard Lutnick incorrectly claimed to Fox News no U.S. service members have been killed in the war.
1: I think the way the president is playing Iran, right, there haven't been American deaths. It's really just an economic choke out.
0: In fact, 18 U.S. service members have died as a result of the hostilities. Saudi Arabia claims Iran attacked an oil tanker owned by their national shipping company in the Hormuz Strait, killing two Latino sailors on board. Speaking to reporters in the Oval Office, Trump maintains the U.S. controls the strait.
2: We are bringing lots of boats out every day with millions of barrels of oil.
0: Trump proclaimed on Truth Social that since the U.S. controls the strait, it should be renamed the Trump Strait. Later in the Oval Office, he downplayed the post to reporters, saying
2: it was just thrown out there.
0: Treasury Secretary Scott Bessent tells Newsmax the U.S. is strangling Iran economically.
3: The goal here isn't necessarily to collapse the regime. Could happen. Maybe the people will. They rise up, 100% inflation, lines, the military not being paid.
0: The president did tell reporters he brought up price gouging with oil executives on Tuesday when they visited the White House. The average price for a gallon of gas nationwide is $4.12. It was $3.19 a year ago. John Stolness, Washington.
4: A government whistleblower says the Postal Service effort to comply with President Trump's mail balloting executive order is rushed and sloppy, and that's raising red flags both for states, which heavily rely on mail-in voting, and in Congress. Washington correspondent Sagar Magani reports that California Congressman Ted Lieu says the White House has an agenda with mail-in ballots, while House Speaker Mike Johnson says the Postal Service is simply doing its job.
5: The Trump administration is going to try to suppress your vote. They're going to put obstacles in front of you. Find a way around it. If you don't get a mail-in ballot, go vote in person. Make sure you vote early. If you discover you're not registered to vote, well, go register to vote. You can go check right now if you're registered to vote. Make sure that you go vote. That's the best way to stick it to the administration that's trying to keep you from voting.
6: I mean, the idea that they should be involved to make sure that there are valid votes being mailed and registered and cast should not be a controversial notion. But every time there's a move to try to do this, Democrats throw a fit or file a lawsuit. I mean, you should ask yourself, what about the motivation? If you don't want a free and fair election, you should be questioned.
7: A U.S. Postal Service whistleblower says the agency's work to comply with President Trump's mail ballot order is rushed and sloppy.
2: Well, there are North Carolina is great. It's a great place. I won it all three times. They do some mail-in ballots, but basically they ruled on the legitimacy and the way we want to make them legitimate. And it was a great ruling for the Republicans.
7: The whistleblower statement released by Democratic Senator Richard Blumenthal contends the Postal Service is set to launch an error-riddled computerized system that could lead to huge numbers of mail ballots being rejected. Blumenthal says it's designed to disenfranchise millions of Americans before the midterm elections. The system's part of the president's executive order limiting mail voting. A federal judge has temporarily blocked it, and the order may ultimately be back before the Supreme Court. Sagar Magani, Washington.
4: A week of jury deliberations have left all parties in the Lindsey Clancy murder trial at wit's end, as it appears a single juror is preventing the Massachusetts jury from reaching a unanimous decision. Ed Donahue reports the judge on Thursday, who has spurned a defense lawyer's request to move the juror, has threatened to announce a mistrial.
8: The jury foreperson in the Lindsey Clancy murder trial in Massachusetts says they're deadlocked over one juror. Defense attorney Kevin Reddington mentioned to Judge William Sullivan a note from the foreperson.
9: And if we come back here in a half an hour with a mistrial because of a juror that has just spurned the instructions of this court, it's a shame. It's a real shame. And that's why I object to the court's ruling. I request that we have further inquiry. I request that my motion is to remove this juror that refuses to listen to your instruction on reasonable doubt.
8: Clancy is accused of killing her three young children. Judge Sullivan said no.
10: I don't feel that it is proper for me to side with one side or the other of the deliberations. I don't feel it's appropriate for me to say I agree with one juror or the 11th.
8: The jury has said twice they were at an impasse.
11: We have the note from the jury. There's no way to determine what the deliberations are, who's correct, who's incorrect, and nor should we attempt to, because that's part of deliberations. I think what Your Honor has done by asking each juror if they're able to follow the law and then giving a general instruction on reasonable doubt is appropriate.
8: Clancy doesn't deny strangling her children in the basement of her home in 2023 before trying to take her own life. The defense argues postpartum psychosis is the reason. Prosecutors say Clancy was aware of what she was doing.
10: The evidence must convince you of the defendant's guilt to a reasonable and moral certainty, a certainty that convinces your understanding and satisfies your reason and judgment as jurors who are sworn to act conscientiously on the evidence. This is what we mean by proof beyond a reasonable doubt. All right. And with that, I'm going to ask you to resume your deliberations.
8: I'm Ed Donahue.
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4: Welcome back to America This Week. I'm John Trout. Heavy rain from Tropical Depression Edward is causing major flooding in parts of Texas and Louisiana. From the Lone Star State, here's correspondent Clayton Neville.
16: Edward made landfall as a tropical storm near Johnson Bayou, Louisiana on Tuesday. Its sense has weakened, but is still dumping torrential rain on parts of southeastern central Texas. Authorities rescued people from homes, roads, and assisted living facilities over the last 2 days.
17: Woken up by the wind.
16: This woman lives in Livingston, Texas, and told KHOU-TV the rain came in a hurry.
17: And then when my husband called me, then I got up. It wasn't even flooded. The ditches were, it was nothing like this. And then maybe like around 9:30, flooded, just everything flooded. So it just happened fast, really fast.
16: As the storm moved north, it packed maximum sustained winds of 25 miles per hour. Total rainfall along the storm's path forecast from 5 to 10 inches, with some inland totals as high as 22 inches.
18: Follow guidance from local officials. They'll know the most about what's going on the ground there, what roads may be blocked, or what rescue centers may exist, or what evacuation orders may or may not be issued.
16: So, Texas Governor Greg Abbott.
18: Saving lives is the most important thing that we can do. It's essential that individuals take upon themselves their own personal safety and stay away from rising water.
16: Parts of Hardin County, 18 to 20 inches of rain fell over 2 days, up to 21 inches in parts of the greater Beaumont area. Over 70,000 customers statewide lost power, about 30,000 of those in the Beaumont area. Some schools and offices were closed. Rain expected to wrap up in eastern Texas this morning as the system moves further inland and continues to weaken. I'm Clayton Neville.
4: Job openings in the United States improved for the latest report from the month of July, but hiring did not. Correspondent Marcela Sanchez explains the Labor Department's July job openings report.
19: The Labor Department says U.S. job openings rose slightly to 7.3 million in July, a sign the labor market remains sturdy despite higher costs that are squeezing household budgets. The department's job openings and labor turnover survey also showed that layoffs fell, but so did the number of people quitting their jobs. The unemployment rate remains at a low 4.1%, and the number of people signing up for unemployment benefits has come in low week after week. The Labor Department will release its August hiring and unemployment numbers on Friday. Marcela Sanchez, Washington.
4: Three people are dead, including the gunman, and at least six others were injured in a mass shooting Wednesday afternoon in downtown Minneapolis. Three police officers were injured while responding to the scene, including two who were struck by gunfire at a high-rise apartment building when they confronted the shooter. Officers followed the sound of gunfire to an upper floor of the building, reporting that the shooting began as a domestic incident between the shooter and one of the shooting victims. The police officers then became the target for the shooter. Police identified the suspected shooter as 35-year-old Carlton Neal Johnson. WCCO-TV in Minneapolis reports that the shooter died of a self-inflicted gunshot wound and also reports that while officials do not know a motive in the shooting, sources say the suspect had been evicted from his apartment hours before the shooting began. Two people, including a chiropractor from Texas, are confirmed dead, and the search continues in the Grand Canyon following flash flooding that came without warning. Correspondent Julie Walker reports on just how fast the situation can turn from peaceful hiking to a race for your life.
20: Dealing with areas that are in canyons, and when you get just stronger storms that come through and can drop heavy rainfall, that can very quickly create dangerous situations. We had, you know, a few storms go over the Grand Canyon and it created a saturated environment. And then just a stronger storm was able to create even more rainfall. So it just led to a more hazardous flash flooding.
21: Hiker Dan Evans was at Bright Angel Campground in the Grand Canyon Saturday when deadly flash floods from a monsoon hit.
22: And I could see about 5 to 6 inches of water flowing around my tent. The whole campsite just flooded. There was just nowhere for the water to go.
21: He and others began the dangerous hike out. Some were able to pack up. Others fled with the clothes on their backs.
22: I'm just keeping my eyes upstream, just praying that a wall of water isn't coming towards us. We had just seen everyone had just seen the videos of the Nepal floods.
21: Evan says as they were crossing a bridge, the Colorado River was raging beneath them.
22: The Colorado River was just a mass of logs, moving water. We saw a shelter flow down the river. I've never seen anything like it. It was just incredible. And yeah, crossing that bridge, there was also a fear for lightning. There was a lot of lightning at the time, and we're standing on a metal bridge going back and forth. Just everything about the situation was frightening. There was a literal cabin floating down the river.
21: Rangers had to evacuate hikers by helicopter.
22: It was like you see in the movies. She's like, are you ready to go? Are you okay? And they put her hand on my back and ran me over to the helicopter and threw me in there.
21: Rescuers are still searching for several missing hikers while confirming two deaths. I'm Julie Walker.
4: A massive search for a missing 5-year-old girl on the South Carolina coast ended with the discovery of her body in a lake. And now her parents, who went to Tennessee, are under arrest. Details from correspondent Rich Johnson.
23: It started with a 911 call on Sunday to Georgetown County, South Carolina.
24: My little 5-year-old girl is very autistic, just escaped.
23: John Hayes made the call about 5-year-old Sailor Hayes, who was prone to wandering away from her caregivers.
25: Get more information from you, though, okay?
24: I need to look for her. I can't give anyone.
25: I need to go in the water.
24: Yeah, I need to go look at the water. I've got to look around. ma'am. I don't mean to be disrespectful, but I got to ponder.
23: The 911 audio obtained by WCIV in Charleston. After hundreds of volunteers searched the area, Georgetown County Sheriff Carter Weaver confirmed the worst on Monday.
0: The body of Miss Sailor Hayes has been found. We found her at about 9:40 this morning. Located in the water behind the house.
23: Then on Tuesday, John Hayes and his wife Jordan were arrested in eastern Tennessee and now await extradition to South Carolina. For the moment, they only face child endangerment charges. Sailor was supposed to be wearing a small locator device provided to the family by Project Lifesaver. John Hayes allegedly told searchers about that, and they obtained the frequency of her device and tried to detect it. But Sailor's transmitter was found at the family home in Virginia, not at their vacation rental. I'm Richard Johnson.
4: The winner of the Massachusetts primary and the face of the new U.S. coin. When America This Week continues after these messages.
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4: Welcome back to America This Week. I'm John Trout. Senator Ed Markey has fended off a challenge from Congressman Seth Moulton in the Massachusetts Democrat primary for Senate. Moulton, a 47-year-old who served in the House for 6 terms, lodged a generational change campaign against the 80-year-old Markey, who has spent most of his life on Capitol Hill, serving 40 years in the House, and now seeking his 3rd 6-year term in the Senate, and won his race against Moulton by a landslide. The primary was one of several this cycle in which younger challengers have targeted longtime Democrat lawmakers. Markey will now face Republican John Deaton, who ran unopposed in the Massachusetts GOP Senate primary. It's not a paper bill, but it is currency that you can use. Correspondent Ben Thomas reports there's a new $1 coin available, and it bears the picture of President Trump.
26: The U.S. Mint started selling a special gold-finish $1 coin, struck, it says, to honor 250 years of great American heritage. The tail side features the Great Seal of the United States, while heads is President Trump's face staring straight at the holder. Liberty written across the top, and 1776, 2026 below. The coin's drawn criticism for something Treasury Secretary Scott Bessent acknowledged in May.
27: At present, no living person can be on U.S. currency.
26: However, the Treasury Secretary does have authority to authorize special coins, and the Trump dollar can be used as legal tender. Still, it does cost more than $1. I'm Ben Thomas.
4: That's our show for today. America This Week is produced by Jeff McKay. I'm John Trout. This is Westwood One.
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28: ABC News, I'm Chuck Sievertson. The era of proportionate responses is over, says Iran's chief negotiator, posting on social media this morning. From now on, any transgression against the interest and security of Iran will receive a faster, heavier, and more painful response. The U.S. so far has not confirmed a claim by Iran that today it struck an unmanned U.S. ship trying to enter the Strait of Hormuz. And happening a day after Iran attacked two U.S. military ships and then the U.S. attacked three Iranian oil tankers. A billionaire entrepreneur says of inflation,
29: it won't be here to stay as long as foolish leaders do not continue to start wars.
28: Virgin Airways and Virgin Group founder Richard Branson, U.S. diplomat Steve Witkoff, President Trump's son-in-law Jared Kushner, have been met by Ukraine's President Zelensky this morning in the capital, Kyiv. This after the two met yesterday with Putin. This is ABC News. Two children are dead, two adults in critical condition after a small plane crash yesterday northwest of Fresno, California, says the sheriff's office.
30: Accident 51, I contacted a witness saying that there's two possibly still alive, but two confirmed fatalities. I know of their location.
28: Radio call between Fresno City Police, Fire and Emergency Services from Broadcastify. Sheriff's office says four people were on the plane. Indonesia's Anak Krakatau volcano has erupted today, prompting the cancellation of all flights at Jakarta's international airport. Volcanic ash has been drifting across parts of western Indonesia. Developing a new way to administer vaccines by flossing your teeth instead of using a needle, researchers at North Carolina State University.
31: You could do it yourself, so you didn't have to stand in the line, so you could buy it, get it from somewhere and do it right there.
28: Dr. Harvinder Singh Gill says the tissue between the teeth and gums may be able to absorb vaccines. Chuck Sievertson, ABC News.
0: Good Sunday morning from KMOX News. Time now, 7:02 on Sunday, September 6th. Seeing 74 degrees and mostly sunny skies downtown at the Arch. I'm Ivy Lyons. Thanks for joining us this hour. The top stories we're following for you today. Volunteers gathering at Art Hill this weekend. That's to place thousands of American flags in memory of those lost since the September 11th terrorist attacks. Max Deeknight was there with our news partners at Fox 2.
1: People from across the St. Louis region Saturday came together to install 7,620 flags on Art Hill in Forest Park. The display put on by Flags of Valor is breathtaking, and the number is symbolic. It represents the soldiers, first responders, and citizens who died as a direct result of those attacks. It's something volunteers tell us they have not forgotten.
0: This Friday, America will mark the 25th anniversary of 9/11. That'll include memorials, days of service, and events across the country. We'll be covering that here on KMOX. Do you remember those controversial data center proposals struck down in Ferguson? Well, Ferguson City Council says it's returning to that topic this week. Nick Kassoff was one of three council members behind the previous proposal, and he's leading the charge on this new legislation. If passed, it would maintain a similar tax incentive structure to the plan that was blocked this May. But unlike the last measure, this new bill requires developers to make a $7.5 million commitment to the Ferguson Neighborhood Improvement Program. That'll be over the next 10 years. The legislation will be up for discussion at this Wednesday's council meeting. And it's your last chance to get involved this weekend. Dubbed the largest graffiti wall by Guinness World Records, a live spray painting festival is happening at the riverfront. Paint Louis is running its last set of festival events today from 8 a.m. to 8 p.m. That'll be over 400 live artists spray painting over 2 miles of flood wall along the Mississippi River. That's just south of the Gateway Arch. Brian Walsh, artist coordinator for Paint Louis.
16: Has been an international phenomenon for almost 30 years. When I talk to artists, no matter where they are in the world, across the U.S., et cetera, everyone knows about Paint Louis. And if they haven't been here yet, it's a bucket list item for them to be able to check off.
0: The event features local DJs, food trucks, vendors, and Paint Littles, a kids event starting today at noon. And we have a slight break from the heat this morning.
17: KMOX AccuWeather, not as hot for today with lowering humidity, partly sunny, high of 90 degrees, clear and more comfortable for tonight, low of 66. Labor Day tomorrow, mostly sunny with low humidity, high of 88 degrees. The heat and humidity returns for Tuesday and Wednesday with highs well into the 90s. From the Saliga Heating and Cooling Weather Desk, I'm AccuWeather meteorologist Matt Benz on 104.1 FM, KMOX.
0: And with 72 degrees in Alton, 73 at the Spirit of St. Louis, and 74 outside our studios in downtown St. Louis, I'm Ivy Lyons, KMOX News.
18: Good morning, and thank you for being with us on a Sunday here on the Voice of St. Louis, KMOX. I'm Michael Calhoun with you. Over the next hour, we're going to go through the biggest issues in St. Louis over the past 7 days or so. Some of those are things that we've been covering over a long period of time, like crime or data centers. Some of them are more forward-looking. We've got the anniversary of September 11th coming up in the next week. And of course, we'll take a look back with Johnny Rabbit's Time Machine to close out the hour. As we begin, we're going to get into data centers, of course. Three different things going on right now with the data center proposal for the Armory Complex area, the old Goodwill warehouse. Those of us who've been in St. Louis for a long time remember it not as the Goodwill warehouse, but as the famous bar, the May Company warehouse. Regardless, there along 6440, the big data center proposal for that building. Alderwoman Ann Schweitzer says there's a court case appealing the granting of the data center permit, the community benefit agreement, and also just generally data regulation bill that she authored that was perfected by the Board of Aldermen that would more holistically deal with data centers, would notably not deal with the data center that is proposed for the Armory Complex there. We'll start off the hour by taking a look at that. We'll also then segue into a major issue for the city of St. Louis and the St. Louis region, really. And we've told you about the federal partnership that's been announced with ATF, the Bureau of Alcohol, Tobacco, and Firearms, leading a federal law enforcement enhanced surge in the city of St. Louis. They're calling it Operation Show Me Justice. And we talked with a professor of criminology and criminal justice at St. Louis University to find out how this works with the U.S. Attorney's Office, DEA, FBI, Homeland Security, U.S. Marshals as well. In addition to local police, the Circuit Attorney's Office, and all of those community boosts that you get from other parts of city government as well. How does it all work together? We'll find out from a professor of criminology and criminal justice at SLU. And on September 11th, 2001, Bo Dreckelman was so upset, he left the house and just started walking.
2: 2,977 people die, more than Pearl Harbor, and it wasn't a military facility. Youngest age, 2. Oldest age, 79.
18: He ended up walking all the way from Chesterfield to the Arch. That's 21 miles. It turned into an annual remembrance called 9/11 March to the Arch. Dreckelman says you can walk the whole thing with them or just pick a leg.
2: The first leg is about a little over 6 miles. It's mm-hmm. the longest leg. Everything else after that is about 3.
18: One leg goes through Forest Park. They'll go through Rick Randall's Flags of Honor display at Art Hill. We've got all of the details, more of the background, more of the emotional story behind this coming up, an in-depth conversation with Bo Dreckelman about the March to the Arch. And then, of course, we'll finish out this hour, as we always do on a Sunday, with Johnny Rabbit's Time Machine. And if you're wondering about the forecast, it should be a little bit better today. We're going to have things heat up later on this week, though. Stay tuned to KMOX for the forecast every hour at the top of the hour. Well, let's start off with the St. Louis Board of Aldermen advancing a bill to impose regulations on data centers. It was spearheaded by the First Ward Alderwoman, Ann Schweitzer, who joined the Chris and Amy show. They're calling it Chris and Amy's Midday Adventure to discuss the details of the regulations.
3: The zoning regulation is about how do you look at the land use of a data center, the implications of putting that kind of business in a neighborhood or in a city, and how do you protect the residents from the bad parts of it. So in the application process that's laid out in the regulations is, there are different pieces like on what they have to show for their renewable energy thresholds that they'll be meeting throughout their time in operation, the heat that they will produce, the environmental impact of the building, how much water they will use, how much energy overall they will use, the noise that exists in the current situation around them, and then what their impact is going forward with noise, types of generators they use. It's incredibly detailed for, many of the different things that, data centers are sort of known to bring, when they do come into a city or community, and how do you protect the people around, that use from that and put it into a place that makes sense in the city of St. Louis.
5: So is your feeling then that these regulations would fully protect the residents, the people who live near them?
3: No.
5: Okay.
3: I think when you look at the regulations, you're balancing a lot of different interests. When people make decisions for what's most important to them, they're making those decisions based on a variety of factors, So they may be looking at being open and willing to take some of the hits of the use, like the, reality of increased heat. You think about being in yet another heat wave in the city of St. Louis, and the reality of data centers is that they produce heat. They put off heat from their building. So the bigger the data center, the more computing power it has, the more megawatts it has, the more space it takes up, the more heat it puts off. And we already have an incredible amount of heat in the city of St. Louis. At times, the city of St. Louis can be up to, in different places, can be up to 18 degrees warmer than other places in St. Louis County. Even. So this is a really big problem. And so allowing data centers at all is acknowledging that there will be more heat wherever they're placed. And that is something that I have a lot of concern about. I think people, living organisms, people who exist on the planet might have a lot of concerns about as we deal with that in a nationwide, worldwide phenomenon of increasing heat. We make decisions like, so that's a real balance, and this bill does allow for data centers to have a process to meet the application requirements, meet the conditions placed on them, and have a pathway to have their permits granted and be able to operate. And as you know from all the work that you've done and the conversations you've had, there are a lot of people who don't want to see these in their community. So would I say these are entirely protective of the community? No, I would not. I mean, I don't think it's possible to allow data centers and to completely protect the community from the downsides of them, unless the industry changes dramatically, which I would love to see. you know, evolves and becomes more environmentally friendly and can deal with some of the things that they're bringing forward. But yeah, I think allowing them at all, you know, runs the risks of the downsides. So
4: with data centers and their development moving so rapidly across the country, and legislators local and nationally are trying to respond to it, on what information did the Board of Aldermen lean on in order to make their regulations? Because I know sometimes the information's not there. Sure. Sometimes the information is new or disputed. So what did you guys turn to even craft these regulations when so much is unknown?
3: When there is a zoning regulation proposed in the city of St. Louis, it really starts with the staff in the Planning and Urban Design Agency. Their work is then recommended to the Planning Commission, which is a body of both elected officials, which I sit on, and members of, you know, the city team and volunteers from the community who are experts in their fields, whether that's planning or whether that's engineering. So, you know, they start by being crafted by, you know, subject matter experts within the city staff, moving through,

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1: And then through the Board of Aldermen's legislative process, there was more of that public input, more of those subject matter experts were testifying. We had people from the Locust Business District area that are dealing with the new Tier Point facility, which was built in an unregulated state of data centers. And so they came and testified about, the concerns they have about generators. Their windows are covered. We want to be able to protect the historic buildings. We don't want data centers to just have big covered buildings. I could talk about this forever. So at some point, you will have to cut me off if you want me to stop talking about this.
2: So then the new proposal, the new regulations, then,
1: sure.
2: It does seem like you're somewhat comfortable with them.
1: Sure. I'm the sponsor. And yeah. So my job is to kind of take the bill and move it through the process and keep it as true to, my goals with it and what I believe is right as I possibly can, while acknowledging that there are, 15 votes on the Board of Aldermen. I am one of those votes. To get a bill to pass, you need at least 8. And all of those people have to want to support the bill. So, I did my absolute best, I would say, to keep it as protective of the people of the city of St. Louis as I could move through the board. And there are some people who have really been helping with that at the Board of Aldermen, including Alicia Saunier. So it's been an effort.
2: So I just want to nail this down. Does it seem like, or it seems like to me that you're saying, and correct me if I'm wrong, that this is inevitable in some ways. So this is the best we can do right now. Is that
1: the battle, not the war? The regulations are important to put into place so that we can have protections in place for the people of St. Louis, and that the city can really vet the applications for data centers that come to it and are holding them to, a strong criteria of what they're expected to do, what they have to do. And then, next it'll be, okay, well, as these data centers are granted, is the city holding them accountable to what they said they were going to do? That's a big part of this. And it's being, knowing that data centers over 30 megawatts, considered major data centers in our regulations, require a public impact agreement that goes through the Board of Aldermen. So as a member of the Board of Aldermen, I don't plan to support any major data center in the city of St. Louis. I think it doesn't make sense for the city, the state, the country to be thinking about how large these data centers are and thinking that they're appropriate for us to build.
3: So I asked this question, and I feel like you partly answered some of it, but just to clarify, if you could say no to all data centers in St. Louis, would you?
1: I would not. I would say no to any data center over 30 megawatts.
2: Alderwoman Ann Schweitzer from Ward 1, thank you for coming in. We appreciate it.
1: Thank you.
4: That is Alderwoman Ann Schweitzer with our Chris and Amy talking about how to regulate data centers in the city. Coming up next, we'll talk about how to tackle crime in the city as we continue on a Sunday morning on KMOX.
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12: Welcome back on a Sunday morning on KMOX. Michael Calhoun with you. And this week, the Federal Bureau of Alcohol, Tobacco, and Firearms posted on social media that it's leading a federal law enforcement enhanced surge to fight violent crime in St. Louis. It's called Operation Show Me Justice. It started this summer and will continue into the fall. It's in cooperation with the U.S. Attorney's Office, as well as the St. Louis Metropolitan Police Department, the DEA, FBI, Homeland Security, and U.S. Marshals. Here's KMOX's Megan Lynch.
13: Joining me on the Quiver River Electric guest line this morning is Dr. Kenya Brumfield Young. She is Associate Professor of Criminology and Criminal Justice at St. Louis University. Good morning and welcome to KMOX.
14: Good morning, and thank you for having me.
13: Thanks so much for joining us. You know, St. Louis Police Chief Robert Tracy penned an op-ed last week, and in the first paragraph he says, quote, St. Louis is becoming safer, close quote. And then just a few days later, we see this enforcement effort that's been happening for a few weeks here in the St. Louis area and is continuing. And it makes us wonder, what's the reality about violent crime here in St. Louis?
14: Well, I mean, the reality is twofold. These operations don't just spring up overnight. These are after often months and months and months of long-term planning. So we have two things that can be true at the same time. We can have a, you know, we can have a drop in violent crimes and still be part of a larger surge based on the fact that the crime rates are still, you know, higher per capita than in other places. So our day-to-day violent crimes are down. But, you know, numerically, this was already in motion.
13: Should we draw any comparisons to the DC Safe and Beautiful Task Force? That's that multi-agency enforcement partnership. It was deployed in August

0: of last year following that declared crime emergency in D.C.?
1: I think that we can draw parallels to several other initiatives. There would be that. There's also been initiatives like Operation Legend 2020 Kansas City, which also went to Chicago, Albuquerque, Cleveland, Detroit, here. So we've also had Operation North Star, and that was in Baltimore and Houston. So I think that there's several of these initiatives that we can draw parallels.
0: At the time, that caused a lot of concern for a number of citizens. What do we know about the effectiveness of those efforts?
1: We often don't know about the effectiveness, honestly, until after they're over, because these are short-term suppression measures. These are not designed to be our long-term, you know, sustained reduction. So we have to look back and see what we're looking at in terms of policy, community and law enforcement engagement in order to know what these long terms will look like.
0: So when it is a short pop, as it were, what happens when a federal enforcement effort like this ends?
1: Well, often when they end, we end up with stronger intelligence systems. We do have some self-defenses. We have some disrupted trafficking networks and things like that. But the other things that we have to also pay attention is to the state that it leaves the communities in. Because often the same communities that may benefit the greatest are also the same communities that are harmed by the impact. So, well, again, two things can be true at the same time. We have to look and see what that balance is going to be.
0: What could that harm be?
1: Well, these are the communities that, you know, that bear the brunt. I mean, these are the communities that people are moving, are being removed from their home, their surveillance burden, disruptions of daily life, and things like that. So, like, these are the same communities that are also gaining the most, but they also, you know, may bear the most burden.
0: When we look at some of the initiatives that the St. Louis City Police Department has been working on, some of the community policing that they have been involved in, that they say, you know, are reaping some results. How do they blend these two things together, this federal crackdown with that community-based prevention?
1: Well, and that's actually done several levels. So community-based policing gives them an opportunity to know and be able to hear the people in those communities, to be able to hear, you know, where these types of efforts are causing the most strain, whereas the targeted measures are literally designed, you know, to reduce crime in those areas. And data has shown us that focused programs or focused deterrence measures do help kind of start that ball rolling.
0: Now, this was underway, from what I understand, for a number of weeks before it became public, before the media received an update on it. And, you know, right after that, it was put out on social media. You know, what's that do to public trust to maybe not know that this was happening here in St. Louis?
1: I think it does. I think the public is concerned. The other part to that is part of the effectiveness is being able to come in with very short notice in order to be able to, you know, render what they perceive to be effective in that moment. So again, we're balancing how much notice are we giving, how much information are we giving, at the same time of being able to, you know, ensure public safety and decrease some of the violent crimes.
0: I'm talking with Kenya Brumfield Young, Associate Professor of Criminology and Criminal Justice at St. Louis University. Dr. Young, you know, one of the things that we've talked about a lot is, you know, this feeling of whether people feel safe or not, regardless of what the numbers show. You know, could the visible presence of more federal authorities help people feel safer, or would it be the converse?
1: So I think that people right now, as long as we still have the level of violent crime, I think that feeling safe, people aren't there yet. I think that seeing the federal agents, I believe they may believe that something is being done, but they also want to know what happens when the agents leave. What do their neighborhoods return to? What does the violence rate return to? Because we can't measure success in like 60 or 90 days. So I think that while they may perceive that something is actually being done, they're also believing that something's been done before. And so it's going to be that after conversation to see what their comfort level will be.
0: As someone who studies this in an objective manner, as you do, what will you be watching for and measuring through this operation?
1: largely the same thing as other people, that, you know, a decline in violent crimes. And I also want to look at neighborhood stabilization. How well are there resources being placed in these communities for, you know, to help neighbors and community members deal or handle or move through some of these disruptions?
0: All right. That is SLU's Dr. Kenya Brumfield-Young. Thank you so much for joining us this morning here on KMOX.
1: Again, thank you for having me.
2: Thanks to the professor of criminology and criminal justice at SLU for joining Megan Lynch to break down this federal law enforcement enhanced surge in the St. Louis area. Coming up after the break, we'll reflect on September 11th, 2001, as we continue on KMOX.
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3: Hi there. Welcome back on a Sunday morning here on the Voice of St. Louis, KMOX. I'm Michael Calhoun with you. And stay tuned throughout the day for the latest on our weather. We've got our human meteorologists keeping tabs on this changing forecast, hoping today for a brief break from the heat. But summer makes a roaring comeback later this week, so we'll continue to track that for you. On September 11, 2001, Bo Dreckelman was so upset about the terror attack, he went for a walk all the way from Chesterfield to the Arch. And now it's become a yearly event. People can walk all 21 miles starting on Friday morning at 9:11 a.m. Bo Dreckelman talked about it with the DGS on KMOX.
4: Bo Dreckelman is here, the founder of March to the Arch, which of course will happen next Friday, September 11th, which is the 25th anniversary. Remembrance that just doesn't seem possible. Bo, great to have you in. Thank you.
5: Thank you very much.
4: Appreciate
5: being here. Thank you for letting me talk.
4: Of course. Tell me your story. How did you get involved in this?
5: Well,
4: how did it come about?
5: When it happened, I could remember crying at the stoplights, you know, thinking about people who had died and what had happened. When you finally figured out that it wasn't an accident, and the initial figures, people were talking about maybe 40,000 people were going to die.
4: Yeah.
5: It was just terrifying.
4: It could have been.
5: Yeah.
4: Could have been.
5: And luckily, it wasn't. And I wanted to do something. I had anger. I had pain. Something needed to be done for me to expulge that from my body. And it took me a year to think about it, and I didn't really tell anybody about it, but I planned it a little bit. And about 2 o'clock in the afternoon on the first anniversary, I grabbed the flag off the front of my house and started walking down to the Arch. I thought that would be what I should do because I knew it was going to be hard. I knew that the people had died had given a bigger sacrifice than I would be giving. But I had to do it. I had to make myself hurt a little bit. And so I took off, left a note on the kitchen table, and my wife came home, saw the note, said, I'm going down to the Arch. And she checked the garage, and there was the car. So she had no idea. Fortunately, I was smart enough to bring a phone.
4: Yeah.
5: So you
4: started it kind of for your own catharsis.
5: Yes. Absolutely.
4: And then how did it build?
5: Well, my kids, other people who knew that I did it, said, we want to do it too. Can we do it again? Because I had made a promise that as long as my body worked, I was going to honor these people every year.
4: Uh-huh.
5: And so that's what I've done.
4: Yeah, that's fantastic. How many people take part now usually?
5: Well, right now, we since COVID, because COVID really kind of hit us, lower the amount. We've had around 200 people that walk with us, and we stop about six times. We provide Gatorade and water at those stops. We now have escorts, the police and the fire escort us down the road, and try to keep people healthy, because if you haven't been walking, it's a shock to your system.
4: So. Sure. Yeah, 21 miles is a pretty far piece.
5: It's not a walk in the park, as they say.
4: Yeah. Yeah, I remember, no one asked me, but on the morning of 9/11, I was still a lawyer, and I was doing the radio show, brand new to it, and I was in court with a client, and I was out in the hallway, and I knew that the planes had hit the towers, and they were trying to decide, do we close? What do we do? And the bailiffs were in the bailiff room watching television. I'll never forget this. One of the bailiffs said, the tower's down. The tower's down. And I pictured it falling over, you know, like a Lego set. And so when I saw the footage, you're just like truly in disbelief. Like, I didn't know a building could do that. And there are people in there. And it's just... I mean, I know JFK was a big deal, and people say, like, this is our JFK, but this was, it's kind of bigger than just one gentleman.
5: Well, to me, it was. I mean, I was alive. I was in high school when JFK was shot. And obviously, you remember where you were when that kind of event happened. But, you know, here, we had 2,977 people die, more than Pearl Harbor, and it wasn't a military facility.
4: Right.
5: Youngest age, 2. oldest age 79, and I never have checked, and specifically never checked, what were these people? Who were these people? Because I don't care. They were targeted as Americans.
4: Mm-hmm.
5: So I don't care who they were.
4: Yeah.
5: They were my brothers, they were my sisters, my mother, my father, and you know, I owe it to them.
4: Yeah.
5: Is how I feel.
4: Rachel, how old were you?
6: I was 9.
4: Oh, gosh.
6: Or I might have just turned 10.
4: Did they let you out of school that day?
6: No, we stayed in school, and I believe we were listening to KMOX.
4: Wow.
6: Because the teachers all wanted to listen to what was happening. I don't think we had, like, access to network TV or anything in the school. So they were all gathered around a radio outside, and we were just running around like it was recess. Like,
4: right.
6: Because we didn't understand what any of it meant.
4: Yeah. Kev, how about you?
7: Yeah, I mean, I was working in a sports radio network, so we all just were told to stay home because we were carrying ABC News because obviously this was bigger than anything. I mean, sports obviously stopped, and it was a weird kind of back and forth about, like, when do we go back to normal, but how? And then, you know, when in those days, I can tell you this, I did not leave the TV set from the time my wife woke me up and said, you got to turn on the TV, something's going on. From that point until maybe 26 hours later, I never left the TV.
5: Yeah.
7: I sat and watched every minute of it. I mean, like, through the night.
4: Yeah. Back then, I think my show was 4 to 6 p.m. And I came in at 10 a.m. And they said, because back then, I was the only live talent. It was like Bill O'Reilly and stuff. And my boss said, get on the air right now. And I stayed on the air until 10 p.m. And they simulcast me on Casey and The Point and all that stuff. So that was extra weird.
7: Yeah.
4: Doing that and just interviewing all these people. And Woody, who ended up at The Point, was in New York. And I was on the phone with him and Rizzuto and just, you know. We'll do everything I can to join you next Friday when you start out. I won't be able to do the whole thing, but I'll start out with you and bring as many people as I can. So
5: that's wonderful. I mean, let me give you a little hint in case you want to pick.
4: Sure.
5: All right, the first leg is about a little over 6 miles. Mm-hmm. It's the longest leg. Everything else after that is about 3.
4: Okay.
5: And one of the interesting things this year is Rick Randall, who does the Flags of Honor on Art Hill. Every 5, when it's the 20th, 15th, he's doing it this year. We're going to walk up through those flags in line, all of us holding our flags, moving up through that area. And so that's in Forest Park. And then after that, we rest at the visitor center there.
4: Yeah.
5: But that leg goes from Mike Duffy's in Richmond Heights to that location. And,
4: okay.
5: And so it's kind of a fun one.
4: Yeah.
5: So.
4: Yeah.
6: Yeah. And I'm looking here, Bo, on marchtotthearch.com, and you have a very helpful schedule of all the stops and with about a 20-minute rest in between each leg. And I'm seeing here that this is an approximation. So would you suggest that people get there about an hour around when you want to join?
5: Or? Yes. I would suggest that. It's fun in the beginning. All the people have energy in the beginning, so it's fun to be there a little earlier. But we don't know when we're going to get there, mm-hmm. you know, truthfully, depending on the crowd, how long. This is also a rest stop besides getting drinks. And so just depending on how many people we have, how long that takes. But 20 minutes is the goal for the stops. And those times are reasonable. They really are reasonable.
6: And I'm seeing here that you recommend partnering with a friend or doing this with a group, because then one person can kind of drive to the next place and give people a break if that's something that you need.
5: Yeah, it is. And sometimes it is a time because you have to figure out how to get back.
6: Mm-hmm.
5: And so having a friend, having a wife, a husband, somebody that will pick you up down at the Arch, we're going to have a big color guard that will meet us at the Arch grounds. Walk us to the Arch. They're going to be a hook and ladder there with a flag, big flag right there at the old Capitol building.
3: 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And go online for all the details about how you can take part in the 21-mile march to the Arch on 9/11. Well, thank you so much for being with us. The hour's not over. I'm going to step aside, hand things over to Johnny Rabbit for the Time Machine up next. Love hearing about those moments from St. Louis history. And then we'll continue being the definitive voice of St. Louis next hour with Sports on a Sunday Morning, the sports show of record for St. Louis. Michael Calhoun with you. Stay tuned. We'll be back after this.
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9: Well, here we are. And since schools are in session, let's take a trip in the time machine to St. Louis schools, including some of long ago ones, like we go way back to the late 18th century. I'm talking about the 1700s, when we had some schools, just a few, and they were teeny tiny. Actually, usually in a person's home, maybe in one room. And the classes were conducted in French. Well, few children back then actually went to school. In part, that was because it cost a lot. With the typical tuition, and again, this is in the like 1780s and 90s, was $10 a year. And the parents had to buy the school books, and there weren't very many of those. Well, in those times, if it's cold weather, well, how did you learn your letters in school? Gradually, the kids learned their letters by blackening a stick in the fireplace and writing on a piece of wood. Now, in the warm days, they traced their letters on sand in front of the fireplace. And there were no pencils. There were no blackboards. Obviously, no electronic devices. And even paper was hard to come by. The first school to use English opened in 1804 at the home of a Mr. Rochford. Now, many of the boys at that time went away to school, even all the way to West Point. Our first public school actually didn't get started here until 1838, and then in the 1840s, more schools started to open. They included Mound School, that was at 6th and Howard, Clark School, which was at 7th and Hickory, Jefferson School, that was at 9th and Wash, not Washington, but Wash. Then in 1850, Elliott School, that was for girls, that was started at 15th and Pine. And St. Louis's first public high school, Central High, opened in 1853. It was on the first floor of the Benton School at the northwest corner of 6th and Locust. And it soon moved to a big building for the time, a two-story building at 15th and Olive. In 1856, there were some 10,000 students and a total of 123 teachers and principals in all of St. Louis. Many schools were still in people's homes. In that period of time, Washington U was at 17th and Washington. St. Louis U, that dated all the way back to 1818. It had a different name then. That was at 9th and Washington. There was a big school population drop that happened during the Civil War. Afterwards, the school started to really build up fast. And we, too, of course, had many Catholic schools founded by several orders, such as the Jesuits, the Christian Brothers, the Ursulines, the Marianists, and seven more orders. Well, I asked some people, why don't you name one, just one notable person from the school they attended? And here's what they came up with. I'm from Beaumont High, Dick Long. Dick is now at Nicoletti's Barber Shop at the Frontenac Hilton. He said Earl Weaver, and Earl Weaver was manager of the Baltimore Orioles when they won the 1970 World Series. I asked world traveler Steve Doss from Southwest High for his choice. He came up with noted politician Dick Gephardt, who really came close to being nominated for U.S. president. Clayton grad Marge Fellhauer gave the nod to TV talk show host Andy Cohen. Longtime advertising man Bob Cochin, he was from Alton High School, felt that his school's most famous grad was Robert Wadlow. If you don't know that name, you may know he was the Alton Giant, who was the tallest person in history. Cleveland High's Nick Baring felt one of that school's best-known graduates was NBA basketball star Bob Ferry. Bob played for the Hawks, the Detroit Pistons, the Baltimore Bullets, and he became general manager from 1959 to 1969 of the Baltimore Bullets. Or the former Chase Park Plaza concierge, Jeannie Venn, she was a University City High grad, gave the honor to Dave Garraway of her school. Garraway was the first host of the NBC Today Show and had that job on television from 1952 to 61. He always ended his shows with one word. That's something we need today. The word was peace. Chaminade grad John Gunther came up with Missouri Governor Mike Kehoe as his choice. John's going to be a guest on our KMOX At Your Service special Labor Day program tomorrow that I'm going to be doing while Chris and Amy are away to play. Then Rosati King graduate Maureen Jocko of the Missouri Court of Appeals selected TV star Ellen Foley when she hit it big on Night Court. And St. Mary's Ralph Hoffman listed longtime Anheuser-Busch bigwig Denny Long. Now, that reminded me that August Bush Jr. went to school here, and his high school was Smith Academy. That was on Enright, and it was founded by Washington University. It closed in 1917. He did not graduate, incidentally. Some schools that you might recall are City House, Augustinian Academy, Fairview, Cleveland, St. Elizabeth Academy, Mercy, McBride, Xavier, Hadley, Laboureux. Oh, there's so many more. And in 1959, there was a record by Tommy Facenda called High School USA. It was customized to salute schools in many cities, and they recorded 28 versions of the song. The one we played here had both St. Louis and Kansas City schools. A way to remember high schools is in Prom Magazine. That was around from 1947 to 1973. They're not around anymore, except in libraries. For example, you can find the complete run, all of them, at the St. Louis Public Library Central Branch, That's at 13th and Olive. They're also at the Missouri Historical Society's Library and Archive Center at 225 South Skinker. They're really fun to look at. And tomorrow, from 9 to noon, it's a holiday Johnny Rabbit show for Labor Day. We had a lot of guests lined up. We'll have former CBS reporter Peter Mayer. He was the White House correspondent for CBS for 27 years, was with Mutual before that. If you don't remember Mutual, it was a radio network. And he's going to talk about the U.S. presidents that he worked with. Oh, Dan Neiman of the St. Louis Post-Dispatch will be on regarding 9/11 and an article that he's going to be doing. Rick Randall, we just heard someone speak about, is going to talk about the Flags of Valor. Now, that is currently at Art Hill. You can go and see it today, and it is something to see. Mary O'Reilly is with the Wednesday Club. A lot of people have heard about it. Most people don't know about it. And it's an old club, been around since 1890. Mark Spurrier will tell about Pianorama. That's a benefit for Jefferson College to get them a big, giant Steinway piano. It should be a lot of fun, a great entertainers. They'll have several pianists there. Shelley Roy will take us to the Memory Cafe in St. Charles. Wait, don't try to find it. It doesn't really exist, but she'll tell you all about the Memory Cafe. Architect John Gunther has a St. Louis connection to the Twin Towers, unusual story. And Jody Woolsey and Beth Bacon are together on their book, Route 66, Faces and Places. We'll also have Jackie Dana of the Unseen St. Louis website. And she has the latest on the Now You See It, Soon You Won't Millennium Hotel, which what most people call it today, downtown. That's the round building, and it's coming down. Plus, she is doing a Mother Jones event, a very special for Labor Day. She'll explain that. Well, as Ed Sullivan would have said, tomorrow it's going to be a really big show. Next Sunday, 7:45 a.m., I will return, and I hope you'll have your Philco console warmed up as we look back at early radio and television. And I do hope you can join me at 10 on Tuesday, September 22nd, 10 o'clock in the morning. It's for OASIS. What a great organization that is. It's going to be at the Clayton Rec Center, which is right by Clayton High School. We will have a picture-packed program called Lost St. Louis, Our Vanished Past. We will cover a whole lot of things that aren't there anymore, but we'll remember many of them. And if you'd like to go, reserve a place by visiting stloasis.org. Or you can just show up if you'd like. And you could win a $25 gift card to the Fountain on Locust, to 3037 Locust, home of the Johnny Rabbit Monkey Malt. Now, we're going to get back to our regular program. Tom Ackerman has the day off today. My gosh, he gets a lot of time off. But I'm sure he will be back, and I will be back, and we will be back, and I hope you'll be back next Sunday morning at 7:45 right here on KMOX.

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11: ABC News, I'm Chuck Sievertson. Iran's top negotiator says in a social media post this morning, from now on, any transgression against the interests and security of Iran will receive a faster, heavier, and more painful response. The U.S. has not confirmed a claim by Iran that today it struck an unmanned U.S. ship trying to enter the Strait of Hormuz. This a day after Iran and the U.S. attacked each other's ships. ABC's Stephen Portnoy.
12: The president describes the fighting as intermittent and the war itself as a tremendous success, pointing to what he says is the safe transit of millions of barrels of oil each day through the Strait of Hormuz. But analysts say the flow is still below pre-war levels, and gas prices here at home are at an all-time high for a Labor Day weekend.
11: U.S. diplomat Steve Witkoff, President Trump's son-in-law Jared Kushner, being met by Ukraine's President Zelensky this morning in the capital, Kyiv, a day after the two met with Russia's leader in Moscow. This is ABC News. Ahead of the 25th anniversary of 9/11, a long-awaited tribute has been fulfilled. The intersection of Madison Avenue and 101st Street in New York has been renamed NYPD Officer John William Perry Way. His was the last body of the 23 police officers discovered following the attacks.
13: The greatest pain I ever experienced in my life. And people ask me, you know, 25 years later, what is it like? It's the same. The pain is still there. I broke down the other day.
11: Perry's brother Joel, he and his sister chose the street near Central Park where John often jogged. He wasn't assigned to work that day. When he heard about the attack at the Twin Towers, he rushed down to help. After being pushed aside by English, French, and Portuguese during generations of colonialism, Africa's mother languages are getting new life with the popularity of a TV game show in Nigeria's commercial hub of Lagos. It's unforgiving rule, speak English, and you lose. Chuck Sievertson, ABC News.
14: 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Time now 8:02 on Sunday, September 6th, hovering around 74 degrees with just a few clouds overhead downtown at the Arch. I'm Ivy Lyons, and we've been following quite a few incidents in the region this Labor Day weekend. In the Metro East, the major case squad called in to investigate a double shooting that claimed one life.
15: This is the second time in 1 week major case detectives are handling an investigation that happened in Cahokia Heights. A 17-year-old died at the scene, while a 16-year-old survived but was transported to the hospital. Investigators say it happened around 1:30 Saturday morning in the 800 block of St. William Drive. If you have any information, you can call the Major Case Squad Command Post. That's at 618-337-9500. You can also make an anonymous tip to Crime Stoppers. That number, 1-866-371-TIPS. And just last week, there was a killing outside the BB Sports Bar and Grill on Lake Drive, also in Cahokia Heights. Now, a suspect, 34-year-old Finice Spiller, is charged with first-degree murder in the killing. However, police say he is not in custody. Maria Kina, KMOX News.
14: Also happening this morning, the St. Louis police investigating a suspected homicide in the 3800 block of Folsom. An adult man was found dead in that area just before 4:50 this morning. Police plan to provide updates in the near future. Take advantage of a break in the weather this morning.
8: For today, partly sunny, not as hot as recent days with lowering humidity, a high of 90 degrees, and more comfortable for tonight. Clear sky, low of 66. Tomorrow for Labor Day, looking good, mostly sunny, low humidity, a high of 88. The heat will return once again for Tuesday and Wednesday with highs well into the 90s. From the Saliga Heating and Cooling Weather Desk, I'm AccuWeather Meteorologist Matt Benz on 104.1 FM, KMOX.
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10: Good morning and welcome back to America 250 with Hancock and Kelly, our weekly series looking back at some of the most historic parts of the foundation of our country. And John, today we're going to get into one of those that had families fighting with families.
16: Yeah, and a lot to get in over the course of the next hour. We are just delighted to be joined by retired Colonel Jeff McCausland, CBS News military analyst, our good friend, perhaps my favorite guest. And he knows about the Civil War. He's the author of Battle-Tested Gettysburg Leadership Lessons for the 21st Century. He also runs a leadership seminar series at the battlefield at Gettysburg, which he does for organizations and corporations. Colonel McCausland, welcome to KMOX for America 250. And let's start at the beginning. Now, in what ways was the Civil War made inevitable by unresolved questions coming out of the American Revolution and the American Constitution?
17: Well, first of all, guys, you're some of my favorite interviewers, so I've enjoyed over the years being with you guys on numerous occasions, and you've always been very kind to me in that regard. If you go back to the American Revolution, of course, you could say it begins with the Declaration of Independence that we're going to celebrate here on the 4th of July, which talked about, we hold these truths to be self-evident that all men are created equal. And of course, there was an immediate contradiction because at the time of the revolution, there was about a million people or more held in bondage in the South. But it became clear to the founding fathers as they subsequently then tried to create a constitution and a government that the question of slavery and trying to resolve that question, what they called in those days, the peculiar institution, would not be able to be done in order to get everybody to sign on the dotted line for a constitution. So basically, they kicked the can down the road like politicians are wont to do. And if you read the Constitution, it talks about a couple of things. I always point out to people in the preamble, it talks about it in order to form a more perfect union. So they acknowledge at the onset that
16: they knew
17: a perfect union and we were going to have to work on it. Number two is, of course, the Constitution doesn't use the word slavery anywhere in the Constitution, but it talks about 3/5 of a human being used for counting purposes for representation. And that was an acknowledgement to the South. They could count 3/5 of enslaved people for representation, though those people obviously did not get the vote. And the belief at the time was that slavery would just die out over time, or that was the hope at least. But of course, based on demand for cotton, tobacco, technology like the cotton gin, slavery continued to flourish. And over the years, we tried to find political ways to get around that or kick the can down the road. The great state of Missouri obviously was the centerpiece of all that, with the Missouri Compromise, which allowed Missouri to come in as a slave state because Maine

0: came in as a free state to keep balance in the United States Senate. But the southern border of Missouri was then dictated as the dividing line between slave and free. And then you had the Kansas-Nebraska Act and the Compromise of 1850 and a whole bunch of efforts to kick that can down the road. And by the time you get to the election of 1860, of course, we kicked that can about as far as it can be kicked. And then with the election of Abraham Lincoln, of course, we had the beginning of the Civil War with the secession of South Carolina and others from the Union.
1: Yeah, and Lincoln is the precursors to Lincoln in the White House. We're not our best and brightest necessarily. Yeah. Millard Fillmore, Franklin Pearson, especially James Buchanan. And those weak presidencies in some ways fostered or hastened the onset of the war.
0: Certainly they didn't retard it. They did not push for resolutions that would look for those sort of band-aids, as I mentioned, along the way. Buchanan was only president for 4 years, considered to be one of the weakest presidents. You're quite right. Came from a college, Dickinson College, where I teach to this very day and hardly as a celebrated member of the alumni. But he clearly was trying to avoid war or at least ensure the war didn't start until he could get out of office.
2: And then we have the man from Illinois that changes the world.
0: He certainly does. And Lincoln goes to the Republican convention in 1860, and he's kind of a dark horse. Most people think William Seward, from the senator from New York, will get the nomination. Lincoln is able to outmaneuver all the guys that were competing for the nomination, the so-called team of rivals that is very well described in Doris Kern Goodman's book by the same title, Team of Rivals. He gets the nomination. And then, of course, we have the election of 1860. There are several parties. There is a Democratic candidate by the name of Stephen Douglas, also from the state of Illinois and a senator. There's a Southerner by the name of John Breckinridge. And then there's a Union Party ticket, kind of a compromise ticket, which has John Bell as the lead on that ticket and a guy that by the name of Edward Everett, who'll come back in history in 1863 as the vice president. But Lincoln is able to win the election without getting a single vote in the southern states. And as soon as that happens, shortly thereafter, of course, South Carolina secedes from the Union, followed by a number of states in the aftermath.
1: And the shots fired at Fort Sumter before Lincoln is inaugurated. At the time
0: Shortly after he's inaugurated. He's inaugurated in March.
1: Oh, okay. Right after.
0: And first fires at Sumter are 12th of April. But, you know, I would like to make one quick comment. You know, people oftentimes will tell you that, well, this war wasn't about slavery anyway. It was about economics and the like. And those were contributing factors. But I always point out to people the following. If you read the secession documents by South Carolina and every other state that seceded, what you quickly find is they say slavery was the issue.
1: Right.
0: It's mentioned like 12 times in the declaration by South Carolina. So I always say, well, you all may not think it was about slavery, but I got a flash for you. I think they did. And Alexander Stevens, who's the first vice president of the Confederacy, along with Jeff Davis as president, will give a speech early on when that government is assembled called the Cornerstone Speech. And in that speech, he makes it very clear that the cornerstone of this new nation, the Confederate States of America, is slavery, which he argues underpins the economics of that particular new nation, as well as its social fabric and social conditions.
1: Now, the South, obviously, very passionate about their secession effort. What was the sentiment among the populace in the North at the beginning of the Civil War?
0: Well, the first thing I think both sides assumed was this war is not going to last very long. Okay, and there's a great story about a South Carolina congressman, actually, who tells a woman that after the firing on Fort Sumter, that all of the blood that's going to be spilled in this particular conflict will be able to be wiped up by one lady's handkerchief. But that doesn't exactly turn out that way, to say the very least. But I think initially, both sides clearly are divided. There's a rally to the flag and preserving the Union. And I think it's important to remember that if you read Lincoln's first inaugural in March of 1861, he again does not talk about slavery. He talks about preserving the Union. In fact, he has a correspondence with a journalist in New York, and he says in that correspondence, if I can preserve the Union by freeing all the slaves, I'll do that. If I can preserve the Union by freeing none of the slaves, I'll do that. If I can preserve the Union by freeing some and not freeing others, I'll do that. My job is to preserve the Union. So he talks about preservation of the Union as the goal for the nation. He does talk in that speech about preventing the expansion of slavery into the new states coming in from the West, but he doesn't actually say anything about abolishing slavery. And in fact, he also says in those remarks that as chief executive, he has to enforce all the laws of the nation. Well, at that moment, that law passed by Congress called the Fugitive Slave Act was still in effect.
1: Yeah, really interesting. And the war gets started. George McClellan is the commanding general

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1: McDowell, who was he had a greater reputation for his appetite at mealtime than he did as being a general, but he gets whipped pretty badly, and the army kind of collapses back into Washington, D.C. And then you're right, George McClellan comes on in late July of 1861, and he's the first real general commanding of the Army of the Potomac, known for his organizational skills, and really builds the army, takes it from being that ragtag pickup basketball team to being a real team. But he's also a very, very cautious guy, which is demonstrated in the major campaigns he's involved in, the Peninsula Campaign and the Battle of Antietam in September of 1862.
2: That is Colonel Jeff McCausland. It's Hancock and Kelly for America 250. We're going to step aside. When we come back, we'll talk about the two men who defined the Civil War, Grant and Lee, after this on KMOX.
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2: And welcome back to America 250. John Hancock alongside Michael Kelly, joined by retired Colonel Jeff McCausland, CBS News military analyst, author. He does leadership seminars on the battlefield at Gettysburg, lives close by. And we're talking about the American Civil War. The two generals who met at Appomattox Courthouse, both West Point graduates, but it was unclear whether they knew each other, talking about Ulysses S. Grant and Robert E. Lee.
3: Yeah, and they were very different guys. They did not go to West Point at the same time. Lee is quite a bit older than Grant. Lee comes from a very distinguished Virginia family. His father, Light Horse Harry Lee, had in some ways been a hero of the Revolutionary War. His wife was related to Mary Custis, which was George Washington's wife. So they have a very distinguished Virginia family. Grant, of course, comes from a pretty hardscrabble background of farmers and whatever. A lot of time in the great state of Missouri, also some time in Illinois. And while certainly the Lee family owned a large number of slaves, the Grant family and his wife in particular and her family would own a few. They do meet in the Mexican War, according to Grant, but I would describe their relationship as professionals. At the time of the Mexican War, Lee is pretty much a senior officer. He is basically the senior engineer advisor to Winfield Scott, who is the commander of the U.S. Army that is advancing eventually onto Mexico City. And Grant is a lieutenant or young captain in the infantry or the cavalry. They do meet, though, briefly, but they're, again, only a few times during that war. But that war, the Mexican War, is really the training ground for most of the generals in the American Civil War. Peter Longstreet, who is a very, very close friend of Grant. I think they graduated from West Point together. They served together in the Mexican War. And Longstreet, of course, it'll be his corps, his command, which will lead Pickett's charge across the fields at Gettysburg in 1863. George Pickett is a veteran of that particular conflict and many, many others.
2: Yeah, and you think about the senior leadership at the Mexican War. These folks are now fighting against one another. It's just kind of bizarre to think about.
3: It is very bizarre to think about that. For example, back to Peter Longstreet and Grant, who were very close friends. At Appomattox, Longstreet is there as Lee's principal corps commander. And after the surrender is signed that afternoon, Longstreet will ride across the lines to Grant's headquarters. And the two of them on the 9th of April, 1865, will spend the afternoon drinking whiskey and playing cards because they hadn't seen each other in several years. Subsequently, when Grant becomes president of the United States, he will appoint Peter Longstreet as the U.S. Customs Officer for the Port of New Orleans, a very plum federal job, and subsequently make him an ambassador.
4: Hmm. What kind of man and general was Robert E. Lee?
3: Robert E. Lee, I would say, was a very almost stereotypical Southern gentleman, okay? Plantation owner, professional soldier. Again, he had spent his entire career in the U.S. military, had a very distinguished career up to that point. Again, his exploits in the Mexican War made him a hero in many ways, and what he did for General Scott. He subsequently will command a cavalry regiment in Texas. He'll be the superintendent of the United States Military Academy at West Point while his son is there, and other officers. Jeb Stuart is a cadet at West Point. He gets to know the superintendent at that time. He's an engineer as well, and he spends an awful lot of time involved in the development of ports and fortifications along the coastline of the United States. And when the war begins, he is probably the most celebrated officer on active duty. Winfield Scott is still chief of staff of the Army, but by 1861, Winfield Scott is an old man. Yeah. Winfield Scott weighs about 300 pounds. He can't even get on a horse anymore. And so he obviously is not going to be able to lead the army in this particular conflict. And there's a very, very important meeting that occurs in April of 1861 between Scott and Lee. And of course, Scott, in many ways, is Lee's mentor. They've been through so much in the Mexican War with the senior Scott and the junior Lee. And he offers Lee command of all federal forces in putting down this particular rebellion. People forget in 1859, then Colonel Robert E. Lee will lead a detachment of Marines, and they will go to Harper's Ferry, Virginia, to stop a beginning of an effort by a guy named John Brown to incite a rebellion amongst slaves. And that's Robert E. Lee, who's there leading that particular effort. So these two guys meet. It's only the two of them. It would have been great to sit in on that meeting.
2: Yeah.
3: And Scott endeavors to convince Lee to take that command, and Lee turns him down and says, I cannot, you know, turn my sword against my home state of Virginia. He resigns from the army and goes back down to Virginia, presents himself to the Confederate leadership. And initially, he is made commander or a military advisor, I'm sorry, to Jefferson Davis. And it's not till the summer of 1862, when another Confederate general is wounded, that Lee will take command of the Army of Northern Virginia during the Peninsula Campaign, and he'll command that army for the rest of the war.
2: Yeah, and his tactics have been lauded by military scientists, you know, for how he was really fighting with an inferior number of troops just about the whole time. Ulysses Grant enters the scene. He had been a general in the Western theater, but he's finally given command over the army in the North, the Army of the Potomac, and he made a big difference, Jeff McCausland.
3: He certainly did, without a doubt. But it's also interesting to reflect for a minute on Grant the man. Like I said, he came from a relatively poor family, goes in the army. He's stationed out west, far from his family for a long period of time in California. Many people believe he becomes an alcoholic. And at one point in time, several people, when he's being successful in commanding that Western army you mentioned, somebody says, well, you know, Grant's an alcoholic. And Lincoln says, well, that's great, but whatever he's drinking, can I buy a couple cases for the rest of my generals, please? You know? But he manages to come away from that. And at the start of the war, think about this. Ulysses Grant is selling firewood out of the back of a wagon in 1860. Okay. By 1865, he is the commander of all federal forces and commander of several million men under arms. And by 1868, he's president of the United States.
2: Mm. Yeah, a remarkable story, to be certain. Jeff McCausland is our guest, the retired colonel from the U.S. Army, CBS military analyst as well. When we come back, the subject near and dear to both of our hearts, Colonel McCausland, we're going to talk about the Battle of Gettysburg. It's America 250 on KMOX.
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10: And welcome back to America 250 right here on KMOX with Hancock and Kelly. No better person for us to visit with than Jeff McCausland, particularly as it relates to Gettysburg, John Hancock.
11: Yeah, Jeff is the author of Battle-Tested Gettysburg Leadership Lessons for the 21st Century. It's a great book. I've read it. He also does leadership seminars for organizations and companies on the battlefield at Gettysburg. And Gettysburg resulted, the South had had a couple of pretty good wins, most recently the Battle of Chancellorsville, and Lee decides to take his army up north. Take us into the decision-making there.
12: Well, you're exactly right. You know, Robert E. Lee is, I'd say, is 4-0-1. Four wins, no losses, one tie.
11: Yeah.
12: One tie being Antietam, which happens in the fall of 1862. But he has defeated the Federal Army twice in the preceding 6 months, first time in December of 1862, at Fredericksburg, which is really a northern disaster.
11: Yeah.
12: And then a guy named Joe Hooker will bring the army again south, the Army of the Potomac, and Lee beats him in one of the most spectacular tactical operational efforts by his part, I would argue, or any general at the Battle of Chancellorsville, which is a masterpiece of tactics and operations. Nearly destroys the Army of the Potomac in early May of 1863. In the aftermath of that, the Confederate leadership will have a meeting. And all organizations, probably KMOX, you do this. Every once in a while, we get everybody together, and we do a strategic plan. And we say, okay, what's going on? Where have we been? Where do we need to go? What's going on here? And they have a meeting of the senior political and military leadership in Richmond. And they come up with three plans of action, or three courses of action. One is to reinforce Joe Johnston down in Mississippi and use that army to relieve the siege of Vicksburg. That's where Grant is down there,
11: right,
12: Sieging Vicksburg, the last Confederate holdout on the Mississippi River. Second option is, hey, let's reinforce Braxton Bragg, he's got an army in Central Tennessee, and they can advance north and they can threaten maybe Columbus, Ohio, or Cincinnati, or places like that, because they knew that it was going to be roughly a year until the next election, and there was very strong opposition to the war in the Midwest, Illinois, Indiana, Ohio. Some places by this time were kind of fed up with this war.
11: Yeah.
12: The third option, of course, is to go north, defeat the Federal Army one more time on their territory, and that might tip the war in their favor. That might elicit the support from Great Britain and France, who were looking towards recognizing the Confederacy and perhaps breaking the blockade. So I think it's important to realize that is their decision. That's the one Lee encouraged, come north. But so he comes north not to win a battle. Lee comes north to win the war.
11: Mm-hmm.
12: That's what this is all about, winning the war, because I think he understands something better than anybody, and that is while the Confederates may have racked up tactical victories, they can't sustain this war indefinitely, whereas the North, larger population, more industry, probably can. What a lot of people don't know about the campaign as well, though, is there is severe shortages of food in Virginia at this particular moment. In the spring of 1863, there are riots by women in Richmond because of the price of wheat. And as a consequence, when the Southern Army comes north, it's also a big raid. And they take, you know, hundreds of wagon loads of corn, barley, wheat, herds of horses, cattle, hogs, sheep are all confiscated in Maryland and in Pennsylvania and taken back down south to relieve that shortage. It's also interesting to note any person of color that they encounter in Maryland or in Pennsylvania is also picked up and taken back down south and sold into slavery, regardless of whether they have papers proving their freedom. In fact, there's a story of a woman in Gettysburg who is captured by Confederates on the first day of the battle, manages to escape, a woman of color. She hides in a church steeple in the town, which is occupied by the Confederacy, and only comes down after the Confederate Army will leave 4 days later.
11: Wow.
12: Because she knows if she's captured again, she's going down south into slavery. Sadly, when she comes down from that particular experience, she is now deaf because of the battle
11: gunfire.
12: While she was there.
11: Wow. Well, and so we find ourselves in this relatively small community of Gettysburg, and Lee's army is there. They're missing Jeb Stuart and their cavalry. That was proved to be a real issue. What was the North doing? And let's just go through that first day of those skirmishes of the first day of the battle.
12: Well, you're quite right. Again, the absence of Jeb Stuart is off on a big raid is very important because Lee is deprived of the valuable intelligence. The other thing to keep in mind, which is interesting, is on the 28th of June, a rider will show up at the tent of a guy named George Gordon Meade, who's a corps commander, wakes him up. Meade would write later he thought he was being arrested, and the rider says, no, it's worse than that. You're being promoted. And on the 28th of June, he is put in command of the Army of the Potomac. So Robert E. Lee, his protagonist, has been in command for 16 months. And by the time the battle starts, that first day you're talking about, it's been 3 days from George Meade.
11: Hmm.
12: The first day of the battle is a meeting engagement, we call in the military. Union cavalry has occupied ridge lines west of Gettysburg, a place called McPherson's Ridge, occupied by a guy named John Buford. And a Confederate corps commanded by a guy named Ambrose Powell Hill sends Henry Heath and his division into Gettysburg, believing that there's only a minor force of Union militia there, and push them away. That ignites the battle. Buford is then very shortly thereafter reinforced by infantry commanded by a guy named John Reynolds from the state of Pennsylvania. And more units arrive on both sides. At the end of the first day, however, you can really call the first day a Confederate victory.
11: Mm-hmm.
12: There are probably more Confederate troops on the field because, again, troops are arriving throughout the first couple of days. And they force the Yankees off of McPherson's Ridge, off of Seminary Ridge, push them through the town. And Union forces will then occupy Culp's Hill, Cemetery Hill, and Cemetery Ridge. And they'll hold that particular position for the next 2 days.
11: Yeah, and the second day, there are a lot of pivotal moments on the second day. One of them certainly atop Little Round Top, the 20th Maine, led by Joshua Lawrence Chamberlain, held their ground. And the North had a pretty good day, too.
12: Pretty good day, too. But it was a close run affair. And you're right. What happens is Lee decides he's going to try to attack the Confederate Union forces on the southern flank and the northern flank. So he orders Richard Ewell, his corps in the north, to attack Culp's Hill and Cemetery Hill to fix forces in the north, while the main attack is Peter Longstreet and his corps, which are going to try to encircle the southern end of the Union line. That brings you to Little Round Top. Time here is critical. Longstreet is delayed in getting that attack underway. Lee anticipated the attack would start about 1 in the afternoon, starts about 4 or 5 in the afternoon. And then the intermediate time period, more Union forces arrive. So a Little Round Top becomes this critical high ground on the southern end of the line, is only occupied by Joshua Chamberlain about 30 minutes before the main attack by the Confederates advances up the hill. And of course, there's close fighting back and forth. Eventually, Chamberlain's 20th Maine is out of ammunition. He had been told to hold this ground at all hazards, which means die in place right here. And so in an effort to hold the ground, he will order a bayonet charge at the end as the Confederates are advancing for one more attack. That bayonet charge is successful. The Confederate line breaks and the Union line has held. So as you get ready to go into day three, of course, the Confederates now have had some success in the north, some success in the south, but not absolute victory. And the Union line still holds. And that brings us to Pickett's charge on day three.
11: Yeah, and we've got about a minute to deal with it. Can you do it?
12: I can do it, yeah. Robert E. Lee decides they must be weak somewhere. It must be the center. So he will order George Pickett and his Virginians, along with two other divisions, for that attack, Pickett being the only Confederate division that's not been engaged so far. Much to the opposition of Peter Longstreet, who's the corps commander, who says no 15,000 men ever arrayed from battle can take that position. But still at 1 o'clock, Confederates begin a massive artillery barrage. And at 3 o'clock, they step off, walking about 1.1 miles under fire. They hit the Union line. About 600 Confederates are able to break through, but not sufficient to bring the line down. And from the time they start until the time they retreat, about 1 hour, about two-thirds of all the guys in Pickett's division are dead, wounded, or missing in that 1 hour.
10: Well, if you can't get it straight from the source, you should get it from Colonel Jeff McCausland.
11: No,
10: it was like you were right there.
11: This is breathtaking.
10: It is. It's Hancock and Kelly with America 250. We're going to step aside. We'll be back with one more segment with Colonel Jeff McCausland after this.
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10: And welcome back to America 250 with Hancock and Kelly. We are joined by Colonel Jeff McCausland talking about the Civil War. We just dealt with Pickett's charge there at Gettysburg. Colonel McCausland, what was President Lincoln's political standing like at the time of the Gettysburg battle?
12: Well, most people thought, even the aftermath of this battle, and by the way, the day after the Battle of Gettysburg, Vicksburg will surrender. So the Union has two major successes in the course of 48 hours, though Lee is able to get away. General Meade, who's in command, is roundly criticized for allowing Lee to escape, and many people believe the war might have ended there if he had pursued more vigorously. But as you get into the days after and the weeks after, I think most Americans thought, hey, Abraham Lincoln, there's no way he's going to be reelected president of the United States because the war is still not going that well. And many people in the Republican Party said, hey, he shouldn't even be nominated for this particular post. You know, his days are numbered because this war still continues and the death rate is still continuing. It's really almost sad and ironic that if you look at the death rates in the American Civil War, almost to the person, half of all Americans killed, and the overall numbers are, as best we can tell, about 650,000 people are killed. About half of them die from the start of the war on the 12th of April, 1861 at Fort Sumter until the evening of the 3rd of July, 1863 at Gettysburg. The other half die after that. And there's a lot of still bloody fighting in the wilderness, possibly a courthouse and the like that will occur after Gettysburg.
11: Yeah, and you know, if you look at Lincoln, he by no means did he think his election was assured. And in the fall of 1863, he returns to Gettysburg.
12: He does, and I think it's interesting to say, well, why would you come? You know, I mean, consider this. I mentioned this guy Edward Everett earlier on, who ran against Lincoln as a political opponent. Well, he's the principal speaker. So one of your political opponents is actually the principal speaker. And he got his invitation in September to give this speech. And they've now postponed the actual event because Everett said he needed more time. It's scheduled now on the 19th of November. And Abraham Lincoln only gets an invitation a couple weeks prior to the event. And he's told in that invitation, you're to make a few appropriate remarks. Okay, number one. Number two is your wife is all over you. Mary Todd Lincoln was a force to deal with, and she is all over Abraham not to go. Why? Well, they had lost a son. People, I think, overlooked the fact the Lincolns lose a son in February of 1862 that dies due to a fever. Mm-hmm. And their remaining son at home is very ill in November of 1863, and she begs Lincoln not to go. But he still insists on going and still insists on going up the night before to make sure that this particular speech goes well. It seems to me what Abraham Lincoln exhibits, again, it's November of 1863, and he knows the re-election is going to be in November of 1864. So Lincoln And I don't think we give him enough credit as for being a really shrewd politician, has learned the three laws of politics. And those three laws are get elected, get reelected, and don't forget rules one and two. So he comes to Gettysburg, and I would argue in many ways it's a kickoff for his reelection campaign, because he knows this is going to be of significance. All the senators from northern states will be present. Governors will be present. Congressmen will be present. Every newspaper will be there, and newspapers that exploded in their numbers during the Civil War. So this is a good opportunity for him to provide his thoughts to the nation and communicate to them perhaps a revised vision of where we're going.
11: And Everett spoke for, what, 2 hours that day? And in Lincoln Gettysburg address is, what, 2.5 minutes, something like that?
12: Yeah, that's exactly right. Everett will speak for 2 hours. I've read it. Not exactly memorable, but, you know, he basically recounts what happened in the battle. That was his responsibilities. Lincoln's speech is 2.5 minutes. There's one photograph we think that shows Lincoln at Gettysburg, and people say, well, why is that? And the reason is nobody bothered to tell the poor photographer the guy's only going to talk for 2.5 minutes, so he's moving the camera around. And by the time he got it in position, Lincoln had sat down. Okay. So it only takes about 2.5 minutes to say the Gettysburg address. But it's still a stunning address, because I would also argue that it delivers the three parts of a revised vision. Where we've been, where are we now, and where are we going? Hmm. Where we've been 47 years ago brings you to the signing of the Declaration of Independence. Where are we now? We are met on a great battlefield of this war. It's right and proper we should be here. Where are we going? We're going to a new birth of freedom. So I think Lincoln, during those remarks, brings together once and for all that the vision now is preserving the Union. But we can't preserve the Union and this democracy and still allow slavery to exist. So when he runs in 1864, he will insist the Republican Party includes in its platform the demand for a constitutional amendment ending slavery, despite many Republican leaders say, hey, that's a loser, man. We can do that after you're elected, but for God's sake, don't bring it up in advance. And Lincoln says, no, no, I have to do that. There are now 200,000 former slaves under arms who are taking casualties and being paid less than their white Yankee fellow soldiers.
11: Wow. And a remarkable address it was, and yet the war waged on. And you mentioned the wilderness. Grant really, when he finally takes charge, he's the first Northern general, I believe, who really understood and utilized his numeric advantage.
12: Yeah, I think that's true. It's numeric and his industrial advantage from the North. Okay, the industrialization of the North as a war machine really now is starting to come to effect. His predecessors, almost without exception, had campaigned south. They'd fight for 3 or 4 days, and then they'd retreat back home again to lick their wounds. That had been sort of the model. And Grant's basic model was, we're going to go south, and we're going to come back when the damn war's over. There's a story that soldiers at the wilderness after that, which was kind of a bloody stalemate, are marching down a road. They come to a fork in a road, and they figure they're going to turn left and head north and head back up towards Washington. And all of a sudden, the column turns right and heads towards Richmond, and everybody starts cheering.
10: Colonel, what were the terms of the surrender when it finally takes place?
12: Well, the terms are set, I think, by Lincoln in a meeting on the 28th of March in the Chesapeake between Lincoln, Grant, Sherman, and Admiral Porter. And in that, they talk about the war coming to a close, because they knew at that time that they were winning it. And Lincoln supposedly uses a phrase, let him up easy, let him up easy. He wanted to try to bring the country together as quickly as he possibly could. And he talked about that in his second inaugural address given a few weeks before, with malice towards none, with charity towards all. So the terms are pretty easy, really, in many ways. The soldiers have to turn over their weapons, turn over their battle flag, turn over their cannons. They then swear an allegiance to the United States of America. And there at Appomattox, each soldier then is presented with a pardon in writing. And that is not only his proof that he is now free to go home, but also allows him to use any kind of transport for free. Ships, riverboats, railway, whatever. Also, as well, Lee asked that his men be allowed to keep their horses and mules because they'll need it for the spring, you know, to plant their next crop, and Grant agrees to that. And Lee also asked that the officers in the Confederate Army are allowed to keep their sidearms, their pistols and their sabers, and not have to turn those over. Again, Grant agrees to that. The aftermath of the war in terms of how it comes out for, you know, the rebels, the losers of this civil war, in comparison to other countries around the world, I would argue is actually pretty easily done. The only person who's prosecuted is, of course, Jefferson Davis.
11: Yeah, the president of the Confederacy. And that's kind of a shocking and remarkable fact. And you look at somebody like, you know, Robert E. Lee, he goes on to become a college president.
12: He does. He goes on to become the president of Washington Lee. Now, there were some people called for the prosecution of senior Confederate officers, Lee as well. But Grant, don't forget, he becomes president in 1868. He's commander of the Army during the, I think, somewhat ill-advised presidency of Andrew Johnson, who succeeds Lincoln upon his assassination. And Grant is insistent that these guys aren't going to be prosecuted. There's no way Johnson's going to overrule Ulysses S. Grant, who's far more popular than Johnson ever hoped to be. And certainly then when Grant becomes president, he's not going to do that either.
11: Yeah, Johnson, you know, it's speculative, of course, but do you think Reconstruction under Lincoln would have looked remarkably different than it looked under Andrew Johnson?
12: Yeah, I think it would have. I mean, if James Buchanan was not one of our greatest presidents, trust me, Andrew Johnson would be right up there in competition for the worst.
11: Yeah.
12: Okay. I would often say Abraham Lincoln was a great leader, but his choice of his successor was a pretty bad one. Because, of course, Johnston gets impeached by Congress because of his opposition to a lot of the efforts towards Reconstruction, and really is an avowed racist in terms of the amendment to end slavery, provide voting rights, protection of former slaves, land for the former slaves and the like. So, yeah, it would have gone greatly different. But all that is conjecture. That's just like many people at Gettysburg will say, well, how would the Battle of Gettysburg gone if Stonewall Jackson has been there? Because, of course, he was killed at Chancellorsville prior to that. My usual response to that is, well, things would have smelled pretty bad because Jackson had been dead for about 4 weeks when Gettysburg occurred.
11: Well, there you go. I know Colonel Jeff McCausland, this has been just a wonderful conversation, really, about the American Civil War. You teach a leadership seminar on the battlefield at Gettysburg for organizations and businesses. How long have you been doing that, and how would folks find out about it?
12: Yeah, we do this with an organization called Diamond Six, the number six leadership and strategy. Diamond Six was my radio call sign when I commanded a battalion in combat during the Gulf War. And we do, and I just did one yesterday, leadership seminars on the Gettysburg battlefield, using it as a gigantic classroom to look at leadership lessons from that experience, that case study, that apply to leaders here in the 21st century. We also can do that anywhere and around the country using video. And we also do other case study workshops that include Pearl Harbor, the attack on Pearl Harbor. And again, do that anywhere in the country as well as in Honolulu. Recently we started doing the Battle of Yorktown down in Virginia at Colonial Williamsburg, or again, anywhere around the country. And if anyone's interested, all they need to do is Google Diamond Six Leadership and Strategy, and you should get our website and contact us, and we'd be delighted to discuss it.
11: That is Colonel Jeff McCausland, and this has been the American Civil War, part of our America 250 program on the Voice of St. Louis, News Radio 1120, KMOX.
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24: A good Sunday morning. Welcome to Hancock and Kelly on Fox 2, where we take on the top issues of the week. On the right is Amy Markscores in for John Hancock.
25: Hey, good morning.
24: Hi, thanks for being here, Amy. On the left, Michael Kelly.
10: Happy Sunday.
24: And I'm Andy Banker. On the agenda, colossal losses mount for Missouri Republicans. A state Supreme Court order will give voters the final say on Republicans' redrawing of the state's congressional map for a second time in 3 years. After the city of St. Louis celebrated the closing of one jail, the NAACP says it may need to open another. Democrat St. Louis County Executive Sam Page stirs it up again, facing criminal charges with less than 4 months left in office. He's now suing the county council. And our quote of the week is from feminist Gloria Steinem, who died Wednesday after changing the way America views and treats women. Also, how much is too much for our next airport director, and is a turnaround brewing downtown? But we begin with that massive defeat for Republicans from Missouri Governor Mike Kehoe, State Attorney General Katherine Hanaway, Secretary of State Denny Hoskins, all the way up to President Trump. Last year, all of them pushed through Missouri's new congressional map, a second congressional map in just 3 years. Here's what the 2025 map looked like, with seven red-leaning Republican districts and a blue Democrat district in St. Louis. Well, that map flipped blue in Kansas City, the Democrat district from the 2022 map back then. It was a 6-2 map in 2022. Now it's 7-1 Republican leaning in a span of just 3 years. Typically, maps are only redrawn every 10 years after the census. Republicans changed that after President Trump got elected in 2024. A group called People Not Politicians protested outside the Missouri Supreme Court Wednesday. The group had gathered signatures from more than 300,000 Missouri voters to put the issue on the ballot. Secretary of State Denny Hoskins refused to do that. The high court took him to task in a unanimous ruling Thursday, ordering him to put the issue on the November ballot. The very next day, the governor and the attorney general went on network news claiming the court was somehow disenfranchising Missouri voters by letting them vote on the new map themselves.
26: I think it's absolutely a travesty to Missourians to insinuate that a court of unelected judges knows more than the citizens of the state of Missouri.
27: I would not be at all surprised to see liberals draw a map that's like 5-3 and send it out to voters. Once they're allowed to send these maps out to voters, they could change annually. This is a disaster.
24: Michael and Amy, their chief argument seems to be that the 2025 map was already used in the August primary. People Not Politicians in the Missouri Democratic Party are hailing this, as opposed to the Republicans, as a victory for voters. Who's right here?
10: Well, what was disingenuous in what we just saw was they're out there claiming that this is some liberal court. This is a Supreme Court
3: majority have appointed by Republicans. And to sit there and say that the liberals are writing the map, it's just not the case. This was something that was agreed upon by the state of Missouri. It was passed into law. That's what stood. It wasn't until Donald Trump did this grand performance that all the Republicans snapped to and pushed forward a map that ultimately winds up being against the law in the state of Missouri. What's even more troubling, Andy, is to hear them now attacking the courts when the Democrats tried to argue that, hey, they ought not be able to do this. They said no. The courts came out and said that the law allows this.

0: the Republicans celebrated it. Now we're in a situation where they don't like the ruling and they want to call it liberal nonsense. That's just nonsense.
1: How do you see it, Amy?
2: Yeah, well, you know that Democrats and Republicans, they're gerrymandering. They've done it for years. But with President Trump, like, he's just saying the quiet part out loud, hey, we're going to redraw the line so we can get a Republican seat back. And I feel that that is escalating the arms race. Now, the argument that, well, you can't have the 2025 map in the primary and the 2022 map in the general, well, that's right. Just chaos. Well, yeah, because the Secretary of State created that chaos when he decided to sit on those signatures instead of moving forward with the initiative for that to go on the ballot. So when he ran out the clock and sat on the signatures, he created that chaos by pushing through the 2025 map, usurping the system. It just, here's what concerns me about that is whenever you try to bulldoze your way through, what you end up doing is you end up knocking down these institutional landmarks that dot our political landscape and work as restraints. And when you no longer have those restraints, you're not necessarily improving the system or pushing your agenda through. You're creating chaos. And you don't think the next guy is going to say, hey, thanks for smoothing the landscape for me. I'm going to bulldoze my way through.
1: Yeah, and just before the issue or the ruling came down, Hoskins said, whatever the court says, I'll do. If they order me to put this on the ballot, I'll do it. And now he's fighting it and saying, we need this to go to the U.S. Supreme Court.
0: Yeah, it's sore losers. But the reality is he ought to pay attention to the first Denny Hoskins. He was right. You follow the law.
1: The court also upheld putting Amendment 6 on the November ballot, which, if approved, would limit the legislature in overturning laws that had been approved by voters at the ballot box. For instance, the mandatory sick leave law that voters approved, but was then quickly overturned by Republicans in the state legislature. Your thoughts on this, Michael and Amy?
0: Well, I mean, this is, Amendment 6 is great. I'm thrilled it's going to be on the ballot. It'll be another big victory, like so many. Mike Kehoe and the Republicans will be out there against it, and they're going to wind up losing as well. Finally, we're going to be able to protect and solidify the will of the people with Amendment 6.
2: Yeah, I mean, you look at the Missouri voters, and I like to say it's not your grandpa's Republican Party. You know, we've talked about some of the issues we've seen Missouri voters in favor of, whether it's legalizing marijuana, turning down right to work, raising the minimum wage, even the abortion issue. And right now, it seems like the people of Missouri aren't as far right as the legislature of Missouri. And so these initiatives are more important than ever.
1: And keep in mind, if the U.S. Supreme Court doesn't change anything, and this is on the Missouri ballot, I'm talking about the redistricting, the new congressional maps. This is a decision between the 22 map and the 25 map, and it's up for voters to decide. I mean, they could decide they want the 25 map, right?
0: Potentially.
1: Yeah.
0: Although if Mike Kehoe's supporting it, it usually gets rejected by the voters.
1: Another Missouri Republican is now charged with plotting to plant drugs on his opponent in the August state rep primary. 37-year-old Thomas Ross of Joplin is now charged in federal court. He's accused of asking his campaign manager to plant cocaine and Adderall in his primary opponent, Louise Secker's purse. Ross beat Secker by just 32 votes. Is this an outlier, Amy and Michael, or does it tell us something about the current state of our politics? This is a state rep race in Joplin.
2: Yeah, you know, I guess it does take the sign stealing to a next level. It just reminds me of an episode of The Office where Michael Scott wants to plant pot on a coworker he didn't like, but he didn't know anything about drugs, so he planted a caprese salad.
1: Maybe that's that's where the idea came from.
2: I mean, what are we doing? It's so low rent. It's embarrassing.
0: Yeah, not only should he go to jail for doing something illegal, he should go to jail for doing something stupid.
2: Yeah, embarrassing.
1: Well, I mean, can we just laugh it off? Or do you think...
0: No, he's going to pay the consequences.
1: I mean, in a bigger picture, is this a give us a snapshot of where we are politically?
2: Honestly, this feels dumber and less serious to me than some of the rhetoric that we're seeing from our most important leaders in this country.
1: All right. On a recent podcast, a group of retired St. Louis police officers were saying that people really need to get back to downtown St. Louis. Check it out. There's a lot happening. Things are better than they have been. At the same time, Governor Kehoe signed a pair of bills Wednesday to help revitalize downtown. He says they create new tools for economic development.

0: including the creation of innovation zones. The governor even cozied up with St. Louis Mayor Kara Spencer, who's been a thorn in his side, suing the state over the state takeover of the city police department.
1: We don't always agree on everything, and unfortunately you see the stuff that sometimes we don't agree on, but there's a lot of things we do agree on. And her passion for this region and for this city is undeniable. So, Mayor Spencer, thank you for your leadership. We're grateful for you.
0: How about that? Everyone's friends again, Michael Kelly. The innovation zones would green light more quickly redevelopment projects with tax breaks and police funding added to the mix, and a focus on converting vacant buildings for new uses. Downtown has a ton of those. You both work downtown. Are the police right? You see anything? Is the needle moving?
2: Well, I don't see much of them, unfortunately, police as it relates to downtown. Look, this is the type of behavior. This is the type of behavior we want to see from our elected officials. Yeah. We're in a desperate time. We need a governor and a mayor to work together. So I guess we're supposed to be excited that they're saying nice things about each other and congratulating each other. I wish they'd roll their sleeves up and get to work together, because we've got some major problems. This legislation can be helpful.
3: And I do think
0: They did roll up their sleeves with this legislation.
3: Yeah, I think two things can be true at once, which is they can disagree vehemently about the state takeover of the police, but also both want what's best for the city of St. Louis. This is not an anti-city governor in Governor Mike Kehoe. We all know about his roots in the city of St. Louis, and I do truly believe he wants the city to succeed. So it can be true that the governor and the mayor can disagree strongly on how to get there, but when it comes to incentives and bringing businesses downtown, I mean, let's do it. Do whatever we can.
0: Any talk of a downtown revival may be quelled a bit by calls for a new or expanded city jail downtown. Inmates dying in the current jail continues to be an issue.
4: Any death that arises at the jail, the Forced Investigative Unit of the St. Louis Metropolitan Police Department is responsible for conducting that investigation to make a determination whether a crime has occurred or not. And then when they finish up their investigation, it should be turned over to the circuit attorney's office, and then the circuit attorney office is to review it and then make a determination of whether he's going to prosecute or not.
0: He says the jail needs to be replaced, renovated, or expanded to deal with overcrowding and what he calls unconstitutional conditions. The NAACP issued a 43-page report on systemic issues at the jail. 4 years ago, then-Mayor Tashara Jones made closing the city workhouse in North St. Louis, a jail, a top priority, citing inhumane conditions there and saying the city's more modern downtown jail was more than enough in spite of all the issues that we've seen happening there, like rioting, the locks not working, fires being set by inmates. What do you think?
3: Yeah, I think the City Justice Center is a mess. I toured the old workhouse before they shut it down, and at least inmates could go outside. They had some room to walk around. Nothing but bad things happens at the CJC. Inmates die and the locks don't work. Those seems like two major issues.
2: Yeah, and this is part of the consequences of this reactionary progressive politics, that we closed down the workhouse when it actually worked. And now many of the very advocates that try to do that are saying we need another police station or another jail. Come on.
0: Ahead on Hancock and Kelly, St. Louis County Executive Sam Page sues the county council again, and his move to put former tourism chief Kitty Ratcliffe on the board that forced her out of her job, it's a snag.
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1: And has about 4 months left in office. He continues to make waves, big ones. The Post-Dispatch reports he's now suing the St. Louis County Council to block the council from forcing county workers to testify at hearings next week. The council has been critical of Page's handling of the health department and the minority and women-owned business program. This is the second time Page has sued the council this year. He won the first time with a court finding that he could still perform his duties while traveling overseas in London. Page faces trial in January after he leaves office for allegedly using taxpayer dollars on campaign mailers for a ballot issue. Is the council better off just, you know, leaving Sam Page alone and let him ride out his 4 months?
2: I think we all hoped that we have the fast forward button for the next 4 months for Sam Page, but why wouldn't the last 4 months be like the last several years? Just complete turmoil and chaos caused by the county executive himself.
1: Is he going to go out with a bang no matter what the council does?
3: He should just go out with a study. People should study him, because how do you get as successful in politics as Sam Page while, like, making nothing but enemies and having zero charisma? Like, it blows my mind that he is where he is. He's good at putting people to sleep.
1: Page's plot to install former longtime tourism chief Kitty Ratcliffe on the board that forced her from the job hits a major roadblock. The Regional Convention and Visitors Commission, or CVC, has refused to seat Ratcliffe and another Page appointee. Here's the issue with Ratcliffe. Page appointed her to a four-year term, but the term of the person that she would be replacing only runs through next year. So it's a technical thing. At least that's what they're hanging it on. Page appointed Ratcliffe to the Regional Tourism Board 2 years after that same board pushed her out as the longtime director of Explore St. Louis, the regional tourism arm of the city in St. Louis region. Ratcliffe led there. She was there for more than 18 years. She retired under pressure. Board members criticized her weak convention sales and the botched convention center expansion, which was over budget and then had to be curtailed. What do you see happening here?
2: One, I don't get why Kitty wants to do this. Wasn't 18 years of being down there enough? Now you want to come in there? Why? To throw a wrench into the whole system? And as it relates to Sam Page, really? You got 4 months left? You're facing criminal charges? This is what you want to do, is throw a wrench into the system? Why wouldn't you leave this for the next county executive? Oh, that's right. It's all about Sam Page.
1: Well, this may set up another legal battle for Sam Page. I mean, he may go to court over this.
3: Yeah, it's bizarre to me. I don't know why Kitty Ratcliffe would want to do it, but if she does and gets to a first day, it's going to be awkward.
1: Still to come on Hancock and Kelly, St. Louis looking for a new airport director is $400,000 worth of pay raises in order. And our quote of the week is from a woman who changed the way America treats women, Gloria Steinem. She passed away Wednesday.
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5: St. Louis's Airport Commission is looking for a new airport director. Former director Rhonda Homnabrigge stepped down last month after more than 16 years on the job. Her pay was in the $270,000 range. A new proposal before the Board of Aldermen would boost the salary of her successor to a range of $400,000 to $650,000. The next director would be guiding St. Louis Lambert International Airport through a historic transformation at a cost of more than $3 billion. Michael and Amy, how much is too much for an airport director?
6: Well, I mean, I'm not in the business of keeping up with their salaries. I know in Dallas, it's about $700,000 for the airport director. And in Atlanta, it's like $475,000. So St. Louis would be up there if they hit that $650,000 mark. If I'm Rhonda Homnabrigge, I'm a little bummed.
5: Right. Maybe she'll come out of retirement.
6: Yeah.
5: But that's Dallas and Atlanta.
7: I was going to say.
6: That's what I mean.
5: We're like, not
6: St.
5: Dallas
6: Louis
5: or Atlanta.
6: No,
5: those are the biggest airports in the world.
7: Well, yeah, we've got an airport that you can't get you there from here. So if that's what it's going to take to get an airport director that can get us from here to there and can get an airport that's actually going to be transformative and drive our economy, I guess I'm open to it. But I think I want to see this before I agree to it.
5: Feminist author and activist Gloria Steinem died at age 92 Wednesday. She became a household name in the 60s and 70s, challenging society's traditional views of women and pioneering the women's liberation movement. She co-founded Ms. Magazine and was a fierce advocate of abortion rights. Her famous quotes are many. This one is our quote of the week. She said, "Feminism has never been about getting a job for one woman. It's not about a piece of the existing pie. It's about baking a new pie." Amy and Michael, thoughts on Gloria Steinem? Controversial figure, no matter how you look at it.
6: Controversial, but I look back at things that if I had been born a decade earlier, I wouldn't be able to get my own credit card. I wouldn't have been able to run in the Boston Marathon. That's not that long ago. I mean, women weren't allowed to run in the Olympic Marathon until 1984, so it took a lot of women like Gloria Steinem, whether you agreed with everything or not, but to push the women's rights movement forward.
5: Michael.
7: Excellent point. I'm one of six kids. I have five sisters. And every one of my sisters had the same opportunities, generally, that I had as a male. And that wasn't the case prior to Gloria Steinem. So Godspeed to her.
5: Well, think about the difference in the way your mother was perceived and maybe even viewed herself.
7: Right.
5: I'm thinking then about my own mom, too. Compared to what it's like for your sisters.
7: Yeah.
5: It's a sea change because we were about that same era, 60s and 70s.
7: Yeah. I heard Hillary Clinton say this week, Gloria Steinem was never going to be an astronaut, but she made it possible for Sally Ride to be the first woman to go to space. And I think that's her impact. She fought for all women.
5: And what about the things conservative women may not necessarily agree with her on?
6: Yeah, I mean, obviously, I mean, I'm pro-life.
5: Take the good with the bad.
6: So there's that. So you take the good with the bad. But I think, like we said, when it comes to women's rights. There were so many feminists like Gloria Steinem that maybe my voice, even being pro-life, wouldn't have been heard, or I wouldn't have had that platform if so many

0: many women hadn't fought before me.
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12: Well, first of all, great job, Amy. So glad you're here filling in for my buddy Hancock. You're far better to look at. And second of all, happy Labor Day to everybody out there who works. If you work for a living, if you've ever worked for a living, this is our holiday. We made this the greatest country in the world. Enjoy your day.
1: Amy.
0: Yeah, I need to echo Michael's thoughts and, you know, celebrate Labor Day with your family. Grateful to all the workers and thankful to Michael Kelly and the Kelly family.
12: Hey now.
0: Didn't you guys start the original Labor Day parade in St.
12: Sure,
0: Louis?
12: Sure, right. My dad did.
0: It was Christmas to you guys.
12: Always.
0: So shout out to the Kellys, especially on Labor Day.
1: I thought you were going to say, I need to echo Michael. I've done a great job.
0: I need to echo him. I'm really, really proud of myself this morning.
1: We're not used to looking this way and seeing hair.
12: I know, right? No shine.
1: And thanks to all of you. It's sunny in St. Louis. It's Hancock and Kelly on Fox.
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20: 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My name is Matthew Allgaier. 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This is Your Retirement Highway, the longest running show on KMOX radio. I am sitting by myself on this side. On the other side, I have a barrage of gentlemen. I have one Kyle R. Jones.
21: Present.
20: And I have one Jackson Adamack.
22: Present.
20: Present. Okay.
21: Good job, Jackson.
20: So
21: you passed the first test.
20: Jackson passed the first test. We can hear his voice on the radio. So aside from before you tell your parents to listen to this over the weekend, let's get this straight. Make sure this is a good show.
21: Yeah, we're going to try to make this the greatest show ever heard. Just because you're on it, Jackson, but anybody who's been listening to the show for a while
20: knows that bar is pretty low.
21: That is certainly not the case.
20: Yeah, we have a pretty low bar. If we don't come in with the expectation that we're going to blow you away, but I will tell you this, our goal, and I listen to a lot of these podcasts, I listen to a lot of these radio casts from other financial advisors. And I don't mean to think that we don't know what we're doing. We've been doing this for way too long. I've been doing this for 26 years. Kyle's been doing it for pretty close. He's slightly younger than I am by about 3.5 years.
21: Close to 20.
20: But what I will tell you is this, with our knowledge and our family base with whom we work with a lot of high net worth individuals. We know what to talk about when we need to talk about it and reviewing everything. But what I found in listening to these radio shows is, holy moly, do they drone on. I would like to go over your risk tolerance and your portfolio, blah, blah. I'm like, wow, I can't even listen to it. And I've been in the business and I know what all of those words mean, but put together, they mean this, folks, quote unquote, boring.
21: Yeah, we were shocked when KMOX gave us 30 minutes of airtime after spending 5 minutes with us. Hopefully they made a good decision.
20: You have to understand that our goal,
21: they're not
20: number
21: sure.
20: One, our goal is to attempt to entertain. Okay.
21: Yeah.
20: We're on the radio. If I spoke like this the entire time and nobody would want to listen, but that's the,
21: I'm not sure anybody wants to listen now.
20: I understand, but at least they're getting at least they're getting 3 minutes in before changing the station.
21: Yeah. I mean, by the way, we should, it says on the script, we don't have the number to reach us. That's 314-328-4400. Yeah, that's the other thing for long-term listeners. And we do have some people who listen to the show pretty regularly. We do get a lot of feedback that they enjoy some of our nonsense, but
20: it is nonsense, but it's wrapped in this pleasure is wrapped in some kind of a validation of what you're doing with financial planning or what we're doing for families in financial planning. Yes, it has to be enjoyable. If it's not, there is not a chance in the world that you're ever picking up that phone and calling this number. If you're not learning anything, the same is true. So we try to throw both of those in, and you'll see a smattering of each throughout.
21: Oh, yeah, but know this. The show really isn't scripted. And Jackson Adamack is sitting here with us today on the first show. It's technically his second show. The first one didn't make it. It actually make it on the air because it got deleted accidentally.
20: Accidentally is still up in the air.
21: And we're not sure what Bobby was up to that day.
20: No, Bobby, he may have been very smart. We were somewhat off that
21: day. He may have had a long weekend. Who knows?
20: We got 14 minutes in and we still hadn't talked about anything.
21: It was probably best for the listeners to not have heard it.
20: You're welcome.
21: Bobby was like the quality here. Jackson, we'll give you a second crack at it. So
2: sounds good.
21: So we got Jackson Adamack. He's one of our newest team members here. I went to Mizzou, right?
2: Yep.
21: All right. And what was your degree in?
2: It was in finance.
21: Finance. Okay. Got a finance bro.
20: So I like to say this, and Kyle loves to start with this. So a fellow finance bro, what in today's street knowledge of building a financial plan, building a financial portfolio, obviously, getting married seems to be the easy thing these days, right? My son plays football, and he said, Dad, over the past weekend, because they were off the last week before training starts, he goes, four of my buddies, two juniors, two seniors, got engaged. And he said, I asked, one of the coaches was talking about it, and they're not even out of college, folks. Like, I was one of the earliest ones to ever get married. And I'm thinking now people that are 26 thinking about getting married, they're getting cold feet. So all I'm saying is this. He said money was the difference with the NIL, with all these contracts. The biggest reason why people don't get married early is because they don't have the money for the ring or the house or to provide. When you have an NIL contract and you're playing Division I football, that tends to go away. But what he was saying was, Dad, these people have been dating their girlfriends a lot shorter period of time than I have. So what I'm saying is this. This is the most roundabout way ever. What I'm saying is this. Did college prepare you for ordinary, average growth in life? I need to buy a house. I need to manage my finances. I need to build.
2: Not really.
20: Okay, so all of those.
21: They just have people trying to get them to sign up for credit cards every other
20: day. I know. Here's a free blanket. Sign up for a credit card.
21: Yeah.
20: If you think that financial advisors don't pinch pennies, folks, we pinch pennies harder than you do. So, I mean, we're squeezing them. I would step over a nickel to pick up a penny. I'm just telling you.
21: I don't know that you should say that out loud.
20: Financial advisors.
21: I don't know exactly what that means, but financial, it doesn't make sense.
20: It's a Dr. Philism. Financial advisors are extremely frugal by nature.
21: Dr. Phil, you're upset about
20: that. And if you find a financial advisor that's driving a Maserati or a Lamborghini or a Ferrari or...
2: It's not Matthew Allgaier or Kyle Jones.
20: It's not. Like, honestly, I don't understand. I mean, I get the glitz and glamour, but I'm building a life here. You know, I have six kids. You want to buy a house. You want to get married in the future. You want to have a healthy financial relationship with whomever it is you're going to live with forever, right? They didn't teach any of that in college. They didn't even take 5 seconds of class and say, all right, I'm no longer the teacher, but this is what you really need to do to be ready. So those of you that didn't go to college, apparently you didn't miss anything except partying, right? But those of you that did go to college, now it's grind time. Now it's time to get a job to make sure that of the money that you make, you don't get to keep most of it. Right.
21: You got to get an ROI on that. There's these little finance. You got to get some ROI on that. And this is an honest issue. And I'll ask you this, Jackson. We'll kind of stay on that. I mean, from your perspective, you don't have to get into your personal situation, obviously, but I don't want to lead the question. Do most college students think college is egregiously expensive for what it is?
2: I would say so.
21: I mean,
2: I feel like a lot of people that I talk to and like my friends and Danny over here, I think we all can kind of agree.
20: Well, let me give you a personal. Let me pair with that question. What is the largest purchase that you ever made personally with your own money in your life before college?
2: I mean, I would probably say a golf club.
20: And how much was said golf club?
2: Probably like $500.
20: Okay, $500. And we are giving the children
21: that club better hit the ball straight every time.
2: It
20: better play golf for me for $500. So what I'm telling you is this: $500 was the largest decision monetarily that they ever made, and now they're going to a college that costs $30,000 a year, and it's a state college.
2: Yeah.
20: Right? That's a $120,000 decision. When the largest decision that they've made before on their own money was $500, there is a disconnect. I had the issue with my wife. She loves what she loved what she did. She was in teaching. She loved what she did. And I looked at her and here's another Dr. Phil-ism, oh, you love what you do? It probably doesn't pay much, right? Because when we work in this, in any industry in our life, yes, we like what we do. But at the end of the day, it's a job, is it not? Like when you get home, at the end of the day, if you're trying to relax from what you did earlier that day, it's called a job. We work to make money to live the life that we want, right? So nobody, I will just say this, myself included, I was not given the opportunity to do something that I absolutely was madly in love with. I needed a job. I was raising kids. I was very lucky. I was very lucky to fall into a job that I was good at doing, right? And I really enjoy.
3: Allegedly.
20: Well, that I enjoy it?
3: I don't know.
20: No, that I'm good at doing it? Yes. At least more than 26 years.
3: A little bit of both.
20: I would think that I would be out of the industry now if I wasn't at least semi good at my job. But I will tell you this. A college education does not a financial financier make.
3: Oh, no. Right? I think...
20: It doesn't help or change anything. The key is to know that I think the purpose of college is to prove that you can be taught. I think the purpose of college is to prove that no matter who the person is, no matter what their belief system is, those teachers that are teaching over all those years, you're listening. And you are going to meld yourself to an understanding that this is what that teacher wants. If I'm going to get an A, I have to do X, Y, Z for that teacher. I'm going to do ABC for that other teacher. I have to be on the edge of understanding how to work with people. I love it because honestly, whether you say it or not, it's sales. You're selling yourself. They're selling themselves, and you have to be the person that they want you to be through that period of time to get the grade that you want.
21: Yeah. I think the one thing that we're touching on though is a financial construct, certainly something taught in every school of business in the finance department anywhere in the United States is return on investment. And this has nothing to do. It's not a political. We don't do politics, but here's the issue that the people that are in charge of higher education don't really think about. Why would I go spend $150,000 for an education that's going to provide me with a job that I might make $35,000 starting? There's not a CFO in America that's going to make that investment on an ROI basis.
20: But the funny thing is this.
21: It's a negative ROI for 5 years gross minimum.
20: Most 18-year-olds never ask themselves that question.
21: No.
20: They never ask themselves, why am I paying $120,000 to start a salary at 40 or 50 or 60 without potential? What is my potential? What you should be asking every company with whom you work in the future, every job you have in the future, before you go to college, what is my potential? And obviously there's some nebulous concepts of your potential emotionally with getting married, but this is purely financial. What is my financial potential? If it doesn't equivocate to the reality, okay, if it hits dead center on I'm willing to pay $120,000 because when I work the numbers back, I can pay off that debt in 10 years. If it doesn't, you should be asking yourself more questions.
21: Yeah, and I think to that end, before we cut to the flip side, I mean, of the show, Jackson, is that something, have you ever, you know, was that something that you ever put thought to or that maybe one of the professors brought up was the actual ROI of the degree that you were paying for?
5: They never brought it up specifically, but I would kind of think about, is this really worth it and everything? But I mean, I know I needed to get a certificate to get out of college and try to get a solid job. So that's kind of how I thought about it. And I mean,
21: I think we're not against education. We're just saying, I think the point that I was trying to make is, let me use an example. I come from a family. A lot of my family were educators, and educators are an incredibly important job, but we all know that educators simply don't make that much money. That it's not a high paying job. Well, if you want to be a teacher, that's fantastic. We need them. Either the states need to come up with a program that's going to incentivize people to want to teach, or if they keep the price point where it is, the only really affordable way to do it is you either need a military, you have financial aid, or you're going to go to a junior college at very low cost, and then where the cost that makes sense. Outside of that, if you're going to a traditional four-year state public school, the cheapest ones, the ROI isn't that great. So the point isn't that we should be harming people from teaching. We need a system that provides a positive ROI. And I don't believe that the leadership really in education anywhere is wanting to have that conversation.
20: An ROI, folks, on the radio is return of investment, is return on investment. If I'm going to invest money, meaning in a college education, I want to know what that return is going to be with what potential jobs I'll have. Let's catch you on the flip side of this commercial break, and we'll talk a little bit more about this. 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
21: 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This is the longest running retirement radio show on the KMOX network here in St. Louis. My name's Kyle R. Jones. Seated beside me is my best friend and business partner, one Matthew P. Allgaier. And we also have Jackson Adamack, one of our new team members on the show. We like to bring on some of the young blood and put them on the hot seat, so to speak. So, as always, number to reach us at 314-328-4400. We're delighted to have you listening in. First half of the show, we were kind of talking about ROI, education, talking to Jackson a little bit about his experience, but also the cost of college and what that looks like. This is something that we hear grandparents and parents talking about all the time, is the cost of education, the cost of private education, and the cost of higher education. And we're having a discussion kind of about the return on investment of some of those things and how some changes probably need to be made. We're not smart enough to be the ones that make them, but from a purely financial standpoint, the ROI on some of these degrees just doesn't make sense anymore.
20: Well, we don't claim to be the smartest, I'll tell you that, but we do have ideas on what could happen. I'm in a situation right now where obviously when you have a lot of children, I have six, you go through different, every child is different. Okay. One may be that go-getter that goes through college in 3.5 years and they just never stop. They've got a great job. They know exactly what they're doing. The other one is still trying to find, may still be trying to find themselves, but it's everybody's race is run differently. But what I will tell you right now is there are significant changes to whether the race should be won in college. And that is, with all of this AI, we're on the cusp of all of this AI expansion. And with AI expansion comes less of a need, in my opinion, less of a need for specific education, meaning those specific parameters where you go to college and you're required to take all of these prerequisites for the first 2 years. So you're spending your money. You're spending your future money and current money with a loan, with interest, to prove to someone that that this education is valid, right? So did you take this math course? Okay, we're going to need you to retake that. So did you take this? I need you to take literature, and I need you to take, I need you to hit STEM. And you may sit there and go, I know what I want to do. I want to do sales. My son, who's 18 years old, graduated and is going to college now, said to me, and it was one of the smartest decisions that I think he's ever made. He said, Dad, I don't know what I want to do yet. I know that education is great wherever I go. I'm going to go to community college to get my prerequisites out of the way. If I have to pay for my college, I want to be smart about this. I don't want to be in significant debt. I have no idea what I want to do. And I said, buddy, it may take more than 2 years for you to figure that out. I'm 47 years old, and in a lot of ways, not job-wise, I'm still trying to work those kinks out. All that being said, spending $120,000 or spending $80,000 to $150,000 over 4 years may not be the answer. With AI coming in, they may take a lot of those jobs. But what I will tell you is this. The one thing that I learned throughout my entire life is If you can sell yourself in a conversation, buying something, if you can barter back and forth with someone just based upon conversation, being able to read them and them being able to read and understand who you are as a person, if you can sell yourself, you will never have a problem making money.
21: So, and that I tend to agree with that, Matt. So, Jackson, let's apply that to you. For those just listening, Jackson's one of our newest team members. He's straight out of Mizzou, has a degree in finance, and we're talking about education. So Jackson, what is your thoughts on what Matt just said in terms of how many people in your generation? You're what, 23?
5: 22.
21: 22. Okay. So how many people around your age do you think are really good at interpersonal communications without a device?
5: I feel like it's an acquired skill, and a lot of people my age are so stuck to their phones. And since we grew up with like tablets and phones, a lot of people keep just using that to their advantage, but it doesn't really help with the interpersonal skills and everything.
21: Yeah, and to Matt's point, we were talking about ROI and education and all these different things, and it's not always just about ROI, but here's one skill set. Matt was talking about AI. There's going to be a desire to have interpersonal communication, particularly.
20: Yeah, it's going to be AI. Kyle, you nailed it. That's going to be the pushback.
21: There's going to be value, and people want that. Now, the younger generations may not as much, but what's going to happen is whatever business you're in, if you can provide a really good interpersonal experience where it's not just screens, you're going to stand out, and people will be willing to pay for that. And I think it won't take as long as people think. It's a skill set that's dead. It's dying and will eventually be dead. And I think that's one of my biggest negatives with AI is I just think we're losing our humanity to some extent with it.
20: Well, what I've realized too is this with my children. Okay, with their access to social media and me trying to impart my wisdom on what should be their lack of access, in my opinion, at specific times to social media and whatnot, they are using that. They are using social media as their platform of understanding, as their platform of learning. And what they're doing is they're tending to use, imagine, let's go back 15 years to those of us that are a little bit older, Wikipedia. Right. Wikipedia was a website where you can literally change what reality is day to day on Wikipedia. It's not that much different today, but the reality changes so much quicker. We're seeing, I mean, there are no middle grounds anymore. There's no, let me give you an example. There's no, I like, or I'm okay with this. There is, I love it or I hate it. When you're talking to, when I'm talking to my children, they love it or they hate it. I'll show them a video. And I'll laugh, and I know that the video is probably not real. There are no dogs that can do pliés and
7: really?
20: And there are no dogs that can move like that.
7: And
20: they don't speak. I didn't know that, but there are no dogs that can talk. But when I show my son that video, he doesn't even laugh anymore. He looks at me directly in the eyes, and he says, Dad, that's AI. And I laugh at him, and I go, of course it's AI. You are drinking that juice all day long. You're drinking the Kool-Aid of AI. It is going to happen. But I will tell you this right now. If you do not make yourself different than AI, you will just become part of it. And it's good in ways to utilize AI to work faster and work smarter. But the end result is this. There has to be a person on the other end. We still have front desk in every office, yep, answering the phone.
21: Human being answers the phone.
20: We have a human being that answers the phone. And it's not just for you. It's a reality for us too. We're moving to an area where if I call XYZ company, it literally takes me 4 to 6 minutes to get to a human being.
21: That's if you're lucky.
20: And I feel exhausted at the end going, human being, let me speak with an agent. And then they get on the phone. And they ask me for the same exact information that I had to put in order to get to them. And what do? We're frustrated, aren't we? The older ones of us, you're sitting in your car right now going, you bet I'm frustrated. I start by saying agent, but when I've had to say it 16 times, I do not understand. You're going, by the time you get to a human, you're so exasperated that I don't care if you're Rodney or Butch or Sally or Karen, you all become exhausted with it. So the person that answers the phone, they're not getting a happy call. That is one of the byproducts of AI.
21: Yeah, I think that gets back to, let me ask you this, Jackson, while we're talking about how much How much AI training were they starting to teach some of that for you guys a little bit?
2: A little bit, yeah.
21: They were scripting, a little bit of scripting, yeah. Just how to interact with it.
20: But I feel, hold on a second. We're going to get right to you, but I feel like college teachers would be more afraid of it because their fear is that you're going to use it to circumvent the system, print your own papers, get all that stuff done. So I feel like college, in a lot of college education spaces, unless you're in specifically AI classes, they're going to be more afraid of it than they are proponent of it, right?
2: Well, they were kind of teaching about you should kind of use it as like a tool to learn and not so as much like use it to write essays or that sort of thing. But I mean, like you said, that could easily...
20: Well, let me ask you that question again. I'm going to take it further. I'm going to translate this to you. And I want you to translate it back to me. What is going on in your head as a college student? I know you're going to have to go back far. You have to go back maybe. You're going to have to go back maybe a year. Okay? And I want you to think about it. If I'm the teacher and I say, I just want to make sure that you guys are not using it for your paper, what is going through your head right now? I'm going to use it for my paper.
2: Use it for your paper.
20: Bingo!
21: Except unless I was your professor.
2: Yeah.
21: Because guess why? The test is one question and it's an essay. No,
20: here's
21: no
20: the thing.
21: Devices.
20: Kyle would not be a teacher.
7: Well, they kicked me out now.
20: Well, Kyle would not be a teacher because one, it takes a significant understanding in the way that college kids think. Kyle doesn't have the patience for it. I'll tell you right now, Kyle would be a great teacher for about a week until no one showed up. They would be like, this guy's too hard. I'm dropping this class.
21: Sounds like my dating life and most of it.
20: Yeah.
21: I did find one lady that actually, went on a date with me, but
20: listen, then you gotta hold on to him. I did too.
21: Well,
20: I can't tell you every day I wake up feeling like I was luckier than the day before because she's still laying next to me.
21: Okay. I'm going to bring him back to homeostasis. Matt is suddenly Cupid, and he's slinging arrows. Jackson's going to be engaged in 10 minutes if he keeps listening to Matt.
20: I know. I'm a great litmus test for reality.
21: Okay, well, I don't know if I agree with that either, but we'll leave that alone. You're listening to Your Retirement Highway, brought to you by Fira Capital Management, 314-328-4400. We're going to kind of start wrapping up the show, but Matt, do you have any final question for Jackson to answer? Anything?
20: I just feel like the retirement highway sometimes is the old Route 66, where we get off the road a little bit and get off the path, and we find our way back. We're on our way to California from Chicago, but we're going to figure it out. Jackson, I can't thank you enough for being with us today and talking to us about your experience. Obviously, we think we know everything, but it's been, I don't know, 27 years since I'd been in college.
21: Yeah, they kicked me out, like I said, as fast as they could. The ink barely was dry on my diploma, and they already gave me the boot.
2: Yeah, well, thanks for having me on.
20: On to bigger and better. And he's here.
21: He'll probably be on again, you and Danny both, and we're glad you joined the team, and we're excited to see where things go.
2: Yeah, me too.
20: Ladies, gentlemen, enjoy your weekend. You have a little bit of it left, but guess what? In 5 days, there's another one of them. 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A weekend, Kyle. There's another weekend.
21: Oh, I can do that.
20: Once Monday hits, you're already starting
21: I
20: to get
21: I
20: to
21: the do that.
20: He can't. 314-328-4400. 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
21: God bless you, St. Louis.
9: 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Information presented on this program is believed to be factual.
7: factual and up-to-date, but we do not guarantee its accuracy, and it should not be regarded as complete analysis of the subjects discussed. 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A professional advisor should be consulted before implementing any of the strategies presented. 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Investing involves risk, including the potential loss of principal. Any references to protection, safety, or lifetime income generally refer to fixed insurance products, never securities or investments. Insurance guarantees are backed by the financial strength and claims-paying abilities of the issuing carrier. 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It is not intended to be used as the sole basis for financial decisions, nor should be construed as advice designed to meet the particular needs of an individual situation. Fire Capital Management, LLC, is not permitted to offer, and no statement made during this show shall constitute tax or legal advice. Our firm is not affiliated with or endorsed by the U.S. government or any governmental agency. The information and opinions contained herein provided by third parties have been obtained from sources believed to be reliable, but accuracy and completeness cannot be guaranteed by Fire Capital Management, LLC. 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
22: Weekend at U.S. ships, says Energy Secretary Chris Wright, adding as far as the so-called unsuccessful negotiations with Iran.
23: There may not be a nuclear agreement. It may be simply destroying their capabilities to do it. An agreement may await a next administration in Iran. We simply don't know that.
22: Energy chief acknowledging the oil flowing through the Strait of Hormuz is two-thirds of what it was before the war. Iran's top negotiator says in a social media post on Telegram that from now on, any transgression against the interests and security of Iran will receive a faster, heavier, and more painful response. U.S. diplomat Steve Witkoff and President Trump's son-in-law Jared Kushner being met by Ukraine's President Zelensky this morning in the capital, Kyiv. The two met yesterday in Moscow with Russian leader Putin. This is ABC News. Not only do we get two reports on inflation this week, which could affect stock prices and the Federal Reserve's decision on whether to hike interest rates, but these, says ABC's Dave Packer.
24: Investors are watching the bond market, where rising treasury yields are pushing up borrowing costs across the economy. Continued focus on tariffs. Businesses and consumers watching for signs that higher import costs are showing up in prices.
22: Backlash by condo owners, ABC's Hannah Bata.
25: They're threatening also to put a lien on our property.
26: Beverly Albright and her neighbors in San Clemente, California, are fighting back after their homeowners association slapped them each with a $26,000 emergency assessment on their condos.
27: The board's response is to take out a loan or take out equity of your house.
26: All to pay for a roof project.
28: Clearly, it was not an emergency. It's a deferred maintenance.
26: Condo owners now struggling to figure out where to find the money.
22: Our Hannah Bata, Chuck Sievertson, ABC News.
29: 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Time now 10:02 on this Sunday, September 6th, hovering around 79 degrees under sunny skies downtown at the Arch. I'm Ivy Lyons, and we begin in the Metro East for the second time in a week where the major case squad has been activated. This time for another killing in Cahokia Heights.
10: This latest killing happened around 1:30 Saturday morning in the 800 block of St. William Drive. A 17-year-old died at the scene, and a 16-year-old was transported to the hospital for treatment. Investigators are asking anyone with information to call the Major Case Squad command post at 618-337-9500. You can also call Crime Stoppers and remain anonymous at 1-866-371-TIPS. Also, the Major Case Squad is still working a killing from this past Monday in Cahokia Heights. The fatal shooting happened after midnight at BB Sports Bar and Grill on Lake Drive. A suspect has been charged, 34-year-old Phineas Spiller, with first-degree murder. Authorities say he is still at large. Maria Aquino, KMOX News.
29: It's one of several Metro East shootings that have happened over Labor Day and that we're following. This latest one in St. Louis, a homicide investigation underway. This was in the 3800 block of Folsom. Police say an adult man was found dead just before 5 this morning. We'll bring you more updates as we learn more. Illinois DCFS is still falling short of state law.
0: The Illinois Auditor General finds some improvement since an initial audit in 2022, but the report card says DCFS still is not measuring up to the law passed 6 years ago to better protect abused and neglected Illinois children. Tanaja's Law, named for a two-year-old Decatur girl whose death was so horrific, the legislature moved quickly to make changes. Tanaja's Law requires a series of home safety checks before a child is reunited with parents or guardians, 5 days after the reunification, and monthly until the case is closed. But in a sampling of 50 cases, the audit found that DCFS carried out only 18% of the required home safety checks. Jan Coleman, 105.9 WBBM.
29: KMOX travel editor Peter Greenberg is looking back at how travel has changed since September 11th.
1: It's changed the way we approach travel, changed the way pilots train, the way flight attendants train, the way aircraft are controlled. And, of course, it's changed the way we live our lives.
29: Greenberg will talk to pilots, flight attendants, and more on his show, which can be found at petergreenberg.com. This afternoon, we're seeing partly sunny and not as hot temps with lowering humidity, a high of around 90. Tonight, clear and more comfortable, a low of 64. Tomorrow, Labor Day, you can expect mostly sunny skies with low humidity, a high of 88. By Tuesday, mostly sunny and becoming hot again, a high of 95. That weather report from the Saliga Heating and Cooling Weather Desk. We're seeing 78 degrees, getting up to 79 outside our studios in downtown St. Louis. I'm Ivy Lyons, KMOX News.
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12: Great to be with you guys on a Sunday. I am not Tom Ackerman, but I am pretending to be Tom Ackerman today. Kevin Wheeler pinch hitting for my buddy here on a Sunday morning. Happy to do it, man. I don't get to do sports on a Sunday morning very often, but I love it when I do. Even though I'm not a morning guy, when I get the chance to do this, I know it's going to be 2 hours of fun. We've got a great show planned, as always. We'll be talking a lot of Cardinals, as you would imagine. We're going to talk to Chaim Bloom later on, so that'll be in his normal spot right around 10:30. Bernie Miklas will join us after that. Jen Cease has a conversation later on with City SC Sporting Director Corey Ray. Alex Steen, looking forward to this. 10:45 today, talking to Alex Steen. It's hard to believe, man. Training camp is just about here for the Blues. Rookie camp is coming up in, I think, 6-7 days. And then training camp is immediately after that. First preseason game is less than 2 weeks away for you guys, just so you know. That's the 19th, so it's coming up quick on Blues season. And obviously, Alex's first season as the kind of full-time guy in charge as the general manager. So we're looking forward to talking to Alex Steen at 10:45. So a busy show planned today as we come to you from the Stifel Sports Studio. And you guys look around. You know, we got a lot to do with baseball. That's going to be our primary thing today. But we got baseball. We'll start with the Cardinals here in a second. I mentioned we'll talk with Alex Steen a little later, talk some Blues. We'll have City SC with Jen Cease a little later on, her conversation with Corey Ray. And then college football. And there's a lot to do there, too. You know, easy week for Mizzou, pretty easy week for Illinois. Maybe not as easy as you would have wanted it for Illinois, but it was easy enough. You end up with a good double-digit victory and a nice fourth quarter. And we'll go through all that. Tom's Hoosiers, I got to give you guys an update on Tom's Hoosiers. They had an easy win, too. No big surprise. It's that week in college football. This week one, weren't too many highlight matchups, and we'll get to some of those a little later on. One that was supposed to be kind of the highlight matchup of the day, LSU-Clemson, was just a blowout. LSU destroyed Clemson. And again, we'll get into college football as we go through the day today as well. We're going to open with the Cardinals. Not great yesterday. And I got to be honest with you guys, I might be partially to blame for why it went wrong yesterday. Because after the fourth inning, let me see, I'm going to pull up the text string that we have. We have a little KMOX Sports Guys text string. It's me and Tom, Matt Pauly, our boss Steve Moore. We just kind of kick things around and talk cards or talk baseball or whatever. And let's see, at the end of the fourth inning, I texted, "What world are we living in where Matthew Liberatore is at Coors Field with a no-hitter through four and only 50 pitches thrown?" And then immediately after that, You guys know what happened. The beginning got him again. And it's been a trend throughout the course of the year. You see these stretches where Libertor looks great. Yesterday, I mean, four innings of no hit ball. And then one third of an inning later, it's five earned runs, four hits, two walks, and out of the game in 19 pitches in the fifth inning, never even got past the first out of the fifth inning. And that's just been the story of the year for him. And really, it's been the story for Libertor going back to the second half of last year, too. The big inning tends to get him too often. And on top of the big inning getting him too often, just inconsistency, where there will be these periods. And like yesterday was a light switch moment, like four innings of no hit baseball, efficient. And that's something that Libby struggles with, is that efficiency. And of course, that ties into why he struggles giving up runs and giving up a lot of hard contact, because the inconsistency is all about command. And, you know, I think he's got the stuff, but the number of mistakes are too great on a start by start basis. And then once it starts to snowball, he's not able to turn it back around. He's not able to stop the bleeding and turn it back around. So that's been the story of the year. I mean, it's now a 5.57 ERA for Libertor. And you guys know earlier in the year, I haven't done it on this show because I haven't been on this show a lot, but I mean, on DGS, on Redbird Rush Hour, in various other conversations with Tom and Bernie and Matt Pauly, I've lobbied to have someone else step into the rotation, but that's not realistic right now with the injury to Dobbins. And, you know, obviously he's going to have another Tommy John, so he's going to be out for a calendar year. And most likely that means we won't see him till 2028. The other guys that are really rising prospects either aren't ready for that level of workload, or they're just not ready to be promoted. And you don't want to rush anything now, especially leading into an offseason with a labor dispute looming. You don't want to rush anybody up now that doesn't need to be on the 40-man roster just to fill a short-term hole, and then jeopardize the ability of those guys to pitch if a work stoppage bleeds into the regular season next year. Keep in mind that anybody that's on the 40-man has to honor the work stoppage. So if players are locked out, that means that if you're, for example, I'll just use Liam Doyle as an example. If you're Liam Doyle and you're on the 40-man, you can't pitch in games. You can't even be with the team, because during a lockout, the people that are on the 40-man roster cannot even interact with team personnel. If you're not on the 40-man roster, it's business as usual. You're a minor league player. You can go through minor league spring training. You can go through the regular season. Will start on time for the minor leagues, and you have the ability to perform as usual. So you're really not going to push anybody now. It just doesn't make any sense to push anybody now. So yeah, I mean, Matthew Libertor is going to finish out the year, which is the roundabout way I wanted to get back to that. Like, yelling about Libby coming out of the rotation is just not a thing, because you're already going light on Kyle Leahy. He starts today, 2:10 start time here on KMOX. He'll be facing Tanner Gordon of the Rockies. Well, you know, they're pulling him back. He's going to go three or four innings. If it's more than that, it would be because he's super efficient and has a really low pitch count. But they're going to be careful with him. With Dobbins going down and other options either limited or, again, based on the scenario that I just drew up, not really realistic things to do at this time of year. Yeah, I mean, Libertor is going to have to figure it out, and he's going to have to perform. And maybe it turns into something else. Maybe he ends up in the same kind of situation as Leahy, where you're just going to get him out of games earlier and not give him the chance to blow up. But you can't really do that with every spot in the rotation. It's a tough spot that they're in. And then you throw in, you know, Hansel Rincon has struggled in his two outings. Not sure how long he's going to be around. You know, Bryson Motz was good yesterday, did a good job yesterday, two scoreless innings, gave up three hits and a walk. That's a fair amount of traffic for two innings, but it's not the end of the world, especially when nobody crosses the plate. But even he's had his bumps when he's been in there. There are just only so many options that they have at the moment that they're going to need more from the starters. And that means if Michael McGreevy has a rough one, you know, if Andre Pallante, who's back now, if he ever has a rough one, you're behind the eight ball. It's a tough spot. But given the fact that you're still without Mason Winn, who's still day to day, by the way, he may be activated today, later on today, because there was a story that he may have been activated yesterday. Sounds like it's just based on how he feels on a given day. If he gets to that 100% marker and he feels like he's ready to go, And the team feels like he's ready to go. They can just activate him and put him on the roster because he is with the team. So you may get that. You may not. We'll know later on in the day. I don't know if we'll know by the end of this show, but we will know by the end of the day whether he's activated and sent to the 40, put on the 40-man roster and return to action. But, you know, you've been without him, without J.J. Weatherholt. Blaise Jordan went down. But also, you know, yesterday, a lot of downside, as I mentioned, on the pitching side. You know, Liberatore falling apart in the fifth inning. You know, Hansel Rincon, you know, got an inning of work, but it was bad. Four earned runs allowed in an inning of work. It was bad on the pitching side yesterday. On the offensive side, it wasn't bad. Another, you know, another road game and another day where the Cardinals put up big numbers. You know, 7 runs, 13 hits, couple of walks thrown in there, couple of home runs on the game. Like, the offense has been really good on this road trip. The offense was excellent against the Dodgers, even against some really good pitching. I mean, I know it wasn't a lot against Yamamoto in game 2 against the Dodgers, but 4 runs against him in 7 innings is a quality day because Yamamoto is one of the top right-handed pitchers in the National League. But they, you know, they did a great job, you know, pounding on the bullpen there for the Dodgers in that game, in that game 2. Struggled a little bit with Tarek Skubal, but not too terribly. But the offense has been good on this trip, and it was good yesterday. When you score 7 runs, you really want to win. Even at Coors Field, 7 should be enough. But, you know, this is where they are at the moment. They're kind of stuck in between. But it was nice to see Ivan Herrera homer for the second straight day. You know, the thing that's been missing from him throughout the course of the year has been the power. The on-base has remained strong, but the power has been missing. It's starting to come here in the last couple of days. Speaking of power, Joshua Baez.

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1: Matt Pauly and I have talked about it quite a bit on Redbird Rush Hour. We all know his start to spring wasn't great because he went off to the World Baseball Classic for Team Italy with the idea he was going to be a regular player there, and that just didn't materialize. Didn't get many at-bats, came back and was clearly behind at the beginning of the regular season, and now he looks like Thomas Tejesi a bit. Now, Grant, the hot version of Thomas Tejesi, right? He's like red hot. I mean, that's not what we would expect long-term. But look at his numbers at the big league level after just this week. He's now at, upper 700s for his OPS. That'll play. I know, again, a lot of it is about this week, but it's good to see him getting that playing time. So, a lot to talk about with the Cards today, and that's just the tip of the iceberg. We're going to talk a bit more about the Cards. I still got a couple things to say about Doug Eddings. I have not had a chance to get on the air and talk about Doug Eddings, and that story took another turn yesterday, so we'll give you the update on that story with him, and then we'll get you ready for the rest of the show. And again, it's a busy show. Alex Dean's going to be coming up at 10:45 talking about the Blues and training camp, and obviously they just redid their on-ice leadership structure with Robert Thomas being named captain, so we'll talk to him about all things Blues heading into training camp. And then next hour, Jen Cease has a conversation with City SC Sporting Director Corey Ray, and then, of course, Heim Bloom at 11:30, Bernie Miklas at 11:45. So, busy day. More Cards coming up next here on Sports on a Sunday morning.
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4: Great to be with you guys on a Sunday. Kevin Wheeler pinch hitting for my buddy Tom. And obviously happy to be here, man. I don't get to do sports on a Sunday morning very often, and I enjoy it. It's a good change of pace. And I'm usually, later in the day. Of course, I'm not going to lie to you guys. I'm usually still sleeping at this point. This is about when I would get up. But this is like my regular Sunday morning, though. My regular Sunday morning is listening to this show. Tom does a great job, obviously, but you know, it's one spot where you get to hear from all the big people in the sport. You get to hear Haim. My favorite segments are the Haim and the Bernie segments because they're the same ones every day or every week, I should say. It's my favorite listen. So when I get a chance to pinch it, I enjoy doing it. So feel free to chime in, by the way, on the stream. Anytime we're talking sports, you're welcome to comment, throw in your two cents, whether it's a question or an opinion, feel free to do it. Because we're obviously up on Facebook, YouTube, Twitter, you name it. Sticking with the Cards for a bit, and obviously tough day yesterday, but overall, I mean, look, this is not trying to find silver linings in dark clouds. That's not what I'm attempting to do. But I think, you know, when you're off to a road trip like this and you're shorthanded and you're sitting here five games into it at 3-2 on the trip, that's okay. That's okay. You're shorthanded and you took two out of three from the Dodgers and then you won game one against the Rockies and you needed, I mean, we're going to get to this in a second, but you needed some late inning heroics by Ivan Herrera to get over the hump in a game where everything, including the home plate umpire, was working against you. I'd say that a 3-2 start to this road trip is a pretty good place to be. We'll see what happens today. Again, 1:15 pregame for Cards and Rockies here on KMOX 210 first pitch. Kyle Leahy and Tanner Gordon going at it. And we'll be talking a whole lot more about that specific matchup and things moving forward with Haim Bloom and Bernie Miklas a little bit later on in the show. But we get back to Friday because I haven't had a chance to jump on the radio yet. I mean, I've been tweeting about this stuff, but I haven't had a chance to jump in on the Doug Eddings stuff, which was, of course, on Friday. And I think this is a big deal. Now, I don't think any of the individual things that happened in that game with Doug Eddings are that big of a deal. I do think correcting Hansel Rincon's hat was a big deal because it's total, total bullcrap. Pitchers have been pitching with their hats like that for decades. CC Sabathia did it. In fact, Doug Eddings in the post-game presser that he did even named CC Sabathia as somebody that he just let do it. So you have this really arbitrary enforcement of what he called unwritten rules. And by the way, guys, I don't know, the last time I checked, I didn't think unwritten rules were a part of the umpire's purview. I thought their whole point was that entire giant ass rule book, the things that are written, and enforce those things and not just throw yourself into the mix of the story. I thought that was awful. I thought it showed no feel. I thought it showed an incredibly passive-aggressive attitude. And it was an ump show. I mean, let's be real. That's what Friday was with Doug Eddings. That was an ump show. This is a guy that inserted himself, whether he wanted to or not, clearly did it. He inserted himself into the game story. And I do think that Major League Baseball should they're not going to do it. They haven't done it yet. They're not going to. They should be releasing a statement about his behaviors on Friday. And then also the way that he contradicted himself after the game. Because then we find out yesterday via the reporting on the ground. I learned it from my buddy Derek Gould, but this was also being reported on the Denver side of things too. That, you know, Doug Eddings on Friday said he brought up the hat thing because the batter, I think he named Hunter Goodman, asked him about it. Is he okay? Is that okay? Can he have his hat like that? Well, Goodman said yesterday he didn't say a word. And the Rockies were clearly unhappy.

0: happy about all of this too. Because yesterday on the pregame, you know, before the game, the Rockies, you know, these, by the way, can I just, I want to tip the cap to the Cardinals players. I thought it was great that they all came out yesterday and were in the dugout with their hats tilted and crooked. I thought that was great. I tweeted a gif of, I can't remember, they might have been Dodgers players wearing rally caps. You know, they got the shark fin up. I really wish the whole team would have come out and taken the field that way. But I get it. You don't want to be too confrontational. But they sent their message. And then the Rockies players did it too, which was really cool. Because they're showing some solidarity. They didn't like how it played out either. And on Friday night, the Rockies broadcasters were even saying, like, what's going on with Doug Ennings? This feels personal. You know, his reaction on the challenged play at third base, the way that he, the call stands, it was going, he put stank on that. So what's going on? Why is the umpire letting it get personal? I know he said after the game, well, I've been around long enough to not make it personal. Really? Because that all seemed very personal. From the hat thing to the pitch clock violation on Justin Brule because Oliver Marmol came out to talk to you about the hat thing to the play at the plate. Are you kidding me? I understand that the Cardinals couldn't review that because they had lost the review earlier on the play at third base. I understand that. How do you miss that? Guy, that play wasn't close. That play wasn't close. The runner was out by 3 feet. That was not close by any view I've seen of it. And in real time, it didn't look close. And you blow it. Now, I don't think he did that on purpose. I want to be very clear. I don't think that Doug Ennings made that safe call as a means of flipping the bird to the Cardinals. But that doesn't mean it didn't look like that. And appearances matter. And this is why Major League Baseball needs to address it. Because we have a very clear case where an umpire made it about him. He made it about himself by inserting himself into a situation he did not need to be a part of. I can't even count how many players wear their hats crooked when they're pitching. I named CC Sabathia. Fernando Rodney was famous for it for 20 years. Sonny Gray does it sometimes. There are all kinds of pitchers all over the major leagues that have their hat tilted. And you don't say a word to any of those guys, and you admit after the fact that you've seen it and never brought it up before. And let's just say the batter, in this case, by the way, maybe it wasn't Hunter Gooden, maybe it was Cole Kerrig. Let's say the batter did say something about it. You know what your response is as the home plate umpire? It's fine, play ball. That's your response. If you've never taken action on that before, don't take action on a guy making his major league debut. He's already nervous, man. He's already got a million things going through his head. And now you're going to stop the game to make this point? Stop it. Completely unprofessional there. But then also to have the stank on everything else and then to call the pitch clock violation. Major League Baseball does need to address this, and I know they won't because they never do. They need to address bad umpire behavior. And then you go on, you know, after the game on Friday, I'm seeing Hall of Famer Chipper Jones retweeting the video of what happened with the hat about Doug Ennings and said, I've been telling you guys, I'm paraphrasing here, I've been telling you guys, Ennings is the worst. He does this stuff all the time. Well, if that's the reputation, and that's the reputation from a player who hasn't played in a long time, so this has been going on a long time with Doug Ennings, why doesn't it get addressed? If your reputation is that you're petty and overly confrontational and you make it about yourself too much, to the point where a Hall of Famer talks about it on social media and he's known about it for 10, 15 years and everybody else in the game has too, why doesn't it get addressed? Why is there no meeting that says, hey, Doug, buddy, come here for a second. This isn't about you. You need to stop this behavior. Call the game. Stop making it about yourself. If Major League Baseball would address these things more, I think all of us that watch the sport, you know, the customers, would feel a lot better about things. Because, look, the first thing this did on social media was get people talking about how he did that on purpose. He called the runner safe at home on purpose for a revenge call. And then that leads people to ask about gambling things. And that leads people to, like, you got to stop that conversation at the beginning if you're a league. And you stop that conversation by addressing it in real time. You stop that conversation by holding your umpires accountable the same way you hold players and managers and teams accountable when they do things incorrectly. Players, when they're wrong, if they get over the top and they lose their cool, they get suspended. Managers get suspended. And it's very public and everybody knows it. Why is the standard different for the guys that are in control of the game when you have to consider appearances? When you have to consider that the public looks at that and they see bias, whether it actually exists or not, they see it. You cannot have your head in the sand as the commissioner of Major League Baseball. You cannot just pretend, oh, it's no big deal. It's a big deal. Even if the umpire isn't trying to do any of it on purpose, the appearance of impropriety matters because it undermines trust. So in all of this, is any of this worthy of a congressional investigation? No. In the end, the Cardinals won the game. The right outcome was there, but it was handled terribly, and the league needs to address it. They don't because, God forbid, we embarrass our precious umpires. Oh, they get to embarrass everybody else. You know, it's funny. You can't show them up. You can't make them look bad. Oh, they're perfectly fine with making other people look bad. They're perfectly fine with throwing a rookie pitcher under the bus in the middle of his major league debut. Now, all it takes, if I'm a hitter, now I'm going to do it every time. Anytime Doug Eddings is back, I'm like, hey, can he wear his hat like that? Just to get in the head of my opponent. And you allow that gamesmanship and you allow people on the outside to doubt the integrity of what you're doing. Simply because you can't keep yourself out of the center of the story. And I think that's the story with Eddings. I don't think he's throwing the game. I don't think he's trying to make the Cardinals lose. But he makes it personal, and he does it all the time. And the fact that it doesn't get addressed publicly is why people on the outside of the sport, fans, customers, have their doubts. You could stop it all by addressing it and having public reprimands and public punishments when umpires clearly, I'm not talking about a missed call. I'm not talking about a bad strike zone on a given day. I'm talking about terrible behavior, about making it personal. All right, that's enough on that for now. Maybe we'll have more on that with Bernie Miklas coming up a little bit later on. He wrote a great piece on Substack about that yesterday, in case you guys want to check it out. And he posted it, I think, for free on Twitter. So you can find him on Twitter and check that out if you want to see it. All right, we got college football coming up next. Alex Dean at 10:45 here on Sports on a Sunday morning.
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8: Good to be with you guys. Kevin Wheeler pinch hitting for Tom Ackerman today. I'm not sure yet if I'm going to get a hit as a pinch hitter today. You know, pinch hitting's tough. Low percentage probability of getting a hit, but I'm going to work on it. I'm going to make sure I take a good at bat. Let's see that. I'll at least make the pitcher work a little bit. A lot to do today. Obviously, Alex Steen coming up in a few minutes. We'll be talking to Chaim Bloom in our normal spot and Bernie Miklas in his normal spot toward the end of the show, 11:30 and 11:45. And then we also have Corey Ray having a conversation with Jen Cease. We're going to get to that at 11:15. So a lot to do today. And we haven't touched college football yet. We don't have to do too much of it now. We'll save some for a little bit later on. But nothing much exciting in college football as far as like most of the big teams won easily. You know, most of that was normal. Mizzou with an easy win earlier in the week. Obviously Illinois with a solid win. You know, Tom's Hoosiers with an easy win. But the story of the day yesterday was not the what was supposed to be the big matchup, LSU Clemson, and all the LSU nonsense of bringing back guys that were in NFL training camps. We you know, all of that stuff. And I tell you, it's a fascinating thing that, but LSU wound up just boat racing Clemson. Clemson looks awful again. I don't know how long Dabo can last the way this has been going, but Michigan wins the game. The big story of the day was Michigan yesterday, the number 16 team coming into the country facing Western Michigan. Okay. So it's an in-state game against a directional school. Michigan was 27.5 point favorite, something like that. They're down 12-6 with 8 seconds left. Michigan is. They have the ball midfield, throw up a Hail Mary. The clock goes to 0-0-0. You can see it on TV before the ball is touched by any player. And when it was touched by any player, it was out of bounds in the back of the end zone. So it wasn't even in play. Looks like 0-0-0. Western Michigan celebrates. They're running off the field. They pulled off the upset. It's over. We beat Michigan. But to quote Lee Corso, not so fast, my friend. The booth calls down and says, no, there's 1 second left on the clock. The clock you saw on TV wasn't synced up with the clock that we have in the press box, in the booth. So there's one. So they put 1 second back on the clock. Now, do I believe that story? Yes. But kind of along the lines that we talked about with Doug Eddings, that can't happen. You can't have the entire world see 0-0-0 on the clock before that play was completed and then tell the world there's still a second left. Because, again, it undermines trust. It doesn't mean that anything was scandalous. It could mean that, but it doesn't prove that. But it undermines trust because you have what's public-facing and what everybody can see. 0-0-0, Michigan loses. To like, nope, there's 1 second left. They put that second on the clock. They run one more play. Michigan completes the Hail Mary to the tight end, J.J. Buchanan. And they win. They get to walk off the field celebrating a 13-12 win. You guys catching a theme here? Sports, they need to get these things tied up because appearances matter. You cannot have the whole world see the clock go to zeros and then tell the whole world that there's still 1 second left on the clock. Even if that's what happened, it can't happen. You cannot have clocks that aren't synced up. It's 2026, man. It can't happen. All right, going to wrap us up for now for college football. We're going to talk Blues with Alex Steen when we come back here on Sports on a Sunday morning.
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3: All right, good to be with you guys. Kevin Wheeler pinch hitting for my buddy Tom Ackerman here on Sports on a Sunday morning. Glad to do it. I mean, I'm listening to this show regularly every week anyway, so I might as well host it if Tom's going to be out. Happy to be doing it, and also really happy to be talking a little hockey. Alex Steen is joining us, the Blues general manager, obviously 2019 Stanley Cup champion Alex Steen. I got to make sure I get that part in, Alex. Good to have you on, buddy. How you doing?
4: It's good. Thanks for having me on the show.
3: Yeah, what's the point of having it on your resume if people aren't going to bring it up when they introduce you, right?
4: Good memory.
3: Yeah, no doubt about it. And speaking of that, I know I mentioned this in an email when we were setting all this stuff earlier, but from my view as a guy that's been covering the Blues since 2006, but obviously sports for longer than that, my first memory of Alex Steen coming to town was the trade between the Blues and Toronto that brought you and Carlo Kolyakobo here for Lee Stempniak. And my God, it's hard to believe that was almost 18 years ago. Not quite, but almost 18 years ago.
4: Yeah, no, it's you know, when you reflect over it, it's crazy how time goes by fast, but it does that when you're having fun. And I've thoroughly enjoyed my time here since right from the get-go. I feel like I was entrusted into the community and got to know people inside the game, outside the game. It was a great timing for me too, personally, to come to St. Louis, and yeah, and I'm very fortunate to be here and raise my kids here.
3: On that theme of time flying while you're having fun, I'm guessing this off season has flown by because I looked up when we were talking to you this week. I'm like, man, that is only a week away from the rookie camp, and only a couple days after that for training camp. It feels like it's gone fast this off season.
4: Yeah, the time goes by fast. There's days where times where you feel like it's been long, you know, when you miss the playoffs, summer ends up feeling long. I remember that feeling as a player too. It's, you know, after the first initial couple weeks, you're almost itching to get back on again. So I'm sure everybody's enthusiastic and geared up and ready to get going here now.
3: Well, it's been a busy offseason too. Made a lot of changes on the roster. Obviously a new set of kind of player leadership structure in place now with Robert Thomas as the captain, and then Jake Neighbors, Dylan Holloway, Colton Parayko, Philip Broberg, all kind of filling in those alternate spots. And all but one of those guys are signed currently long term, and who knows, you know, what it'll be with Jake Neighbors down the road. Team still has control of him, but I thought that was a really interesting structure, Alex. You've got a bunch of guys who are relatively young, except for Colton, but guys that are stable and signed long term, and guys you can count on.
4: Yeah, and I think when you look at or when we looked at all the attributes and at our discussions, that they bring so much to the table, and both individually and especially when they start leaning on each other, and you know, also there's other players. Like, we're fortunate here in St. Louis, we got a lot of guys with leadership qualities that bring a lot to the table. Outside of that group, you know, we got two high quality goaltenders and high quality human beings that are going to contribute in their own way too. The goaltending position is, in my mind, a leadership position in and on its own. And then you got some other experience around the group. So they got a lot of people to lean on, but very professional group. I know a few of them are stepping into this leadership area. It's kind of a new thing for them, but a lot of experience in Tomer and Colton as well. And yeah, I'm excited for the guys.
3: So with camp coming up, start with the rookie camp. Obviously, rookie camp is

0: the 12th and 13th, all kinds of cool opportunities there. The main camp couple is just a few days after that. And then I'm always blown away by this, Alex, how in the NHL you guys go from the start of camp to preseason games within a couple of days. Yeah. I know there's more prep that leads up to that, but it's just a fascinating move to get so quickly into it. What should we be keeping an eye on? So again, September 12th and 13th for the rookie camp. Who should we be looking at? Who are the guys that have a case to be made, or guys that have maybe something to show you guys?
1: Well, as a management group, we're big believers in internal competition, that healthy competition between the guys. But I would say as a group and as a whole, urgency and it's a new format for everyone in the league. We're shortening up camp, but hockey is also, in our minds, is a 365 day job. So the guys don't really check in and check out anymore. They're consistently working on their craft and improving and training and recovery and all this stuff. So I understand how this is starting to close down on the time that's being spent in training camp, but where it's the important part is it's got to get together quickly. The systems, the bonds, the setting up the team, and that pace that you need going into the season has to come out in practices are going to be very important.
0: Yeah, it's super interesting. I mean, especially for the young guys, because even the guys that maybe don't have a spot can still grab some attention, make a note of themselves for the long term. And then when you get to the full camp, Alex, I mean, it seems like most of the questions for the roster, I don't want to say are settled, because, you know, there's always competition for who's going to play where and with whom. But the roster is looking deeper than I think it has been these last couple of years. And as you head into camp, feels like you got a lot of great options to fill out, you know, your opening night lineup once you get to that.
1: Yeah, and that's the exciting part is that, you know, that internal competition. And, you know, I'm a big believer in the ice speaks for itself. And we can discuss everything and, you know, debate everything. But at the end of the day, once they step on the ice, the picture becomes clearer and clearer for every time that they're out there. You can see the preparation, you can see the urgency, you can see the competitive level in the guys. So I'm really looking forward to getting everybody on the ice here soon.
0: And certainly, you know, a few new guys to work into the mix too. And I know that's a process, right? In every sport, that process of integrating new guys. So guys like Connor McMichael and Mason McTavish, Brandon Carlo, Ross Johnson, the newer guys, not even counting the kids, just the guys that were NHL level players brought in. I know that takes a lot of time, and it can't be done in any training camp or in a spring training or anything like that. It takes a while for everybody to kind of find how they fit, right?
1: Yes and no. Sometimes it goes really quickly, and sometimes it takes a little bit more time. It's on an individual basis, and I think what's so great about our city and our community is a lot of the stuff outside of the game that you need to settle usually settles very quickly here in St. Louis.
0: Yeah, good point. Yeah.
1: So great in helping and being supportive, and so that kind of helps them eliminate one facet of the transition or the relocating to St. Louis. But most of the guys are here already. They're getting to know their teammates and getting to understand the lay of the land around the dressing room and their trainers and everybody. So we should be ready to rock here on the 16th.
0: So just to remind everybody, obviously rookie camp is the 12th and 13th coming up. So we're just a week away from that happening, a little bit less than a week from that starting up. Main camp starting up on the 17th. You got a scrimmage on that very first day. And, of course, just 2 days later, taking on the Dallas Stars here in town. Tickets available, by the way, and I would highly recommend jumping in early on at stlouisblues.com/tickets. As you kind of settle into getting ready for this season, you've had time to build up to this, and we've seen this in other sports where, and actually this happened to a degree, Alex, with Doug Armstrong. When he first came in here, Larry Pleau was already in place kind of making decisions, but then Doug had that time to get familiar and then move into that spot. You've kind of been in that same position, and you get to keep Doug around. What's it been like compared to what you expected? Because I know you've experienced this sport at every level, right? I mean, you're an NHL kid. Your dad played forever. You grew up around the rinks. You've played at every level. You're a Stanley Cup champion. So you've seen it all. But how's it been compared to what you kind of expected it to be?
1: It's been amazing. I enjoy every day. And, I've grown up around the game. It's my biggest passion in life. And I always feel like I'm continually learning new things, and whether it's the on-ice tactics or things going on or around the team, or and to be able to spend the time over the past couple of years to work together with and in partnership with Doug like this has been a terrific experience. He's a consider him a mentor, and what better guy to have than, in my opinion, one of the best to ever do it, if not the best. So it's been a great experience for me. I continue to lean on the people around me here in St. Louis and inside the organization. It's people I'm very familiar with, an organization I'm very familiar with, and a community I'm very familiar with. So we're hoping to make everybody proud and just keep taking step by step and stacking good days.
0: So do you, this is a really odd question, Alex, because all of us who watch and cover sports, we kind of play along in our heads. Do you find yourself doing that at times during games where it's like you obviously played for so long and you kind of get into that mode? Or have you been able to step back and kind of say, all right, no, this is the press box view. I get to watch from up here now.
1: Yeah, no, it's, I mean, your brain constantly is going and it's on. Yeah. It's so I don't know. I don't analyze too much. You just kind of, it's like a constant thing that's going on all the time. It's right. Not like you sit back, I'm going to spend 2 hours analyzing this now, but you can kind of, I don't know. You see like trends and traits and things that pop up. There's like signs of things that you want to catch early or you want to point out early that this is something that's a real positive sign. So let's push into this or lean into this a little bit more, you know? So, and then you rely on the people around you. Like I said earlier, they have a ton of experience around me here in St. Louis with the kind of like my inner circle. And then, our staff and everybody, like I said before, I'm very familiar with. So I lean a ton on everybody.
0: We're looking forward to it, man. Good luck with everything. You guys try to stay healthy during camp. I know that's always a big challenge, and hopefully we'll catch up with you out at the rink here during camp. But rookie camp on the 12th and 13th coming up this week, and just after that, starting on Thursday the 17th, the main training camp gets started. And, of course, STLBlues.com/tickets to jump in on those preseason games and on regular season games as well. Alex, thanks so much, man. We really appreciate your time here, and we'll look forward to seeing you out there at the rink soon.
1: Likewise, it's a fun time of year. It's just around the corner now, so we'll see you guys around.
0: You got it. You got it. Alex Teen, the Blues general manager, joining us here on Sports on a Sunday Morning. Stick around, another hour to go. We got some City SC. We got more Cardinals. Heim Bloom coming up at 11:30. Bernie Miklas, 11:45. So we got a lot to do here on KMOX.
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9: ABC News, I'm Chuck Severson. There may not be a nuclear deal with Iran, says Energy Secretary Chris Wright this morning. Wright on ABC's This Week was asked how to stop Iran from getting a nuke bomb.
10: They built a massive missile infrastructure to manufacture missiles

0: which you see them firing today, but they don't have the capability to build more missiles. We are degrading their capacity to develop nuclear weapons and ultimately to deliver them if they develop them.
1: Iran's top negotiator says in a social media post on Telegram that from now on, any attack will be answered not in proportion, but faster, heavier, and more painful. Iran claims it hit an unmanned U.S. ship trying to enter the Strait of Hormuz today, that unconfirmed by the U.S. Ukraine President Zelensky greeting U.S. diplomat Steve Witkoff and President Trump's son-in-law Jared Kushner this morning in the capital, Kyiv. The two met yesterday in Moscow with Russian leader Putin. This is ABC News. Miracles continue.
2: 10 days after a wall of ice, rock, and mud tore through a Himalayan valley, killing more than 1,300 victims, two more people have been rescued. And amid those rescue efforts, construction underway on a makeshift bridge to replace one of the many bridges destroyed in the flash floods. Nepalese officials say if the weather cooperates, it could be completed within 5 days.
1: ABC's Alex Stone. Ahead of the 25th anniversary of 9/11, a long-awaited tribute has been fulfilled. The intersection of Madison Avenue and 101st Street in New York has been renamed NYPD Officer John William Perry Way. His body was the last of the 23 police officers discovered following the attacks.
3: It's the greatest pain I ever experienced in my life. And people ask me, you know, 25 years later, what is it like? It's the same. The pain is still there. I broke down the other day.
1: Perry's brother, Joel. Chuck Sievertson, ABC News.
4: News time now, 11:02 on this Sunday, September 6th, inching up to 79 degrees under cloudy skies downtown at the Arch. I'm Ivy Lyons, and the Trump administration is once again appealing mail-in ballot restrictions to the Supreme Court. That's new this hour. But President Donald Trump isn't the only person pushing election matters to the nation's highest court. Missouri Attorney General Katherine Hanaway's late Friday appeal will tangle with a tight deadline to settle the maps ahead of November 3rd's general election. Meanwhile, the standing Missouri Supreme Court ruling continues to reverberate.
5: I think it's obvious it's a defeat for the Trump administration. This was going to be one seat that they were going to pick up from the state of Missouri to try to hold back this tidal wave that's likely coming.
4: KMOX political analyst Michael Kelly, he also says it's another defeat for Governor Kehoe. Republican analyst John Hancock, however, disagrees.
6: He had a very good first year. These things, Amendments 4 and 5 in particular, by the time Kehoe's reelection rolls around in 28, those things are going to be very distantly in the rearview mirror.
4: Now, Governor Mike Kehoe is telling Fox News the state will continue to defend the legislature's map. That's as the legislation moves through the legal process.
7: It's actually unprecedented. We never thought we would come to a point where Missourians, to your point, just 1 month ago today, over 1.2 million Missourians voted on maps that were in front of them. And the courts have now pulled that from under them and said, no, you're not voting on that map. You're going to vote on a different map in November. It astounded everybody. It's literally, I think the President Trump described it exactly right. It's incredible. Our Attorney General Katherine Hanaway has done a great job. She's going to go right to the Supreme Court, as you know, and Missouri should have a chance to vote for the candidates on the maps that they just voted on 30 days ago today.
4: Legal analysts actually agree with the president that Missouri voters and candidates find themselves in a unique situation. CNN's senior legal analyst Ellie Hunnick.
8: I certainly do not adopt the rhetoric, but I think the president raises a valid point here, which is the outcome of this case leaves the voters of Missouri and the candidates in an essentially unprecedented and bizarre scenario.
4: Supreme Court Justice Brett Kavanaugh is moving quickly on this emergency appeal, giving challengers to the state map until noon on Labor Day to respond. And a car crash in South City has closed down one local bar. The Heavy Anchor says its 5226 Ravoy location will be closed until further notice. That's after a driver crashed their SUV into the building. Two people were inside the bar when the crash happened. No injuries were reported, and the building has since been boarded up. A GoFundMe started by St. Louis Alderwoman Ann Schweitzer has already raised $17,000 for repairs. The heat is taking a break before temps ramp up this holiday weekend. This afternoon, turning partly sunny and not as hot. Low air and humidity, a high of 90 tonight, clear and more comfortable, 64 the low. Tomorrow, mostly sunny with low humidity and a high of 88. With 80 degrees outside our studios in downtown St. Louis, I'm Ivy Lyons, KMOX News.
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0: Great to be with you guys on a Sunday. Kevin Wheeler in for Tom Ackerman, and Tom will be back next week. But I get to play around and have fun with you guys today. Looking forward to it, man. We got a lot to do. Coming up in the next segment, we're going to hear from Jen Cease. Jen had a conversation. First of all, just to give you guys a little sneak preview, I did get to hear this before, but this is going to happen coming up next. Jen with City SC Sporting Director Corey Ray. City SC playing really well, moving up the standings in the Western Conference. You're right there, just on the outside of the top four, but still tied with the third and fourth seeds at this point with 37 points. Big new additions. Some offensive additions, Rafael Navarro coming in. So there's a lot to break down. Jen C's conversation with Corey Ray is coming up in our next segment. And then after that, it's our regular spot with Chaim Bloom, Cardinals president of baseball operations. After that, Bernie Miklas. So pretty normal hour for you here on KMOX. To get you set up for what's coming up the rest of the day here, of course, the Cardinals and the Rockies wrap up this three-game series. That'll be a 2:10 start time, 1:15 pregame. My buddy Matt Pauly's got the pre and the postgame for you today. It's going to be Kyle Leahy on the mound for the Cardinals, and Tanner Gordon is getting the start for the Rockies. And it'll be interesting because, you know, look, we know that the story with Leahy here is kind of the late season ramping down of workload. You know, they want him to finish the year in the rotation, right? They want that experience of going through 6 months, but you want to be careful with a pitcher that hasn't worked as a starter in a number of years and with the overall innings and pitch load. You know, and it's not that, you know, it's not like all innings are created equally, right? I mean, you can have an 8-pitch inning, you can have a 28-pitch inning. So the innings are one thing, but it's also kind of the intensity of the work. So you know that with Leahy going out there today, it's going to be a short outing. They're going to play it that way. It is the smart play when you're talking about, you know, not asking someone to do too much. And I know I get this once in a while, you know, from fans. And this is not a knock on anybody. It's just kind of an understood thing in the sport backed up by science that you want to be really careful about massive increases in workloads, especially for pitchers, right? And this is something that's been known in baseball for a long time. I mean, Dave Duncan used to talk about this, that you don't necessarily want someone to jump more than 20, 25, 30 innings from one year to the next. Now, that's, again, not scientific. It's not measured out. And it's also, you know, kind of dependent upon other things, because obviously Kyle Leahy moving from mostly a bullpen role last year to the rotation this year, it's going to be a bigger jump than 25 or 30 innings. But you don't want to be pushing it too much. And you look at where he is now at 129 innings, even if you keep things kind of ramped down, you're probably still looking at getting up near, you know, the 150 mark. And that's after not having started in a long, long time. Now, he was working multiple innings at a lot of times last year, right? He had 88 innings pitched in 62 games. So he was, you know, more than your typical reliever when it comes to workload. But still, that's a big jump. So they're going to be careful with it, and that's the right thing to do. And that means they have to have a game plan every single time he starts for what they're going to do. And it'll be interesting to see what that looks like for today's game, because, you know, they used Bryson Motz for two innings yesterday. You know, they're going to have to find a creative way. I mean, and another guy that's been good at this and really on these bullpen start days too has been Gordon Graceffo. So you're in a tight spot because you're working in a bullpen game, you know, every time through at this point, or at least something close to it, because Quinn Matthews has had trouble getting deep into games. We've seen Liberatore having trouble, you know, getting deep into games, and we saw that pop up yesterday after four no-hit innings, the blow up in the fifth inning. You know that, you know, Michael McGreevy has been struggling. You know, his ERA for the past 2 months is well over five. So it's not like he's not a disaster by any means. I mean, he still competes and gives you a chance, but even he has been somewhat in performance decline. And, you know, we just got Pallante back. So it's good to know that you've got some more stabilization with Pallante back. But they have a lot to manage. And we'll talk about all of that, managing that, how they're going to do it, and maybe what they're going to do behind Kyle Leahy today. We'll talk about that with Chaim Bloom coming up a little bit later on this hour. That's going to be right around 11:30 in its normal spot. Coming up next, though, we've got some City SC for you. It's been a busy, I don't want to say week, it's actually been a busy few weeks. Their level of play has dramatically improved here in recent times. The roster has been improved significantly, bringing in Rafael Navarro and Damian Downs. While our own Jen Cease had a chance to catch up with sporting director Corey Ray from City SC. We'll have that for you when we come back here on Sports on a Sunday Morning.
1: Jason is an avid hiker who loves the outdoors. During what should have been a peaceful hike, that calm was suddenly broken. 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Fortunately, Jason

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1: Great to be with you guys. Kevin Wheeler stepping in for Tom Ackerman here on Sports on a Sunday morning. Happy to do it. Happy Labor Day weekend, by the way. Hope you guys are enjoying that. And hopefully all of you listening have tomorrow off. I'm going to raise my hand. I do. You know, all of us on DGS have tomorrow off. But that'll still be Matt Pauley and Bernie Miklas bringing you Redbird Rush Hour tomorrow. So they do not have the day off tomorrow. But I got it. But I'm happy about that. Am I happy to be here today, though, because I don't get to do this

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1: I've been labeled the most patient man in the world by my wife. I think that is just normal for me, and I'm also very driven to execute the plan. I'm supremely process-driven, and so it helps eliminate a lot of the noise and make sure we stay focused on the task. And I think that gives us a good opportunity to land here, despite maybe a lot of the fears or concerns or anything going on outside. We were always set to try to do our best in this window to deliver, you know, players that can change the trajectory of this team, and I think that's what we've done.
2: Yeah, I'm thinking of a game, right? The game's not over until the final whistle. It could be 90 plus whatever. Well, the transfer window's not over until midnight on the 2nd of September. So did you ever want to tell any of us, like, shh, let me cook. Let me just finish this up.
1: Yes. Yeah, I did. But, you know, it's kind of hard to say that. And, you know, you never know until you actually sign all those contracts that it's actually done. So, you know, we were, like I said, very disciplined in trying to get this through. We were anxious that we were able to sign all these players before the deadline. But I'm happy to report all the paperwork was in, approved, and we were done even with a few hours to spare. So it wasn't too stressful in the end for us.
2: Have you had one that's come up right at the deadline?
1: I have, yeah. A couple years ago, it was 11:58, and I was like a little bit worried as the window was closing. But yeah, the league assured me everything it was in, and they were just waiting for a last sign-up. But I was quite concerned, so this was way better.
2: Well, let's talk about first, of course, we had the press conference with Rafael Navajo. Yes. Try to get that right.
1: Yeah.
2: I know that, you know, from learning and from Coach DeMay, he's got very particular demands. He's got a formation he likes. He's got a work rate he likes. Of course, Hoffa's going to score goals. What other metrics that are so important to make sure he fits into DeMay's system, though?
1: Clear performance metrics when it comes to off the ball efforts, trying to have a team that is, you know, nice when we get the ball, but quite ugly when we don't have it. We want to be in your face. We want to, you know, win the ball high up the field. We want kind of relentless pressure over and over, especially when we're here, you know, at Energizer Park, like really, really, really getting the other team tired quickly. And so having the players who have all this amazing ability on the ball, that's clear. But as you mentioned, our coach and our staff and our vision for the team requires more than just that. And so it does get pretty specific about who can come in and fit the system. And certainly those players are not always inexpensive as well. So it was very difficult to go through the list. But we're very happy with Rafa. The last one is not always something you find. It's the character piece. This is a tremendous human being. All his teammates and coaches we spoke to spoke so highly of him, and we're really excited for the fans to get to know him more as well.
2: I saw that too when Colorado was saying goodbye. You could see a lot of emotion there. So in other words, that's a good thing. You'd rather have that than them saying, you can go.
1: Yeah, he cares, right? And he really connects to the fan base. He connects to them because of the way he's selfless on the field. And he brings joy, and that's what he mentioned. You know, as a Brazilian, that's what they're here to do. And we're really excited about that little piece of flair being added to this squad of, you know, supremely hard work guys, and we're very excited about the potential now of this team moving forward.
2: He wasn't the only one you worked on. I know Damian Downs, a guy 6'4". That's pretty tall.
1: Yes.
2: I would have to hold my microphone very high when I talk to him. So looking at him in the attacking third, what kinds of things tactically, besides the fact that he's a tall guy, he's going to win an aerial battle, I hope, but he's got to bring other things to the game as well.
1: He's really good in transition moments. He's quite quick, and so we think we can definitely stretch the game at moments with him running in behind. There's a lot of different tactical animations. We think that he can play with another striker where he's able to stretch or pin, and we have other guys working off of him. So the system that the coach wants to play is very specific, but it allows for a lot of fluidity in positions and movement. And Damian's also a player that, as he's grown up in the youth, has played in a number of different positions. And so we're excited to kind of put those all together and create a lot of challenges for the opposition.
2: And last but certainly not least, young Charles Emile Brunet. I know he's there to bolster the midfield, of course, maybe pick up a spot in the double pivot, but if I've learned from Coach DeMay over these months is he likes versatile players as well. So I'm thinking of the fact that not only could he be there for the midfield engine, but maybe he has some opportunities around the pitch wherever Coach sees him.
1: At the end of the day, I only signed him because he's Canadian, so that was it. That's the versatility I was looking for.
2: Were you at Montreal with him when he was there?

0: Oh, I was not.
1: Okay,
0: no,
1: you were not,
0: no.
1: But DeMay was.
0: When he was very young, yeah.
1: Very young.
0: So we were looking to add a couple different pieces specific to his profile. Like, he's quite progressive on the ball. He's good under pressure. He's able to switch play really well, and he has a good engine. I think fans will also come to appreciate. He buzzes around the field and gives a lot of his teammates options on and off the ball. So it was very specific, once again, of what we're looking for. And he's someone that we had been tracking. I've watched him since college, and Johan also knew him since the academy. So easy way to have a low risk look at him. We'll decide on what that looks like at the end of the year, but another nice piece that can kind of switch up the game.
1: Does he know he has to run 13K though? I did say to Chris Durkin, I know you run 12K, and he said, no, I run 13K.
0: Yeah, it's correct, and so does Danny. So yeah, he knows what he's up against, but yeah, we try to target those metrics as well, but he's still a developing player, and so we'd like to see how he fits in overall, but has a lot of those attributes as well.
1: Thinking about what you've brought here, you know, ages 22 to 26, younger, faster core. The team is also really doing well right now. It's not like you're bringing them into a team that's struggling. You're bringing them into a team that's going well. How do you balance the immediate, definitely fan expectation of now we're really going to score a lot of goals and win versus the fact that it's going to take some time for them to adapt?
0: Just like anywhere, if you're in a workplace or you're trying to put together a team in any sport, people have to get to build trust with each other. They have to understand each other's kind of idiosyncrasies on the field. And so that will just take time. But also, when you put quality people together, you sometimes get a little bit of magic. So we're hoping for a little bit of both. We don't have a lot of time. We have a ton of games coming up. But I think long term, this team will only get better no matter what we achieve this year. I know that this team has a huge ceiling. And so we will be able to continue to grow over the next few seasons, given the ages and, you know, where these guys are approaching in terms of their playing cycle. But overall, there's a lot to be excited about. A couple years from now, there's a lot to be excited about now, and that's ultimately what we're really proud of.
2: There you go. That's Corey Ray with Jen Cease, and obviously it's been a hell of a run. It's nice to see it turn, you know? I mean, it was such a good start in year one, and then look, when you're an expansion team, you are going to have ups and downs. It's going to happen. That's not in any way a criticism, just the way the world works in professional sports, but it's good to see the run that's going on right now, the influx of talent. Fans are excited. Great to hear from Corey Ray here on Sports on a Sunday morning. Stick around. We go from one person in charge to another one. We're going to have Chaim Bloom in his normal Sunday spot coming up next here on Sports on a Sunday morning.
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9: Sports on a Sunday morning here on KMOX. Kevin Wheeler pinch hitting for my buddy Tom Ackerman today. It's always a great pleasure when I get to do this. I love filling in on Sundays. It's a different vibe than what I'm doing weekdays on DGS or on Redbird Rush Hour, but really get a chance to do this. And you know, one of the cool things is I have two favorite segments on our station throughout the course of the week. Shockingly, they're Cardinals related. Ollie Marmol's appearances on Gas House Gang are must listen, and so are Haim Bloom's appearances here on this show. And for the first time in a long time, I get a chance to chat with Haim live here on the radio. Haim, first of all, good morning. Thank you for doing this. We really appreciate it. Hope everything's going all right today.
10: Absolutely. Good morning. It's good to be on with you.
9: You know, it's been a fascinating road trip. You know, we got another one in Colorado that's coming up a little later on today here on KMOX, 210 first pitch. We also have San Francisco coming up after that. This has been a pretty interesting trip. Little bit of the up and down, but I would say more up, especially with the three games in L.A.
10: Yeah, well, you can say anything you want about the 2026 Cardinals, but you can't say we're boring. For sure. it has been. Look, there's been a lot of good things that have happened. Obviously, you want to win every game, and we have not done that. So, those stay with you. But still a lot of good things, and certainly a lot of interesting some new things, some growth moments for this young group.
9: I mentioned I listened to this segment, or watched this segment, I should say. I watched the stream version of it at home every weekend with you and Tom. And it's a fascinating thing to listen to people in your position that have to kind of keep things at a 10,000-foot view. But do you sometimes get down in the dirt with the rest of us on a day-to-day basis and feel like you're riding that roller coaster a little bit?
10: You don't want to know all the things that go through my head or sometimes come out of my mouth during the game. You know, it's just over time, obviously, and you see how the game unfolds and just what the game rewards and what it doesn't. Mm-hmm. And you learn to feel everything you feel, but not necessarily to act on everything you feel, because the game really does reward persistence and it rewards consistency. I think you see that with players all the time. It's one of the greatest compliments anybody can give a Major League Baseball player is that they're consistent. It's just, you know, it's one of the unique things about our game, because for that, you know, for that 6-7 month period, we're doing this really every day, and just not getting too high or too low is what ultimately leads to success. And I think the same is true in the front office with a lot of the ways we have to assess things and the decisions we have to make. You know, certainly there are plenty of emotions that come along with it, but you know, you learn to keep your eye on the things that matter most over time and the things that unfold over time.
9: And, you know, lately I've been impressed, Haim, with the way the guys have played, simply because they're so shorthanded. You guys had really great luck for about 3.5 months with injuries. And then obviously about, in a few weeks span, you had a bunch of guys all at the same time going down, and they'll start to come back, you know, gradually here. Andre Pallante's back now. But I've been impressed with the way that they've continued to compete. And yeah, as you pointed out, not perfect, but also when you're shorthanded, you're not going to get perfect.
10: Yeah, the cool thing about it that you hope happens, look, it doesn't always happen, but when that does happen, that's part of why you want to have depth, and it gives some other people opportunity. And so you get to see what we've seen over the last handful of days with someone like Sejacy, who got an opportunity because of injury and put together the best week probably of his big league career in that time. And you see some of the pep in his step. You see some of the confidence that's building because of that. And that's really what it takes. That's going to happen every season. Like you said, we were tremendously fortunate, and there's a lot of hard work that goes into trying to get luck on your side.
9: Right.
10: But you do still need a little bit of luck. And, you know, look, if you were going to say, what are the things that make this team tick? I think one of the things you might have said was our up the middle defense, and especially on the infield with Nathan and JJ, and they're both unavailable right now. And this group just keeps on rolling and does not concede a thing. And that's exactly what you hope to build, because no one's going to feel sorry for you, right? Every team's going to go through these stretches, and you got to figure out a way to get through it. And, you know, that's what these guys are doing right now.
9: And one of the guys, speaking of defense up the middle, Leo Bernal, having his first experience at the major league level, starting at Dodger Stadium, moving on to Coors Field. He's been really impressive, Hyman. Again, you know, we all know, very small sample size. It's not even a week's worth of major league baseball, but boy, does he look the part.
10: He looks like he's been there for a little longer than this. And obviously you're always going to see some hickeys here or there, but you know, the at-bats look really comfortable. There's just a maturity to how he's going about everything. And that was everything that we were seeing and what we were hearing from our people during his season in AAA as things progressed, that this guy's all around game, not just the big things, but a lot of the little things that go into winning baseball games, that go into leading a team from that position. They were all in a really, really good place. And he's managed to just keep that going coming up here. You feel good when he's coming up to the plate. You feel good with him back there. It's just a presence, a calmness that he's demonstrating, which you don't take for granted. Obviously, your first week in the big leagues, debuting in Dodger Stadium against that team. Really cool to see, and hopefully a really good indicator of what's to come.
9: Sure thing. And you know, I know you've talked with Tom and really with everyone else about this great catcher depth that you guys have built up near the major league level, at or near the major league level. And that leads me to a question. I'm a lifelong catching guy. That was my position when I played in college. I've taught it for years, youth, you know, kids and high school kids and things along those lines. So I fixate on catchers, and I find the whole managing of that position to be fascinating in the way that we do things now, because we understand rest and recovery. But then you also have, you know, Ivan Herrera's got a bat. We want to be in there all the time. Raniel Rodriguez is the kind of guy that's a bat. You're going to want to be in there. How do you guys kind of weigh all of that, whether it's keeping a guy there and maybe sharing the position when you obviously have options for that, or maybe even considering a different position if somebody's bat is just so good you never want it out?
10: It's one of the neat things about the position we're in, being fortunate to have so much talent there, and not just guys who can handle the position, but guys who can hit as well, is that it just gives you different options. And we wanted to keep all those possibilities in play. I think Ollie's talked about this all season long with what we're doing with Ivan, and really happy with how that has gone, where he's shown the ability to contribute probably more than anybody at this time last year would have anticipated. And, you know, be one of our lineup anchors as well. And there's different ways to get in the lineup. And you could see it with Leo also coming up and being able to play first base. It's really something we try to breed some versatility in all of our players as they're coming through the system, just because it opens up more ways for them to impact us. It makes them in play for more opportunities when they're in AAA waiting for that call.
9: Yeah.
10: And, you know, when you have catchers, especially that can swing it a little bit, giving them some of those other positions just enables you to have a more flexible roster. And like you said, we've got a lot of these guys right now. You know, we're going to see how that unfolds into the future going forward. You know, the more that Leo, and then obviously you mentioned Raniel behind him, the more that these guys keep progressing and pushing the group, they're going to, you know, create some competition and force some decisions. And that's a good thing. But in the meantime, it just allows us to have different ways to get guys in the lineup. And I think it's really important because, you know, we were just talking about it. You're not, there's some guys, obviously, you just plug them in and you let them go, right? And they're in the same spot every day. But even when that happens, those guys can get dinged up. They can get hurt. And different things happen. The game's going to throw you some curveballs over the course of 162 plus. And if you have different ways to make things fit, and that means you've got a different way to get your to get a winning group out there when things right. might not line up exactly the way you want, or to take advantage of a different matchup where you could say, man, this opposing pitcher group, we'd really like to get so-and-so in there. Well, you might be able to do that if you've got somewhere else you can move a different guy that isn't just a place you stash him, but somewhere right. he can play capably. And so if we can develop those things, then we've got a shot to just win a few more games over the course of the season.
9: All right, and before we move on to a couple of quick pitching things, just one more on a position player. Joshua Baez has been a lot of fun. You know, we see what he still needs to work on. I mean, that's a young player who, you know, was working on things at Memphis. But what's been impressive about him is these last couple of years when he's run into challenges, he's found ways to kind of continue to move forward. So when you look at the leap he's made and now you see the power translating at the major league level, what can he be if the contact comes around a little bit more, or maybe some of the streakiness is reduced?
10: Yeah, he is an incredibly high ceiling just because of that power and that ability to drive the ball. And he showed it on day one of the big leagues.
9: Yeah.
10: It hit the ball out to all fields. And there's some guys that are just pure pull power. You know, he can really get to it every which way and on different pitch types. There obviously are still some things to work on. The cool thing for him, you know, you love to have those guys that the game looks so easy for them. They just get to the big leagues without struggling. It's always kind of what you'd want in a sense, but at some point they will struggle. And he has shown the ability to stay with it mentally and to make some adjustments even to get to this point. I think that bodes well for the future. But, yeah, you know, you talked about it. There's still some things he has to work on, and there's still some ways that big league pitching is going to be able to exploit him. But I think we're already seeing, you know, that first day aside, I think the at-bats, you know, this week have been calmer than what we saw in his first week in the big leagues, and you can see him starting to get his feet under him. There's still some things to learn defensively, and, you know, we've seen that, but I think the more reps he gets, that's part of the value of giving him a little bit of an opportunity here at the end of this season. It hopefully helps us win games, but it also just gives him something that he can now go into next season with a full head of steam because of what he experienced this year.
9: Yeah, I was really impressed. I know it sounds silly, but really impressed by the opposite field single against Tarek Skubal. I mean, that's one of the best pitchers in the sport, one of the best pitches you'll see in the sport with his changeup, and he made that adjustment and certainly looked like he knew what he was looking for.
10: Yeah, there is a hitter in there. It's not just you know, power without any approach. When he's at his best, he's really controlling the at bat and managing the at bat and just understanding what he needs to do to win that battle with a pitcher in that moment. And, you know, to your point, he did that really well against one of the best.
9: Hi, let's shift to pitching for our last thing here before we let you run. Obviously, it's been a shuffle lately. There's been a lot of guys coming and going. And it's been interesting to watch because you see certain guys like Ryan Fernandez, who's done really great. You know, when he's been here, he's done some good things. But with the way things move and the coverage that's necessary for a whole bunch of reasons, there's been a little bit of a back and forth. And I'm guessing that's probably going to kind of be the way these next few weeks look, right?
10: Yeah. You know, some of that is, you know, obviously the result of having some pitchers go down, but the neat thing about it, not that you would ever want that, is, you know, we could look at this with knowing we were going to have a couple of true bullpen days, a couple turns to the rotation, and say, this actually gives us a chance to give guys opportunity that we think can help us win and that will gain valuable experience by doing it. And so we're kind of excited to do that in a sense. Obviously not the reason that led us to that, but there are some guys that have pitched well enough to deserve a little more opportunity. And this allows us to get a look at them. And it's really part of the game. You just try to stay in front of it. You try to plan ahead and, you know, try to make sure that you are doing that in a way that does not tax the rest of the staff and put guys in a bad position. And you certainly don't want to worsen some of the injury and fatigue things that we're going through at this point in the season. But, you know, that you talk about the move with Fernandez, you know, that was, you know, kind of behind the scenes, actually one of the tougher decisions on any roster move we've had all year, because Ryan's really thrown the ball well. And some of it just comes down to, as you say, having different guys we want to look at, having different ways we want to line this up to make sure we have the innings we need to keep everybody in a good spot. And so, you know, that is sometimes how it goes. And, you know, certainly nothing I think in the last few outings he could have done differently or better to avoid that. But he'll definitely be just a phone call away and in line for the next opportunity when it comes.
9: And speaking of that, last thing, you know, Kyle Leahy today, we know we're ramping down on his workload and finding people that can work with him. I understand maybe a new guy today going to be working with him or behind him, I should say.
10: Yes. And this is something that, you know, we're about as this is airing. We're about to open the doors to our good friends in the media over in Denver and going to let them know as well. But we have Cooper Jerpy coming up to work out of our bullpen. And as you talked about, Kyle has really pitched tremendously this year. And you could see him grow and thrive in this role. And everything that we're doing here with ramping him down is really all us. It's not something that he asked for by any means, but he understands it. It's really just about that bigger picture and just try to take care of him long term while still allowing him to feel what it feels like to take the ball as a starter, hopefully 30 plus times. So in doing that, in shortening him, hopefully we accomplish that, but it means we do need a number of innings behind him. And so that gives us a great opportunity to reward someone who's battled through Tommy John, come through the rehab in a pretty good place, has thrown the ball really well at Memphis of late, and give him a little opportunity. You know, this is not something where, you know, we want to put too much too soon on a guy who's not that far removed from Tommy John. So we'll be careful about how we'll use him. He'll be on a schedule working behind Kyle, but it's a nice opportunity for someone who at this point has been in the system for a little while, since being a really elite college pitcher and a first round pick. And he's a tremendous competitor, just worked his tail off during this rehab. Great human being with a really, really good arsenal. Some deception there, a really tough look, especially for lefties. And like I said, he'll compete anybody. He'll battle his ass off. So excited to see what he's got for us.
9: Yeah, very cool for him to get to overcome this and make a major league debut. Himes, thanks for breaking a little news with us. We appreciate you. And also thanks for the time. We'll look forward to catching you out at Busch Stadium here before the season wraps up.
10: Sounds great. Look forward to it. Enjoy talking to you today.
9: All right, great catching up with Heim Bloom, and a little bit of news breaking for you here on your home for the Cardinals, KMOX, just making the announcement that Cooper Jerpy is coming up to make his major league debut at Coors Field today in support of Kyle Leahy. So that's pretty cool news. We'll be talking about that with our man Bernie Miklas when we come back here on Sports on a Sunday Morning.
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9: All right, guys, Kevin Wheeler in for Tom Ackerman here on Sports on a Sunday morning. Having a great time, man. And actually got to break a little news in our last segment. Chaim Bloom sharing with us that Cooper Jerpy will make his major league debut in support of Kyle Leahy today. So they were talking about doing that with Quinn Matthews until the injuries came up with the rotation and they needed Quinn to start. Now they're going to get to do that with Cooper Jerpy. And we're going to start off our conversation with our friend Bernie Miklas right there on that front. Good morning, Bern. How you doing today?
22: Oh, Will, it's good to be with you, buddy. I'm fine. Thank you.
9: How about that little bit of news to get us going on a Sunday?
22: Yeah, I texted you just a minute ago and I said, you know, this is going to be fun because he's a different kind of pitcher. You know, like Chaim said, there's a lot of deception, like his arm angle. You know, it's really hard to pick up at the ball. He's a very tricky pitcher, and I mean that in the best possible way. I think it's hard to get a read on him. I think it's hard to center the ball. You know, and I was looking at his numbers in Memphis, and the guy's a left-handed pitcher, just so we can remind everyone of that. But in Memphis, and granted, we're talking about, you know, five or six outings or whatever, you know, he's got a 30% strikeout rate against right-handed hitters, yeah. and they're only hitting .207 against him, and against lefties, they're batting .058, and he has struck them out 44% of the time. So, I mean, the point is, Jerpy can be very valuable in that bullpen, and right away, the only thing that gives me pause in just the numbers, very high walk rate. He's walked way too many people, so that's going to be a challenge because, you know, whether, you know, you dominated in the minors, but if you come up here and start walking people, you're not going to be as effective and probably not going to deliver the way everybody wants.
9: Yeah. And for people that, you know, don't know much about him, as you mentioned, Bern, he's not a flamethrower. You know, we're probably looking at low 90s, but boy, he comes at you from a really weird angle. He's got a lot of deception, really good sweeper. And, you know, you're right. The walks are a concern when it's 32 walks and 42 innings. Now, that's off Tommy John, so he's probably going to long-term be better than that. But still, that's a challenge. It's kind of like that's the pitching version of what we've been talking about with the adjustments that Joshua Baez needs to make, right? Like, you know, you have to clean it up at the big league level because your big league opponents will let you leave yourself hanging out dry if you give them the opportunity.
22: Yeah, and we've seen that firsthand with Quinn Matthews. Yeah, we all agree. 100% of us agree that he's very talented and he's got excellent stuff. A lot of swing and miss and strikeouts, but he's still trying to be more consistent in terms of attacking the strike zone. And I think Jerpy is like that, although to your point, he's a different style of pitcher. And actually, I think that he might be one of those guys that the fact that he'll live on the edge of the strike zone and his stuff moves, that sweeper moves so much, I think he'll get a lot of chase, even in the majors.
9: Should, yeah, he absolutely should. Bernie Miklas with us, and of course, sponsored by Saliga Heating and Cooling. Bernie, a lot of other interesting things. I mean, we can go bigger picture here. The offense continues to roll on the road, and we've talked a lot about that, so we don't need to revisit the totality of that topic. But, you know, yesterday, even in the loss, another big day for Ivan Herrera. Really need to see that power continue to tick up right for him. And we're seeing Joshua Baez continue to make adjustments. I was impressed, Bernie, by the hit he got against Tarek Skubal in L.A., that nasty changeup away, and he just serves it into right. He's hit a couple of home runs at Coors. He's got his flaws, but, you know, we're still seeing the development on the fly at the big league level.
22: The thing of it is, he's getting better, and that's all you hope for. Yeah. I mean, I didn't care that he went 1 for 36 or whatever it was after the three home run game, because we knew anybody who paid even remote attention to what he was doing in the minors, they knew that there would be swing and miss, and they knew that there would be some times where you're kind of going to wince and just like, wow, you know, he was going to face a big challenge with contact. But my gosh, he's made some great progress in that area. And again, now who knows? Maybe next week when they come home, maybe it'll be a different story. Maybe he'll be chasing everything. Maybe he'll be striking out more. But I really love what we see from this guy. I mean, I'm really, really excited. And, you know, if you look at him on the road, too, the dude is slugging .615 on the road, and he's got six home runs and 52 at-bats.
9: Wow.
22: I mean, that is exciting. I don't care what his batting average is.
9: Yes.
22: Kyle Schwarber doesn't have a batting average, you know?
9: That's right. No, that's a good point.
22: Although Schwarber walks a lot. And that's one thing I think we all wish is like Baez will walk, that he could walk some more, you know.
9: Absolutely. All right, two other names I want to drop in here, Bernie. And we got time to do both of these. Sure. We talked about the catching with Chaim Bloom a little bit ago, and he talked about how Leo Bernal has just kind of slid in like he belongs, and that's been both looking good behind the plate in those games, but also he's swinging the bat well.
22: Yeah, and I just you know, I hate to use the cliche wheels, but he looks like he's been in the big leagues like 7 years or something.
9: He does.
22: Right?
9: Yeah.
22: There's nothing young, quote, young about his demeanor, his aura, just kind of like you can see how sharp he is. He just has a feel for the game. He looks like a guy that's been a veteran major league catcher for quite a while. And of course he's got things to improve, you know, everybody does. But then the bat, boy, the bat looks like it's going to be an asset. And his catch and throw, I mean, what was this yesterday or Friday night? I can't remember. I mean, he didn't have a chance to throw out whoever stole
9: him,
22: right?
9: No.
22: But he got rid of that thing so quick, and it was a rocket.
9: Yep.
22: You know, I mean, you know, that's the thing. I mean, the fundamentals of catching stealers are pretty much perfect with this guy.
9: Yeah, great arm, great work. I mean, his feet are really, he's a big guy, but his feet move really quickly directionally towards second base. So really, really good fundamentally there. And again, I think he'll be a deterrent in the running game as he moves forward.
22: Yeah.
9: Last guy, Vern, because to me, I'm really happy for Thomas Ajayi. You know, he's had a really weird year that we've chronicled, the World Baseball Classic. And again, I think he'll be lots of interesting, you know, kind of fits and starts for him at the beginning. He had to go down. He spent a lot of time in Memphis. He just got a chance to play, and he is tearing it up this week.
22: Yeah, he looks like he's a lot more confident, you know, and I think he's confident because he probably feels like he belongs. You know, in the past, he didn't belong. And what I meant by that, I didn't mean that any of us or anybody with a sound mind had dismissed him as a prospect that can help this team, but he just wasn't getting the results offensively. And they had other guys who were, if you're going to use utility, like a utility man, but
9: right,
22: he just looks really, really confident now. And he's hitting the ball hard, and he just, there's none of that skittishness or that like kind of swinging at everything and being impatient. I mean, he just looks like he's figured it out, which is, by the way, kind of like the traditional story, right? the more you play, if you've got talent, the more that talent will come out.
9: Yeah, and the more you can relax. I mean, again, I think what's great about it is that, you know, it sounds like Wynn is still day-to-day, so he may be back today, maybe not, but, like, it's close. Like, it's a decision based on how he feels each day. So the first day that he's close to 100%, it sounds like he's going to be back. But that doesn't mean there won't be room for Sejesi to play third base or even a little bit in the outfield here and there, depending on who's going to get a day off.
22: Exactly. And let me say this, and I know I speak for you. I'll be quick. With Mason Wynn, please, please, please don't rush this. There's just no, there is no reason whatsoever to rush this, you know, and then have a set risk having a setback.
9: 100%.
22: They got to stop with this stuff, doing 100%. That kind of thing.
9: And then also, you know, it's okay to have a little rest in there too. You know?
22: Really? You're allowed to do that?
9: And look, if Sejesi is swinging the bat, maybe that gives you a little more incentive to say, hey, we can give it a day here or there as you're coming back from this injury.
22: Yeah, absolutely.
9: Well, Bern, we got a chance to catch up on a Sunday. That was a good time. We'll look forward to it. It'll just be you and Matt tomorrow. On Monday, I'll be off tomorrow, but we'll talk again later in the week. But in the meantime, enjoy the game today. Enjoy the college football today as well. And we'll talk soon, buddy.
22: Awesome to be with you, Wheels. Take care.
9: You got it. That's Bernie Miklas, brought to you by Saliga Heating and Cooling. And obviously, wrapping up sports on a Sunday morning, we've got Cardinals baseball coming your way in a little bit. 1:15 for the pregame show. 2:10 for the start of the game. Kyle Leahy starting for the Cardinals, backed up by Cooper Derpy. So we'll see him today. It'll be Tanner Gordon for the Rockies. All of it coming your way here on your home for the Cardinals, KMOX.
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24: ABC News, I'm Wayne Cabot. Today, the Trump administration asked the U.S. Supreme Court to intervene as lower courts have struck down federal efforts to restrict voting by mail. The request coming as some states already sent out the ballots. On ABC's This Week, Energy Secretary Chris Wright defending the administration's actions in Iran as both sides attack oil tankers and the price of gas stays high.
4: We're still in a conflict, for sure. The United States Navy is there to reduce Iran's ability to cause trouble, but they're doing everything they can to cause trouble, and the United States' capabilities to deflect that have continued to grow.
24: Secretary Wright contending that the U.S. has the capability to outgun Iran for as long as it takes. Ukraine President Zelensky met in Kyiv with U.S. peace envoy Steve Witkoff and Jared Kushner today, who sat down yesterday with Russia's Vladimir Putin, Witkoff saying he's very encouraged as the war drags on. This is ABC News. Polling has just ended. Polls have closed in an election in Germany that could give that state its first far-right government since World War II. A Lancet study on long-term drinking isn't exactly the news a lot of us want to hear on Labor Day weekend.
5: For adults over the age of 55, they had roughly eight times the rate of deaths. Now, that's understandable, consistent with long-term alcohol use, but there was also differences in gender and sex. For men above the age of 55, liver cancer was the number one cause of cancer death related to alcohol. For women, breast cancer was, and for under 55, for men, colon cancer was the number one cause of alcohol-related cancer death, and breast cancer remained the number one cause of cancer death related to alcohol for women at any age.
24: ABC News medical contributor Dr. Darian Sutton. Now it's blueberries. E. coli outbreak being linked to frozen blueberries in 17 states. Late summer swelter today in Missouri and Kansas, feeling like 105. I'm Wayne Cabot, ABC News.
6: KMOX News, time now, 12:02 on this Sunday, September 6th. We're looking at around 84 degrees downtown at the Arch under cloudy skies. I'm Ivy Lyons with the top stories we're following for you today. To begin, details as mail-in ballot issues return to the Supreme Court.
10: For the third time, the Trump administration is asking the U.S. Supreme Court to intervene and allow the administration to put limits on mail-in voting in time for the November elections. Solicitor General John Sowers says ballots already are being mailed in North Carolina, and other states will begin the mailing process if a federal judge's injunction remains in place. Democratic states and voting rights groups say Trump's changes are unconstitutional, and election officials say there isn't enough time to revise their systems to comply with new Postal Service directives. Nearly one-third of voters in the U.S. vote by mail. Donna Water, Washington.
6: Meanwhile, Secretary of State Denny Hoskins is reacting to the Missouri Supreme Court decision blocking the state's controversial new congressional map.
11: Secretary Hoskins says he is very disappointed in the Supreme Court's ruling and says he followed all deadlines through the certification process.
25: The Supreme Court said that I delayed, if I would not have delayed the decision, but I met all constitutional deadlines. And so their argument and their reasoning is exactly one of the reasons why I said it's unconstitutional.
11: I pressed him on if he can guarantee ballots reflecting the old maps is what voters will see in November, legal action aside. While he said he would try, he also added a new deadline.
25: The deadline for the 2022 map, as far as state law, is September 8th. As far as federal law, is September 19th. And so we're going to be looking at both state law as well as federal law.
11: Hoskins stopped short of guaranteeing the ballots in November will reflect the old map if no legal ruling reverses the Missouri Supreme Court. Sean Malone, KMOX News.
6: As of Sunday, Supreme Court Justice Brett Kavanaugh has reviewed the appeal from Missouri. Justice Kavanaugh gave challengers until Labor Day, to respond to the state's filing. How has the travel industry changed since 9/11?
26: Well, what I now take is this common everyday occurrence was not even around 25 years ago. We didn't have the TSA. We didn't have the Department of Homeland Security, which became the largest federal agency in terms of numbers of employees. We haven't seen, believe it or not, in 25 years, and this is good news, a successful hijacking of an airliner in the United States.
6: That's KMOX's travel expert Peter Greenberg. You can hear this week's show on changes to travel since September 11th at petergreenberg.com.
27: This afternoon, lowering humidity as it turns out partly sunny, not as hot as recent days with a high around 90, then more comfortable for tonight. Clear sky, low of 64. Labor Day tomorrow, mostly sunny, low humidity with a high of 88, and turning out hot again for Tuesday, mostly sunny with a high of 95 degrees. I'm Mackie with the meteorologist Matt Benz on 104.1 FM, KMOX.
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3: I believe planning's more than just investment advice. 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It's about income planning. It's about risk reward. And those are the things that we need to make sure that we have in our retirement planning.
4: 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Lots to talk about on today's show. But before we get into all of that, Steve, how are you doing?
3: I'm doing great. We had a leadership training at the office. The executive committee, myself, Tracy, and Stacy all got together off-site, and it was just a wonderful place to actually go and sit and talk. And some of the people that talked were in the area of continuing to help people build their business. And I think that's the part from our industry that's very, very important. And what I like about what we do in this industry and where it takes us is, let's do the planning first. Let's talk about financial planning instead of what I call the investment advisor auction. I'll get you six, I'll get you 7, 7, 7, anybody give me 8, you know, where we're chasing returns in the investment world, where we look at it and say, what do you need? Where are you at? What do you currently have? And then let's build a plan around it that says, I've got a pretty good chance of a successful retirement. I think that's the thing to look at it. Then we look at the pieces that you already have and how do they fit. And if we've got pieces that we need, that's when we can start looking at it. And that's one of the best things when I go to an event like that is I get my ideas and I get stuff like that. And I get somebody else says, have you thought about this? And I think that was probably one of the magic of getting together an event like that and dealing around with the top advisors in our industry. It's just, it makes it so much fun to do. And with this one, executive, where we're heading here, what are we doing? We're looking at hiring additional people to bring in new advisors. We're looking at new paraplanners, and we're looking at, hey, with the expansion that we're currently looking at this year, we need more staff. So those are the deals that it gives us, like a couple of days to actually sit down and do that versus just that hour or two in the office. So it's the idea around it of it is yes, we do holistic planning. I do life insurance. I do annuities. I don't do variables, and I do assets under management. So we've got almost everything that you're possibly going to need. We have it covered. The things I don't do Medicare planning. That's just not, I look at it, I'd rather be good at the things I do than bad at something. I have people that's all they do on a regular basis, come in that area there. So great from there. Wonderful weather. Get back. It's raining here in St. Louis and it's 90 degrees. And that's the thing I love about St. Louis. If you don't like the weather, hang on for about an hour or two or maybe a day. And I promise you, it will change. And I think that's the only thing that's inevitable for all of us in both the investment world, retirement. Change is going to be inevitable. It's what are you doing with that change and how do you adapt to it that allows you to do the things you want to do in your retirement years.
4: Absolutely. It's all about that transformation, if you will, going from that employee for the past 30, 40 years, now going into a retiree. Now you get to do whatever you want, when you want, no alarm clock. And if you've been wondering, oh my gosh, I got to make sure everything is in line for my retirement. How do I do this? How do I make sure that I don't run out of money? I know you probably have a million other questions as well. This is where Steve comes in. I'll tell you in just a few moments how you'll be able to sit down with him one-on-one and create your very own custom income and retirement plan. But first, that phone number one more time, 636-230-8824. You can always get more details online as well at yourmoneymattersstl.com. You know, the first year of retirement, Steve, it's kind of like a long race. You know, some people, they hear the horn, they take off, they have a pace, they have a plan, they know where they're going. Others may tend to kind of ease off the blocks there a little bit, constantly looking over their shoulder. unsure how fast they can really go, or in the case of retirement, how much money they can spend. So how does income planning help people set the right pace early so they are running with confidence instead of second-guessing themselves?
3: Well, we like to look at it and say, what's your lifestyle now? Because I've heard a lot of people, well, you're going to live on 85% of what you're working. And I'm sitting there going, what are you doing today that once you hit that retirement figure, you're not going to want to do? And most people, they want to do the same things they've been doing plus more. I really want to do that, but I want to travel more. I really want to kind of keep up with my standard of living, but I want to visit the kids. So there's a lot of different things that come from it. And most people don't sit here and say, boy, I really want to retire and do a lot less. You know, we're just going to sit on the couch and stare at each other. That's not what most people look at. Cindy had come in. She had Social Security and she had a pension. And she also had a lifestyle that she liked. About $800,000 or $900,000 in investable assets, but she had about a $2,000 gap between her lifestyle expenses and that income that she already had. Mm-hmm. So if you're in that case where there is a gap between what your lifestyle is and how you want to live and how much income that you currently have, there's different ways that we can cover that for you. Guaranteed. Give me that lifetime income. If I'm married, me and my spouse, fill that gap. Set enough of my money aside so that I have an income stream that once I turn that income on, I cannot outlive it for the rest of my life. A lot of people look at the 4% rule. I've heard people say, well, my advisor doesn't talk to me about income. They just said, don't worry about it. We'll take it out of the portfolio. Well, the 4% rule works, but I also like to add a little gap on the front side of it just in case you have first 2 to 3 years that number comes down. A dividend or a bond portfolio, about a 5% return, we can put that together. People usually ask me, Steve, which do you prefer to do? And I said, I like to do the one that uses the least amount of money and gets me what I'm looking for. So the advantages of having an income plan takes the guesswork out early. It's not one of those things most people want to know, Steve, how am I going to replace my income? So we get rid of that guesswork. Just don't worry about it, and we'll pull some money out of your portfolio. It helps to build confidence. If all of a sudden you're coming into it and said, yeah, I know I got to pull a little bit of money out this first year or the first 2 years, but in year three, I'm going to turn on something that covers that entire gap. Confidence in it. Because it doesn't really matter at that point what the market does. My income's coming in. Just like my Social Security check, just like my pension check, if you're lucky enough to have one. So we look at it that way. And just knowing your income sources. What's the taxation of them? Easier to budget. Do the things that you really like to do. And that's why I say that, you know, my old partner used to say, there's only three things that really matter in retirement. And that's income, income, and income. And it's all got to be after tax income. So if you're not sure at this point how you're going to replace your paycheck, or you're concerned about how do I get the money out of my account, give us a call. Ask for the income plan. Allow yourself to become more at ease when you make that decision and when you're actually retired. Give us a call. Ask for that income plan.
4: 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That phone number is 636-230-8824, 636-230-8824. More details about Steve and the team, check it out at yourmoneymattersstl.com. Steve, for those interested, they want to come in for the very first time, they want to sit down with you and maybe talk about their income plan, what's that first appointment like?
3: With that first appointment, we like to send it out. We'll give you the availability to schedule it. Send it out. We've got a data collection form. We're going to need that data collection form. 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Well, if we're doing an analysis around risk reward, we need those statements from your 401ks, your IRAs, your non-qualified account. 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
1: Welcome back. We appreciate you joining us here today for the All Financial Hour with Steve All. Let's get right back to it. The Wall Street Journal says Gen Z is being called the Roth generation, and it's largely due to advice that they're getting. Where else, Steve, but social media?
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10: I'm going to go through step-by-step how to invest your Roth IRA.
11: I took a look at my Roth IRA's contributions, and for the first time in my life, I'm glad to say that I maxed mine out. I'm going to show you exactly how I did it.
1: All right, so let me break this down for you. They say 75% of Gen Z investors who contributed to an IRA in the first quarter chose a Roth account. But they're not the only ones who are embracing the Roth strategies. Baby boomers are also jumping on the train at 41% doing this during the same time. So Gen Z is getting the headlines, but boomers are also making some big moves with a Roth as well. Why is this happening, Steve?
12: Well, the big question that I think that was fun about 10 or 15 years ago, we used to spend half hour at a presentation asking the questions. Do you think taxes are going to be higher or lower in the future? Very few people believe that the taxes are going to be lower in the future. Mm-hmm. And then when we get to the Gen Z, I'll just have to use my son, Matthew, when he first started to work. Gets out of college. He's got that new first job, first availability to put money in a 401k. And I look at him and I say, Matt, put your 401k contributions into a Roth IRA account. And you got to remember, my son

0: is a CPA also. So he's in the accounting world. We're going through, well, tax deferrals, time value of money, and we're going on a list. And we probably went back and forth for probably maybe a half hour to 40 minutes on the advantages and disadvantages of money. And then finally, you know that old saying, it said, you know, you kind of wrestling with a pig in the mud. After a while, you realize the pig is enjoying it. Well, that's you right. Got two accountants arguing about taxes. And finally, I just stopped and I said, Matt, do you think taxes are going to be higher or lower in the future? He says, Dad, they have to be higher. That's right. I said, then put it into the Roth. It'll grow tax-free for the rest of your life. Because if you don't, then we run into a problem with that. And then all of a sudden, the tax rates that you have now, especially when you're newly working, versus you get to your 60s and you're in your higher earnings years, okay, now those rates are even higher. So Matt decided that was the best thing to do, to go ahead and put his money into the Roth. So the younger generation, I do push that direction. Now, the baby boomers, why are we looking at Roth conversions? Because, see, we were sold something back in the 70s when this thing first started. Hey, put your money into an IRA or a 401k account. You're going to get a tax deferral. It's going to grow up tax deferred. Mm-hmm. And when you take that growth out, you're going to be in a lower tax bracket in your retirement years. And I think that people looking at it today is most people are in the exact same tax bracket in after their working years than they are during their working years. Why? Because they developed a lifestyle. And if that lifestyle takes X number of dollars, I don't care if it's $5,000 a month, $10,000 a month, it's going to take that exact same amount to meet your lifestyle in retirement. How are IRA and 401k distributions taxed? Ordinary income. So it's the exact same thing as when they deducted it from your paycheck. And then I ask a lot of them, it's always fun to sit at a presentation and go, how many people are actually in a lower tax bracket in retirement? And almost nobody raises their hand. And if they have those one or two that might raise their hand, then I ask the next question. Have you thought about when you have to take required minimum distributions? And have you thought about when you lose your loved one and those single rates kick in? And most people don't think about that. So Roth conversions is a very, very, very important thing within our practice. Why? Because I believe that reducing or eliminating taxes in retirement is the greatest thing you can do for a successful retirement. And the only way that I know if that's going to make sense for you is for you to come in and do a tax analysis. Now, I will look out for that tax analysis. If you have $500,000 or more in IRA or 401k assets, give us a call. Let us run that analysis. The reason why I use that number is the calculations and the math work better if you've got more than that in your accounts. So if you got more than $500,000 in IRAs and 401ks, call, ask for the tax analysis, allow myself and my team to analyze your account to see if Roth conversions might make sense for you.
1: 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That is 636-230-8824. That's for that complimentary tax analysis. You must have at least $500,000 saved there in IRAs and other accounts. 636-230-8824. The website, yourmoneymatters.stl.com. So if you're considering retirement, but you're thinking, all right, I can do this one more year. I can hold out. I can make it work. Consider this list below here. It's from Transamerica. Steve, I gave you a copy of it here. How do you know when your clients are just done? They've had enough.
0: Well, I think that's the neat thing when clients are in that category. I like to call it when's retirement day, TBD. And most people use to be determined. I look at it two bad days. I only need two bad days in the office because usually when the people come in, work's not fulfilling them anymore. They're just not getting out of it what they were. Or they got the unbearable boss. I get a lot of that today. Some of my clients that have been places at 35 to 40 years, the new kid comes in on the block and some 20-year-old's trying to tell them how to run the business that they've been working at for 40 years, and they just can't take it anymore. So they're at that place, and I'd say, you're right now, you can retire if you worked another 3 or 4 years. So let's run the numbers to find out what happens to if you did it today. And then once they get that picture that if I had to quit working today, I could stay retired, that's that aha moment's about the best way to put it, that I'm going to be okay. I'm working because I want to, not because I have to. And I think that's that magic day when you know that's there. And the only way you can find that out is to come in and have us run a retirement analysis. So if you're asking yourself that question, when can I retire? Will I run out of money? Call, ask for the comprehensive retirement plan to allow us the opportunity to find out, one, can I quit today? Or is there a day in the future that you would like to do that? We can do both. Give us a call now. Ask for that comprehensive retirement plan.
1: 636-230-8824. That's for this complimentary comprehensive retirement plan. 636-230-8824. Wall Street investors have spent the last few years waiting for the next big market shoe to drop. But strategist Ryan Dietrich tells CNBC that history shows bull markets last actually longer than most people expect.
2: This is now the eighth longest bull market since World War II. Okay, what's that mean? Look at the previous seven. Six of them lasted at least 5 years. The average length was 7 years. We're not saying it's going to go 7 years. This one's about 3.5 years old. But look at history. Bull markets just don't end. Usually it's something come the Fed or maybe a 100-year pandemic. We're not seeing those worries right now.
1: Interesting. Why is trying to predict the end of a bull market actually harmful to retirement investors? I mean, no one has a crystal ball, but I guess you could try.
0: I think the idea is the emotions. It's been going up for so long, it's got to correct. And he said, 3.5 years. I look at it for myself. We haven't had a big, long downturn since about 2009. The financial collapse, yes, we've had a couple dips in there, but we've been going for about 16 years. So we do have that potential for market declines. And I think that's why you need a lot of different tools in your toolbox. I like Market Guard, the money management that we use. We have static portfolios that we adjust for drift. We also have tactical management where it's actually moving. This year, a lot of those portfolios have gotten a lot more conservative. Why? Got a few headwinds going out there, between what's going on in Iran, what's going on with the presidential election, a lot of questions. So if you're concerned about the market, and you would like something more than just buy and hold or buy and hope, give us a call. Ask for a risk-reward analysis so that we can show you how, one, you can protect your assets and how you might be able to shift the way you're investing your assets to meet today's market uncertainty.
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1: 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So how much money do you think you'll spend per month in retirement? The new average is about $5,300 a month, or $63,000 a year. So how much of that comes from Social Security and pensions? Well, that's your starting point here. So it seems pretty simple, Steve. It can't be this easy, right?
0: No, not really, because I haven't met a lot of what I would call average clients, where they come in there that $5,300 per month is a good starting point, but that's about it. You have to start to look at it. What other spending habits do you have? You know, we need to look at what you're currently doing. How much are you currently spending before you make that decision to retire? Because I usually ask people, what are you not going to want to do that you're currently doing once you retire? And most of the people say, no, I want to keep doing what I'm doing. They got more. Do more traveling. They want to go see the kids more. They want to go on more vacations. So it's usually more. So I think that's a great starting point. And how we start to look at it is, what is your lifestyle going to cost? If we add up what your lifestyle is going to cost, then we want to look at your guaranteed incomes. Well, Cindy had came in, and the gap for her between those two numbers was about $1,800. She had a pension, she had Social Security, and then she had her lifestyle expenses. And there was about an $1,800 gap there. So if you're like Cindy and you've got a gap, you can use the 4% rule. I don't think it's very accurate today, but some people still like to look at it. If I just take 4% out of my portfolio, I'll be fine. It works about 85% of the time, but as we get more longevity, it might not work as well. I like to look at it and say, how much, if I could take a small portion of your assets and create what I call a personally funded pension, give enough of your money to an insurance company to kick on an income stream that you cannot outlive. And in your case, if you're married, we could do it for both you and your spouse, and then turn that income on, and it's going to be there for the rest of your life. Yes, it's guaranteed by an insurance company. If you prematurely pass, the asset would then go on to your children. But I think the biggest thing that most people are comfortable with is, am I guaranteeing my lifestyle? Because if I got enough money to do that, there's extra dollars. They're there to cover inflation that most people forget about. It's also there to cover the extras, the travel, gifting to the children early if we have the availability to do it. That's what those assets are for. But I like it, and most of my clients like it, when their lifestyle has a guarantee attached to it. So if you're not sure how you're going to replace your paycheck in retirement, give us a call. Ask about a personally funded pension. Give us the opportunity to show you how a portion of your money could be set aside to help offset your lifestyle cost once you hit those retirement years.
1: Yeah, having that personal pension, if you will, with that guaranteed income, guys, that right there is key. This is something that, Steve, you talk about, and you help create these income streams each and every single day. And if you'd like to sit down with Steve one-on-one and put together your very own income analysis, call right now. That's 636-230-8824. 636-230-8824. Flashback to the early 1980s, your 401k, man, it was really taken off. Congress created it as a way to defer taxes on certain income, not as a primary retirement plan. But for many Americans, that's exactly what it's become. So is the 401k dead? Yahoo Finance asked Charles Payne on Fox Business.
11: I don't know that it's dead. I will say, though, that the 401k hasn't lived up to the hype. And I think that's one of the problems, right? And every year they come out and they'll say, we have this many 401k millionaires, right? And it sounds like a huge number.
12: Cool.
11: Then you say, well, how many people have a 401k? And it's like 0.03% of everyone with one. So the promise was that if you just put this money in, it was going to end up being worth a lot of money. And I don't know that it's dead, but I think people have to approach it differently. And I think they're starting to, particularly like the 60-40 portfolio. I think that's a huge mistake on the 40 side. You know, 40% in bonds, I think, is just a massive mistake at this point.
1: Yeah, I mean, I just love the idea that people are, I guess, open-minded about it. So if bonds aren't doing the job that they once did, what should they be looking at instead of that safe portion of their portfolio?
0: The 401k, I think he hit something very big. The 401k was created for wealthy business executives. The tax rates when it started were 70-plus percent for the highest dollar of income. So the promise that said you're going to be in a lower tax bracket in retirement, defer. At that time, that was probably a true statement. But most of us today are in that 24 to 28% tax bracket a few years ago. And we're going to remain that. Why? Because we developed a lifestyle. The other promises that they made was when you pass away, it can go to your spouse. And when your spouse passes away, it can go to your children, and it can be stretched over their lifetime. So a lot of the promises from the 401k aren't as strong as they were there. Now, when myself and my wife are no longer here, our children have only 10 years to get it out of that tax-deferred shell. So if you've got a large amount in there, you could be passing a tax time bomb on to your kids. So we look at that. Then they talk about the 60-40 portfolio. The problem that we have is a lot of people, if you're on that risk-reward scale, zero being I'm very conservative, 10 I'm being ultra-aggressive, if you're a 3 or a 4, there's not a lot of good things inside those 401ks. It's predominantly large cap. And a lot of people use the target date funds and they squeeze them down. And they're very, very, very conservative. Why? People my age don't want to have another 2002. They don't want another 2008 when they lose half their money. So they're very conservative, so they're not getting the growth that they need. The expenses inside a 401k were very high for many years. They're still not low, but the expenses can still be high. So we have to look at it is, what options do you have? If you're over 59 and a half, you can usually roll your 401k out of the 401k. It's a non-taxable event. That way we can look at it and have the availability to invest for more return. instead of everything being ultra-conservative or in the bonds. Bond replacements. A lot of times I'll use a fixed indexed annuity with no income rider, no cost, no fees, where I get the growth of the market with a cap or some kind of limiter, but I don't have to worry about it going down, because a lot of people found out when both stocks and bonds were down by more than 20% in the same year. That's a tough year for the 60-40. So
1: yeah, it is.
0: Give us a call. 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So give us a call. 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
1: And again, you can get this 401k analysis complimentary and, again, custom created just for you. 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
3: 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We appreciate you joining us. Again, that phone number 636-230-8824. 636-230-8824. You know, Steve, I was reading an article in Barron's recently that talked about how many people don't want to hear the word annuity when they're planning for their retirement finances. For some reason, that A word, a lot of people just don't like it. And that's why financial advisors, much like yourself, they use terms like guaranteed product income, structured income, and this is one of my favorites, retirement paycheck. So do clients lighten up a little bit once they kind of, I guess, so more understand the benefits of an annuity?
4: Some do and some don't. I always like the one that, you know, when somebody comes in and they go, don't even talk to me about annuities. I hate annuities. Because I know when I talked about annuities right now, some of y'all grew horns. You know, you've got those horror stories or pictures of annuities from 40 years ago. I always hear the, well, my Uncle Joe bought one. He died 5 days later and the insurance company kept his money. That was true. So it goes from there. But when I hear that I hate annuities, I like to look at people and go, I don't like all of them either. Which one do you hate? And I get that deer in a headlight look back at me. And that look is, what do you mean? Which kind? Because of the fact, give me the job and then we can talk about the annuity. A fixed annuity looks a lot like a CD at a bank, but it's guaranteed by an insurance company, not the FDIC. What's it do? I'm going to pay you a percentage of X over so many years of time. Might be percent, 5 years. Percent, 3 years. So there's all kinds of things out there. The big difference between the bank, whether you get the interest or not, you're taxed on it every year. Within an annuity, it stays tax deferred. If you roll the annuity over to another one, you don't pay the taxes on it until you pull the money out. So that is one of the advantages of a fixed annuity. The one that most people don't like is the single premium immediate annuity. That's the one where we were talking about Uncle Joe, where you give the insurance company the money, they're going to guarantee you an income stream. It can be for you, it can be for you and your wife. And when you pass away, the income stops. Well, one of the problems was Uncle Joe from a long time ago. So the industry looked at it and said, okay, let's make it 5 years certain. 10-year certain. That way, if you do prematurely pass, that asset moves on to your heirs if you would prematurely pass. Gives you some peace of mind around that. Depending on the interest rates, those can be difficult, sometimes can be very well. I don't sell a lot of them because I think there are other things that do a better job. And I maintain the asset if I prematurely pass, and it goes to my kids. Variable annuities. Your money is at risk and in the market just as if though sitting in your 401k. It can go up, it can go down. There is a fee when people manage money, so it's got internal fees inside of it. The fixed indexed annuity, some people it's the end-all be-all, fixes everything that possibly could happen in the world. The thing I like about that, one, it has a floor of zero. You cannot lose money due to market volatility. But for that floor, there's ceilings that are put on it. And there's different types of ceilings. There's cap rates where you can only make so much. There's spreads where the first part goes to the insurance company. And there are participation rates. So they can get a lot more difficult. But the idea that I like to talk to people when you do it is give me the right tool for the right job. I don't know how many times I've sat down with people that don't really know what their annuity is. And they come in and they sit down. And I find out they've got an income annuity. They're paying for an income rider. And their Social Security and their pension is more than their lifestyle. Why do they have this? Because a lot of times they're easier to sell. Well, to me, that's not good for somebody if your income's higher. Why do I need an income annuity that I'm paying for? Principal protected annuity might make more sense at that time. So I look at

0: that. I don't dislike annuities. I dislike annuity salespeople that aren't finding out what you need. Give me the right tool for the right job. You know, I ask it in a lot of cases. One, if you need $2,000 more and you could get a pension from your company, would you take it? Most people say yes.
1: Yeah.
0: What do you like about that? Check comes in every month. Mm-hmm. I get it till I die. If I want, I get a little bit less, and I get it till me and my spouse die. The difference between that one is if you prematurely pass with a pension, it goes away. If there's still value in an insurance contract for an annuity, that goes to your heirs. So some of the pluses, some of the minuses. And that's where we look at, give me the right tool for the right job. And then if you're just one of those people that says, I don't care how it works, I don't care about anything like that, I'm going to say, call and ask, how do I protect myself if I don't use an annuity? Because I got things that create income. I got principal protected notes. They're custom notes with proprietary indexes that have the availability to do a lot of those things on shorter term contracts. So my deal is, let's find out what the problem is and then find the tool to fix it. So I'm going to sit here and say, if you've got an annuity and you're not sure exactly how it works, call, ask for the annuity x-ray. If you're looking for that, you know, what I call a personally funded pension, that's my code outside of annuity, but all it is an annuity with an income rider, but it's a personally funded pension. I used my money to do what that pension does. If you're looking for that, call, ask for it. Or if you want protected growth, call, ask for that annuity x-ray. We'll figure out what the best thing for you to do if you've already got the product, or solve the problems around where you have the need, which one would work best.
1: I love it. Yeah. And everyone's looking for that guaranteed income, right? This is that opportunity. If you'd like to put together your very own personally funded pension, this annuity x-ray is for you. That phone number, 636-230-8824, 636-230-8824. Steve, what are some of the mistakes to avoid when you're, let's say, I don't know, 5 years away from retirement? Well, I found a list on out there, can put them, some things together for you. Can you just talk about a couple of these and explain why?
0: You know, I think one of the main one of it is, okay, I've only got 5 years left. They're going to go one of two ways. One, they're going to go so conservative that they might go broke safely. We'll put it that way. So they might go completely to the safe. I got all my money in cash or cash equivalents, and they're not going to be able to keep up with inflation. That's one way. Or the second way is, I'm going to make up for long lost time. I'm a 7 or an 8 investor, but I don't think I've got enough to hit where I need to hit. So now I'm going to up the aggression during those last 3 to 5 years. I don't think that's a real good thing to do. I look at Roth conversions, not necessarily doing them if we're going to do them at that point. We might spread it out a little bit more, some before you retire, some after you retire. So I think that's probably the biggest question. Investing the way you've always invested. I look at it to the point, what we do a much better job of is the decumulation of your assets. You know, you saved, you dollar cost averaged in, you had a great way to invest as you were creating assets. Now that we have to look at it and say, how am I going to take these assets out of this account and make it work? What I like to call decumulation. How are we going to do that? It's a little bit different philosophy around accumulation and decumulation. Know where the finish line is. Are you ready? Have you had anybody ever run with what your average rate of return is and your lifestyle cost and your guaranteed incomes? What are your chances of a successful retirement? Because that's a question that we look at and a lot of people come in with is, Steve, when can I retire and will I run out of money? If you don't know the answer to both of those questions or have had somebody run a financial plan to help you with those questions, give us a call. Ask for that comprehensive retirement plan so that you can walk into those last years of employment and your first years of retirement with confidence that you've at least looked at the numbers before you retire versus figuring out what's happening after you retire. Again, ask us for that comprehensive retirement plan.
1: 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That phone number, 636-230-8824. 636-230-8824. 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That's going to do it for us. And as always, Steve, you'd like to leave us with a quote.
0: I just go with one that I think my dad used to kind of use with me a little bit is, those who do not remember the past are condemned to repeat it. And that was from George Santana.
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1: Week one of college football continues. I'm Chris Smith. There's just one ranked matchup in the opening weekend as number 24 Louisville battles ninth-ranked Ole Miss in Nashville. And ESPN's Kirk Herbstreit says the key to this matchup is new Rebels offensive coordinator John David Baker.
2: He coached all year in 25 at ECU, but when Lane and his staff left, even though Charlie Weiss stayed, some of the other assistants left, John David Baker came, even though he coached all year at ECU, and he was coaching in those playoff games. He's now taken over as the offensive coordinator. So I'm very excited to see Trinidad Chambliss in Nashville without Charlie Weiss Jr., with John David Baker, to see, is it business as usual? No problem. Turnkey, it's Trinidad Chambliss, no problem. Or does it feel a little bit different without Charlie Weiss Jr.? I think that's a massive factor in this game.
1: Herbie, a guest on ESPN's Get Up. 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And after 16th-ranked Michigan meet Western Michigan with a Hail Mary after 1 second was put back on the clock following a controversial review of the previous play, the Big Ten issued a statement standing by the official review saying a Broncos defender who was out of bounds touched the ball before time expired. In the pro ranks, safety Harrison Smith has agreed to return to the Vikings for the 15th season on a one-year deal. The 37-year-old is one of six defensive backs in NFL history to record at least 35 interceptions and 20 sacks in his career. On the baseball, where Shohei Ohtani has missed three consecutive games for the first time since joining the Dodgers for the 2024 season, as the two-way star deals with knee and biceps discomfort. L.A. considering a stint on the IL.
3: ABC News, I'm Wayne Cabot. A third of us vote by mail, and with the midterms 2 months away, the Trump administration today asked the U.S. Supreme Court to overrule a judge who has blocked federal moves to restrict how the states can send out these mail-in ballots. Some states have already sent them out. In Ukraine today, hoping to end the war, American diplomats Steve Witkoff and Jared Kushner meeting in Kyiv with President Zelensky, and yesterday in Moscow with Vladimir Putin. Here's Witkoff.
4: We came here, and I think we really feel good about what has happened in the conversations in Moscow and now the conversations here.
3: Iran may never agree to end its nuclear program, says Trump Energy Secretary Chris Wright, telling ABC it may simply be destroying their capabilities. Germany may be on the verge of its first far-right state government since World War II. Exit polling out of today's election in Saxony-Anhalt shows the anti-migrant party AfD with a fat lead. This is ABC News. The power of silence. This year for 9/11, there'll be 7 moments of silence in New York reflecting where we stand 25 years later. The traditional 6 moments of silence, timed to when each of the Twin Towers was struck, when each one fell, for the moment the Pentagon was hit, and for when the hijacked Flight 93 crashed in Pennsylvania. A 7th moment of silence will be held honoring those lost to 9/11 health illnesses. More people have died of 9/11 illnesses than died on that day. More than 3 times more, according to the World Trade Center Health Program. Hope remains alive in Nepal as another worker is rescued from the tunnels.
5: Rescuers giving the man water and hoisting him to safety in a helicopter. He is the 3rd worker rescued since Friday. Officials believe that roughly 500 more are still trapped in about a dozen tunnels throughout the region. And this morning, 75 Americans are among the nearly 5,000 people still missing.
3: That's Marcus Moore reporting. I'm Wayne Cabot, ABC News.
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17: 106, we have partly sunny skies, 82 degrees downtown at the Arch. I'm Maria Aquina. New information from St. Louis Police on calls for aid following a chaotic night.
18: The department says its officers were responding to the area of South Grand and Magnolia. That was a medic in need of aid call at around 1:30 Sunday morning. This was after initial reports of emergency personnel being held at gunpoint. When officers arrived, a 33-year-old suspect had already left the area, according to police. He returned and was taken into custody without incident. Two Metro Police officers were called to assist in that incident. They were heading westbound on Chateau Avenue toward Jefferson when the second call occurred. As officers approached traffic on Jefferson, all but one vehicle stopped. Police say that driver passed, stopped vehicles, entered the intersection, and collided with the police SUV in the intersection. One officer is currently undergoing surgery and remains in stable condition. Ivy Lyons, KMOX News.
17: A man in his 50s is the latest victim of the violence that has plagued the area since Friday. St. Louis police say around 4:30 this morning they received a call for a cutting in the 3800 block of Folsom. That's in the Tiffany neighborhood in South City. When they arrived, the victim was found in the street between two parked cars. He had been stabbed several times and pronounced dead at the scene. Anyone with information should call the homicide division. A 14-year-old girl is in stable condition after being shot inside of a car in the 3800 block of Laclede around 6 o'clock last evening. St. Louis police say initially there was an argument with the teen's mother and several people associated with the Jimmy John's fast food restaurant. Now, during the argument, the mother's boyfriend arrived on the scene with the teenage victim in the car. The situation then escalated and shots were fired, striking the girl. The mother's connection to Jimmy John's is still under investigation. Ameren, Missouri is reporting several power outages in Lemay, Fenton, Afton, as well as Chesterfield, Jennings, Moline Acres, and a large area of St. Charles around Newtown, Orchard Farm, and Black Walnut. There's no indication what caused the outage as of yet or when power will be restored. Two GOP House, U.S. House nominees asking federal judges to reinstate a controversial congressional map. A Friday filing from Representative Bob Onder of Lake St. Louis and 5th District nominee Rick Bratton of Harrisonville argues a Missouri Supreme Court ruling striking down the maps Thursday is an unprecedented violation of both the state and U.S. Constitution. The suit also argues using lines drawn by the legislature in 2022 for the November 3rd election is not feasible and would likely mean significant cost, confusion, and hardship for voters, candidates, and election administrators. Attorney General Catherine Hanaway and Secretary of State Denny Hoskins have also appealed the ruling, but this time to the U.S. Supreme Court. Justice Brett Kavanaugh has given challenges until Labor Day at noon to respond to the state's Supreme Court ruling. And from the Celica Heating and Cooling Weather Desk, well, all of the warnings and watches have been removed right now for the extreme heat. Today, gradual clearing. We're starting to see that now. A high of maybe 91 degrees for tonight, partly cloudy with a low of 66. Now, Labor Day Monday, it will be sunny. We start a warm-up again. A high of 90 degrees Monday night, partly cloudy with lows of 66. For Tuesday, sunny and hot with a high of 96 degrees. Overnight lows only about 78 in the city. For Wednesday, mostly sunny. Once again, we'll see that 100-degree mark. Wednesday, storms are likely at night with a low of 72 degrees. Rain and thundershowers on Thursday. A little bit cooler with a high of 85. And then a slight chance of rain Thursday night with lows of 67. 84 in St. Peter's, 82 in Florissant, and downtown at the Arch. We have 82 degrees. I'm Maria Aquina, KMOX News.
14: What if the thing you're listening to right now never got interrupted? 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
5: The Cardinals arrived at Coors Field today looking for a series victory against the Rockies. Welcome in to St. Louis Cardinals baseball. The voice of the Cardinals, John Rooney, along with Ricky Horta and Mike Claiborne, are all in Denver. My name is Matt Pauley, coming your way from St. Louis, and we are glad to be bringing you Cardinals baseball today. Cardinals had the dramatic win on Friday night against the Rockies 7-6, but then followed that up with a 10-7 loss in yesterday's game. In that contest, Matthew Liberatore was really good first four innings, not allowing a hit, but then it unraveled a bit for him in the fifth inning, where he only recorded one out, ends up allowing five runs on four hits, three strikeouts, and two walks. And Hansel Rincon pitching for a second straight day out of the bullpen, he ended up allowing four runs on two hits over one inning of work. Should be noted, the Cardinals did get the tying run to the plate in the ninth inning, where they scored two, but unfortunately, they came up with a hit or two more away from being able to tie it up, and they lose yesterday 10-7, making today the rubber game of the match.

match. The starting pitching matchup for today, the Cardinals are going with Kyle Leahy. He enters with a 10-4 record, a 3.13 ERA. Leahy grew up in Denver, near Denver, closer to Boulder, 2-0, 4.05 ERA in 6 appearances and 1 start against his hometown team. And we'll see how deep he goes. The Cardinals are continuing to somewhat taper him off in terms of innings per start. More on that in just a moment. Colorado is going to go with Tanner Gordon.

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1: In the area of three, and if you can find a way to get four out of Jerpy, then that covers seven innings, obviously, and that's probably the best case scenario. But it's going to be fun to see Jerpy make his major league debut. He becomes the 26th different Cardinal to debut this season, the 13th Cardinal to make their major league debut. Both marks are tied for a franchise high since the start of 1985, with the 26 Cardinals debuts accomplished in 85 and 95, and the 13 major League Baseball debuts matching the record from 1997, 2020, and 2022. Jerpy was the first round selection of the Cardinals in the 2022 draft out of Oregon State University. We mentioned Hansel Rincon, who has pitched the last 2 days, making his Major League debut on Friday, his second appearance yesterday. Yesterday was a little bit better than his first, at least at the beginning of his outing, his first inning of work, but all that being said, Rincon has been optioned back to AAA Memphis. We've got a lot coming up on this edition of Ameren Total Access, including a conversation with Cardinals manager Oliver Marmol. You'll hear that coming up in just a moment. It's the Cardinals and Rockies this afternoon from Denver on the Cardinals Radio Network, powered by Graybar.
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8: Oliver Marmol, last night was a game I thought was maybe a learning night for your ball club, where you had a lot of young players who were put in some situations that they'd never been in before.
9: Yeah, and we saw some of the youth, but that's part of it. And you do exactly what you just said. You teach off of it. You they're learning moments. You talk through them and make sure that the club continues to understand how to move forward. But our staff and those guys do a really nice job of making sure that none of those moments are wasted.
8: Yeah, in those situations, you want to get on it right then and there, I would assume, compared to letting it simmer?
9: Yeah. You address them when they happen, and then you also circle back and the next day make sure everybody's on the same page.
8: Well, your offense continued to pound the ball a little bit last night was with regard to scoring a lot of runs.
9: Yeah, we were able to do some things offensively there that were good to see. We continue to take good at-bats. We continue to add pressure. You have to in this ballpark because things could change really quickly.

0: We saw a 6-run inning and a 4-run inning, so you never your lead's never safe here. But I like the fact that we were able to score a couple late there, take some good at-bats, get their closer in the game, back-to-back nights. There's some positives there.
1: Mason not in the lineup today. What's the outlook on him?
0: Yeah, we're continuing to monitor it. It's something where once he's in the lineup, I want him to be 100%, and we're getting closer to that.
1: The good news on that situation is Thomas Ajayi's giving you some really good innings at shortstop.
0: Yeah, he's done a nice job at short. There's some learning moments there as well, and he's taking some good at-bats and getting hits and finding ways on base.
1: Speaking of defense, I think Nolan Gorman's playing as good at third base as we've seen him in a Cardinal uniform.
0: No doubt. He's done a nice job. He made some really nice plays yesterday coming in, going to his backhand, and Burley picking him on the other side. So he's moving better, and he's done a much better job.
1: Kyle Leahy goes for you today. You have a bullpen to back him up?
0: Yeah, Leahy will start this game. He's on a pitch limit. We have a pretty good understanding of where we'd like to take him, and we've made a move in Jerpy joining the club, and Rincon, unfortunately, has to go back to AAA.
1: All right, let's talk about your lineup for this afternoon.
0: Yeah, you got Torres playing second, Herrera DH, and Burleson at first, Walker and Wright, Bernal catching, Baez in left, Gorman at third, so JC short and Church in center field.
1: All right, let's get the series win.
0: Let's do it.
2: All right, Klebs, Ollie, certainly appreciate that. Looking forward to seeing Cooper Jerpy. Looking forward to seeing Kyle Leahy today as well. Should be a good day for the Cardinals. We'll talk more about it. We'll also tell you what's going on across the Cardinals minor league system. A lot of action already underway. We'll tell you all about it coming up in just a moment on Amer Total Access. 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
2: Cardinals and Rockies wrapping up a three-game series today. Rubber game of the match after the Cardinals took game one and the Rockies took game two yesterday across the Cardinals minor league system. Congratulations going out to Cardinals minor league pitcher Gerangelo Sancha. He earned his first career AAA win yesterday as Memphis got a win against Durham 3-1. He threw six shutout innings and he struck out five. He currently ranks second in all of minor league baseball with 154 strikeouts this year. Games underway. Memphis is continuing that series against Durham. Mason Molina is on the mound for the Redbirds. So far, so good for him. Two innings, has given up just one hit, one strikeout, and one walk. Double-A Springfield, they play at Corpus Christi in a game that's going to be coming up later on today. Joey Fajardo is going to make the start for Springfield. He is 3-1 with a 2.53 ERA. High A Peoria, they're at home today as they take on Quad Cities. For Peoria, lefty Cade Crossland will make the start. He is 2-0 with a 1.40 ERA. And the Palm Beach Cardinals, they are in action as we speak. Top of the seventh inning in Jupiter. Palm Beach leads Daytona by a 10-3 score. In our game, it is the Cardinals and the Rockies. Kyle Leahy against Tanner Gordon will head back to Coors Field to go inside the park. That's up next on Ameren Total Access here on the Cardinals Radio Network, powered by Graybar.
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3: We're inside the ballpark here in Denver, Colorado. The Cardinals and the Rockies wind up their three-game series this afternoon. Beautiful day for baseball.

0: baseball in Denver, along with the voice of the Cardinals, John Rooney, and Ricky Horton. I'm Mike Claiborne, and last night, not sure if we've seen many games like that with the Cardinals. They had the one inning where just things didn't go well. They scored a lot of rough runs to win, but they just couldn't keep the other team down long enough.
1: Yeah, I mean, unfortunately, too short of a start for Matthew Liberatore. I mean, that's got to be his next level at the big league, in the big league rotation, is to be able to get out there and go six innings. There is such a huge difference between going four innings and six innings in terms of how the bullpen is set up. That's not a big secret. And yesterday, I think the Cardinals bullpen was exposed because you had a lot of the B guys, because the A guys weren't available. They'll be available today. That's the good news. But boy, it would have been nice to have more help yesterday.
2: But you know what, Claves? I was thinking this morning, what a great trip we've had so far.
1: Yeah.
2: Coming off that long, long trip that we had to go through Chicago and Cincinnati and Philadelphia, and certainly had our thrills and spills on that, beginning with the great series in Chicago and Baez and all that. But coming home just for a short time and then back out on the road again, there have been some ups and downs on this trip. But boy, I've had as much fun on this trip with this team, the way they prepare, they think they can win when they go out there every day. And if they have a game like last night, they're still going to come out here and give you a hard nine.
1: And speaking of the ups and downs, you know, we've certainly had the downs, but you win a series in L.A. You can win a series today. I mean, that's pretty good on the road.
2: It's really good.
1: You know, when you think about the expectations, and we were all looking at this before we started recording this, the preseason Pecota expectations of the St. Louis Cardinals were to be 66 and 92, or whatever that number adds up to. 66 wins is what the projection was, and everybody was kind of okay with that. The Cardinals in the power rankings were next to last, and the expectation of what this Cardinal team was going to do was just so low that we've got to remember that this has been miraculous what the Cardinals have done collectively, and it's been fun ride.
2: And Claves, aren't you amazed that Ollie had the meeting with the team at the end of spring training? Can you guys keep this type of attitude and outlook on what you're doing the whole year?
3: Yeah.
2: And they said, yes, we can. And they did it in April, May, June. They're doing it right now.
1: Claves, yeah. I got to jump in one more on that, because I was thinking about this today. You know, with all of what's looming after the season's over, that same kind of meeting that Ollie had in spring training, I'm wondering if he's going to have that kind of meeting at the end of the year, because you don't want to start fresh next year, whenever that is, whatever happens in terms of labor issues. You want your guys, the closeness that they have, the buy-in that they have, maintain that. And he can't do that. He can't foster that any longer. The coaches can't foster that in the offseason. How does he leave it with them to stay connected and stay brothers the way they have been this summer? I think that'll be an interesting story to tell.
0: I would agree with you. This team is growing together. And I think when you look at what the offseason looks like, I think that there'll be a challenge to say, all right, we've done some things that we really like, but if we want to contend next year, this is what we're going to have to get to. So that means you're going to have to pitch a few more innings. You're going to have to take some better at-bats. You're going to have to work on your defense. And all those things can be done in the offseason.
2: But they're going to have to do it on their own. Yeah,
0: they are.
2: Things are ironed out.
0: Yeah. And that'll be interesting to see how motivated they are, because, you know, the coaches here make them accountable. But then again, you know, they're big leaguers, and so they should know how to treat this situation. But when you're young, I think this is going to be a real challenge for some of these guys.
1: And one of the things that we thought would be a really good thing is the way the complex in Florida has been expanded to where guys were planning on being there together, where they're going to be locked out of that. The minor leaguers can go there, but if the lockout happens, and we presume that it's going to happen for some period of time, whatever that period of time is prime getting ready for next year time. That starts about, you know, mid-November, December 1, and so where do they go? I mean, honestly, I don't think it would be a bad idea for the players to think about, you know,
0: having their own little
1: having their own thing somewhere.
0: Yeah, I agree with you.
1: And I don't know if it's really kind of out of line for the Cardinals to foster that. I think maybe they should.
0: Well, you know, I think what you look at, this is where leadership comes into play. What player or players are going to get together and say, okay, you guys live in this part of the country, we're going to do something there. You guys live in another part of the country, we're going to do something there. And have those bonds created in those particular cities where they can continue to grow and develop. And then maybe they have one get-together in some other city where they can all get through this whole process for a week or so. I'm not trying to fill up their whole offseason, but I think that there comes a point where, you know, this is a 12-month-a-year sport now.
1: Yeah, let's face it, there is no offseason, John.
2: And I really feel that this is a group that might be able to accomplish that better than a lot of teams.
1: I would agree.
2: Simply because they're going to turn the page on last night and come out here and compete today.
1: The older guys are going to Europe with their, you know, their kids, and mm-hmm. I mean, it's a different story. Those players in baseball have different agendas and different lives in the offseason. Young guys

0: guys, I think, are going to miss each other. Honestly, how can they not miss what they've been doing together collectively?
1: You take a little break from each other, and then you get back to it. I don't think there's any question about that. One other thing before we get out of here, Cooper Jerpy is now on the roster, and he's a guy that was a former first-round pick, a lefty who has had a really interesting delivery, and I'm anxious to see what that looks like on the big league level.
2: I am too, Ricky. We've seen him a little bit, but injuries have set him back. I thought he'd be here sooner, and I'm glad he's here right now, and I'm sure Oliver Marmol is as well, because he'd like to see what progress has been made with a healthy Jerpy.
0: I think it's good to have a guy with a funky delivery. I mean, you've got Kyle Leahy today, and maybe Jerpy follows him. You've got Leahy, over-the-top right-hander, pretty kind of standard in the way he pitches, and Jerpy is kind of all over the place.
2: Where's Tony Fossus?
0: Man, that might. Let's hope he's. And I love Tony, but let's hope he's an upgrade to the. Tony did not have good years with the Cardinals, unfortunately. Good man, but I think Jerpy's got a pretty high ceiling.
1: Well, I'm looking forward to seeing him and the Cardinals as they take on the Colorado Rockies for the final time in 2026. For Ricky Horton and the voice of the Cardinals, John Rooney, I'm Mike Claiborne, and we are Inside the Ballpark in Denver.
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9: Here's the ballpark Cardinals in Colorado, final game of this three-game series. We have a chance to talk to, I think, as I always call him, the last of the Mohegans, Chad Blair, who was in charge of the video for the Cardinals. How many years now for you with the Cardinals?
10: This is 31 with the Cardinals, 35 total in baseball, my 4 years in Oakland with Tony and Dunk, who I just got off the phone with Tony, going through his event next week. And, 35 years in the big leagues.
9: 35 years, and with the video that we have today, my question was, when I saw all the things that go on, how much has it changed from when we first started? Because it seems like you can get things done quicker.
10: Well, I mean, when I first started, we were VHS.
9: That says all I need to know.
10: That's a little different than what we do now. Just the availability of video, the data that goes with it, the work that's done by our video and tech team with DC McClay and Noah Landau, the whole program itself has really kind of changed from just a video program to more of a full comprehensive video data and all the new language and terminology that's in the game that, you know, if you're going to coach and you're going to be involved in the game now, then, you know, you have to speak the new language that these kids understand and that's how they learn. So you have to meet them where they are and deliver a message that makes sense for them.
9: Now, in that situation, do you have players that come to you looking for a certain thing, or do you just provide them a template for them to go for them and then they pick out what they want?
10: We try to gear it towards, you know, you don't want to just sort of open Pandora's box and let them figure it out. So you're always trying to structure things in a way that you're sort of leading them down a path. There's just too much information in the game. There's too much video, too much information, too much data, just to sort of let them go on their own and try to figure it out. So they're looking for that guidance from us.
9: For you, you're more than just the replay guy. I mean, there's so many things that go on during the game. Walk me through what the day looks like for you.
10: You know, it's standard from what it's been, fairly standard from what it's been in the past. You know, your day is just about how are we going to get to that game, how are we going to get to 7-10, and have these guys prepared and be ready to play. And then for me during the game, you know, along with the replay stuff, you're evaluating every play that's going on. We're noting everything that's happening, and then we'll sit down and we do game reviews after the game to figure out, you know, were we in the right spots at the right times to, you know, but in a cutoff and relay, do we need to be in a better position to, you know, deliver the ball to third base or deliver the ball to the plate? And we go through all that, and then you know, and then just deliver the message to the players.
9: And then you go home and watch TV all night.
10: You know, there's a little bit of a sickness to it, because when I leave, if there's a game on the West Coast, I'm probably going to watch the last couple innings of those West Coast games after I leave the ballpark.
9: Chad Blair, it's always good to visit with you, and more importantly, we appreciate what you do in keeping this team ready to go and also pulling up those replays like you do, man. It's not easy, but you get it right most of the time.
10: I appreciate it. Thank you very much.
6: All right, Klaibs, Chad, he's a big part of what the Cardinals do, and you think about big moments in games where plays are challenged. The Cardinals are pretty good at doing that. They're not perfect, but they're pretty good at it, and Chad Blair is a big, big part of making that all work out. We'll take a break. When we come back, we're going to hear a little bit from Cardinals President of Baseball Operations, Chaim Bloom, his thoughts on Cooper Jerpy, who is set to make his Major League debut today. He is going to be coming in relief of Kyle Leahy. We'll hear from Chaim Bloom coming up in just a moment on Amber Total Access here on the Cardinals Radio Network, powered by Graybar.
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6: It's the Cardinals and Rockies today. Kyle Lahey is on the mound. We have seen the team continue to downshift with him, limiting his pitches thrown and innings thrown as they try to make sure that he makes it through this season and has a normal offseason and comes into next year with the ability to be as healthy as possible. Nothing ever guaranteed, but you like being able to put yourself in the greatest possible scenario for a situation for that scenario to play out. So today, it sounds like the Cardinals are going to be essentially piggybacking him with Cooper Jerpy. If you have not been with us from the beginning, Jerpy was recalled from AAA Memphis. That announcement was actually made on our flagship station, KMOX, this morning during sports on a Sunday morning as Cardinals President of Baseball Operations Chaim Bloom explained to Kevin Wheeler their thought process for this move.
7: We have Cooper Jerpy coming up to work out of our bullpen. And as you talked about, Kyle has really pitched tremendously this year. And you could see him grow and thrive in this role. And everything that we're doing here with ramping him down is really all us. It's not something that he asked for by any means, but he understands it. It's really just about that bigger picture and just try to take care of him long term while still allowing him to feel what it feels like to take the ball as a starter, hopefully 30-plus times. So in doing that, in shortening him, hopefully we accomplish that, but it means we do need a number of innings behind him. And so that gives us a great opportunity to reward someone who's battled through Tommy John, come through the rehab in a pretty good place, has thrown the ball really well at Memphis of late, and give him a little opportunity. This is not something where, you know, we want to put too much too soon on a guy who's not that far removed from Tommy John, so we'll be careful about how we'll use him. He'll be on a schedule working behind Kyle. But it's a nice opportunity for someone who at this point has been in the system for a little while, since being a really elite college pitcher and a first-round pick. And he's a tremendous competitor, just worked his tail off during this rehab. Great human being with a really, really good arsenal. Some deception there, a really tough look, especially for lefties. And like I said, he'll compete anybody, he'll battle his ass off. So excited to see what he's got for us.
6: Yeah, he's got a really unique delivery in the way that he throws. It's a sidearm angle that gets down to the mound to release from a low height. Makes it tough to read for hitters. He doesn't throw overly hard. The fastball is going to sit 93 in all likelihood. You're going to see him throw a sweeper. You're going to see him throw a changeup. There's a cutter in there as well. But he's somebody who he is considered the number 18 prospect in the Cardinals organization, according to MLB Pipeline, and pitching in the month of

0: August at AAA Memphis, gave up just two earned runs, four runs total over 19 innings and five starts, giving him a .95 ERA, and we're excited to see him pitch today. One more break. 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
1: 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On Saturday, September 12th, Yadier Molina takes his place in the Cardinals Hall of Fame. 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
10: Cardinals, Rockies wrapping up a three-game series today. Cardinals won game one on Friday. Rockies came back with a win yesterday. Rubber game of the match this afternoon. Elsewhere around the NL Central, Brewers and Reds are playing in Cincinnati. Bottom of the eighth inning, the Reds hold a 9-7 lead. The Angels and Pirates playing in Pittsburgh. Bottom of the fifth, Pittsburgh has a 1-0 lead. Paul Skeens on the mound. So far, so good for him. Five innings, just four hits, two strikeouts, and one walk. Their one run coming today, thanks to their catcher Henry Davis, who has hit a home run. Davis hitting home run number 9. Cubs and Marlins, bottom of the fifth inning. This game even 3-3. Pete Crow Armstrong has gone deep for Chicago. That is his 40th dinger this year. In the wild card race, games impacting that, Diamondbacks and Astros, top of the third inning. That game is even 1-1. And then later on, in about an hour and 10 minutes, the Padres are going to host the Yankees. Michael King against Garrett Cole. Cardinals right now tied with the Marlins, four games back of the Diamondbacks, who are holding the final wild card spot in the National League. That's going to do it for Ameren Total Access. We've got the Cardinals, we've got the Rockies, and

0: We've got all the play-by-play with John Rooney, Ricky Horton, and Mike Claiborne on the way next on the Cardinals Radio Network, powered by Graybar.
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1: We're going to be talking a fair amount, and rightfully so, about what we saw today from Cooper Jerpy making his major league debut. 4 no-hit innings, 6 strikeouts, no walks. Absolutely spectacular, and what a perfect role to bring him in, because he had not been stretched out really at Memphis. He was giving them about 3 or 4 innings, so he's able to come in, join the roster when the rosters are expanded, and work as a piggyback with Kyle Leahy. That is a perfect role for him, and it will allow him to continue to stretch out without the pressure of being an every fifth day starter that you want to get some more length out of. It worked out today for sure with 4 no-hit innings. innings. He picks up the win in his first career Major League appearance, and the Cardinals get the win over Colorado 10-8. Down in this game, 5-1, they put up a sixth spot in the fifth inning, and they were able to hold on to the lead from there on out. 10-8 the final. This is what we've got coming up on the show. We are going to hear from Cardinals manager Ollie.

0: Oliver Marmol. We'll also hear from some players, including Jerpy. Up next, though, we're going all the way back through the game with all the highlights. 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
0: 10-8, the Cardinals get the win against the Rockies today. Welcome back into the Mercy Cardinals postgame show. Cardinals take 2 out of 3. It was not easy today by any stretch of the mind. Let's go back through the game with the highlights. The pitching matchup, Kyle Lahey going for the Cardinals and Tanner Gordon going for Colorado. The Cardinals would get a couple hits in the top of the first inning, but nothing more than that. And then the Rockies would strike first in the bottom of the first. Jake McCarthy leads the inning off with a base hit and moved to second on an error by Brian Torres. After 2 outs are recorded, it's TJ Rumfield standing in.
12: The pitch, Rumfield hits a fly ball to left. Here comes Baez on the run, and he can't get it. The ball gets by him. McCarthy scores, and into second base, TJ Rumfield.
0: That brings up Mickey Moniak.
12: The pitch, the left-handed batter drives it into right for a hit, and it's 2-0 in favor of the Rockies. Rumfield scores on the single by Moniak.
0: So Colorado jumps out to that 2-0 lead. The Cardinals would answer with one run in the top of the second. With 2 outs, Thomas J.C. doubles. Up comes Nathan Church.
12: Runner at second, 2 outs, the pitch. Church grounds it right side, right field, base hit. Here's the J.C. coming around. He's going to score, and the throw goes in and cut off into second safely, Nathan Church. With the throw coming in from Johnston, Church just kept on.

0: on running and beat the throw from Rumfield. The Cardinals have the tying run at second for Brian Torres now. 2-1 Rockies.
1: Torres would end up striking out swinging, so the game goes to the bottom of the second with the Cardinals trailing the Rockies 2-1. Nothing doing in the bottom of the second or the top of the third, but in the bottom of the third inning, the Rockies would add to their lead with two outs very quickly recorded by Kyle Leahy, but then Cole Carrick singles and T.J. Rumfield gets a base hit. It was clear that Leahy was coming up on the end of his day. The bullpen was going. He's allowed to face another hitter, and that hitter is Mickey Moniak.
2: 1-2 the count on the DH Moniak. Here comes the pitch, and that's hit hard to deep right center field, and it is into the Cardinals bullpen. A three-run homer by Mickey Moniak, his 22nd of the year. He got a pitch that just sat there, and Leahy so close to finishing this outing in a good way. Unfortunately, gives up three straight hits with two outs. And the Rockies' lead is now 5-1.
1: And that would end the day for Kyle Leahy. Cade Winquest comes in, gets Adi Amador to ground out. It is a 5-1 game as the game goes to the fourth, where the Cardinals in the top of the inning got a hit, nothing more. Bottom of the fourth inning, this is where things start to change for the Cardinals. The new pitcher in, making his major league debut, is Cooper Jerpy. First batter he faces in his career is Brett Sullivan. He grounds out. The next hitter that he faces off against is Vimeo Machine.
2: The 0-2 pitch, here it comes. The slider is called a ball, but it's being challenged. That's the voice of Emil Jimenez with Machine at the plate. Bernal making the challenge, and he was right. That's the first big league strikeout for Jerpy.
1: Yep, so there you go. Ezekiel Tovar would fly out, and it's a scoreless bottom of the fourth inning for Jerpy, making his major league debut. And then the Cardinals, they take off in the top of the fifth inning, all with two outs. Nathan Church and Brian Torres were the first two batters of the inning. They were each put out, and then the Cardinals get things going. Yvonne Herrera gets a base hit. Alec Burleson doubles. That puts runners on at second and third for Jordan Walker. He walks, so that low the bases for Leo Bernal.
0: Leo Bernal rips it to the gap in right center field, and that ball is going to get past the right fielder. Johnson is able to recover. Two-run score, and the Cardinals are right back in this game.
1: They absolutely are, and they would keep on going. That would end the day for Tanner Gordon, who was just rolling along, but that's what happens at Coors Field. It goes, and it goes quickly. We saw that yesterday with Matthew Liberatore after his four no-hit innings. So Gordon is done. Jimmy Hurd comes in to pitch, and the first batter he faces off against is Joshua Baez.
0: The pitch on the way. A swing and a solid smash into center field. It's a hit, and that ball goes past the center fielder. Carrick couldn't block it. It goes to the wall. The Cardinals are getting two runs out of this, and on to third base, Joshua Baez. The Cardinals have tied the game at 5. A single and an E8. Baez is the go-ahead run over at third.
1: Yeah, that error by Cole Carrick out there in center field allowed Baez to get to third. It actually didn't matter where Baez was at on the bases because Nolan Gorman does this.
0: The pitch. A swing, and there's a high fly ball. That is launched to right center field. It's a goner in the Cardinal bullpen. Nolan Gorman gives the Cardinals the lead, 7-5. A six-run inning with two outs in the fifth. Pop Warner congratulates Nolan Gorman, who touches home plate as he just hit home run number 9.
1: Gorman's home run, it leaves the bat at 104 miles per hour. It travels 426 feet. For Gorman, it's his 9th dinger of the year, and the Cardinals are on top, coming back from a 5-1 deficit entering the 5th, and they score 6 runs in the top of the 5th to take a 7-5 lead. So the first time in his major league career, Jerpy is working with a lead, and he works with it quite well. A 1-2-3 bottom of the 5th inning. Top of the 6th inning, new pitcher in for Colorado. That would be Mark Manfredi. He would throw a scoreless inning, would give up a hit, nothing more. So we go to the bottom of the 6th. And the first batter that Jerpy faces off against is T.J. Rumfield.
0: The 3-2. And that strike three called, got him with a fastball.
3: He knew it too.
1: Strikeout starting to really accumulate for Jerpy. Here's Mickey Moniak.
0: The pitch on the way. A swing and a miss. Struck him out. Wow.
1: And he gets out of the inning against Amador.
0: Amador with the pitch. And that's lined. Picked on a hop by Sajacy. Spins. Throws. Got him. Oh, that ball was by Sajacy, but he was able to get the glove down. Backhand spin and retire Amador. Three up, three down. Nine up, nine down for Jerpy.
1: Cardinals have gotten really good defensive play at shortstop from Sajacy since he's been in that role here recently. A 1-2-3 inning there for Jerpy sends the game to the top of the seventh inning. Juan Mejia, the new pitcher, into the game for Colorado. He would record the first two outs very quickly, and then Joshua Baez would walk as he challenged what was originally called strike three. It was ball four instead. He's on first, where he's replaced by pinch runner Victor Scott the second, who a few moments later is picked off, caught stealing. So that ends the inning, and we go to the bottom of the seventh inning as Jerpy is continuing to pitch. Jerpy gets Hunter Goodman to ground out. At that point, Connor Norby comes up to the plate as a pinch hitter.
2: The 2-2 pitch is a swing and a miss. Got him with a sweeper.
4: Wow.
2: And that is strikeout number five for the rookie, Cooper Jerpy, making his major league debut.
1: And then with two outs, he faces Ezekiel Tovar.
2: The 0-2 pitch is swung on and missed. He got him with the changeup, and that's a pitch he used more this inning, second time through the lineup, and he has six strikeouts now in four innings of work.
1: Cardinals make some more offensive more noise in the top of the eighth inning. New pitcher for Colorado, Nick Frasso. He would give up a one-out base hit to Thomas Sajacy, and then with two outs, Jose Fermin singles. So runners on at first and third for Ivan Herrera.
0: A swing, and that ball's hit down the right field line. It's going to get down and go to the wall. It scores Sajacy. Here comes Fermin around third. The relay to the plate. Too late. Two-run double for Ivan Herrera, and the Cardinals lead 9-5 with two outs in the eighth inning. And I love two-out RBIs.
1: Good thing he does. There's another one coming from Alec Burleson.
0: The pitch. Burleson rips it to right field. That's going to get down for a hit. Here comes Herrera to score. 10-5 Cardinals, and Burleson with a three-hit game today. He singled in the first, double in the fifth. Now this RBI single in the eighth inning, and 103 RBIs for him.
1: Three runs on four hits in the eighth inning, and the Cardinals are doubling up the Rockies. It's 10-5. Jerpy would have been asked to throw another inning, but with the length of that inning, as the Cardinals scored the three runs on four hits and also had a pitching change going into it, there was just enough time that they elect to go to the bullpen. On comes Luis Gastelum, and this is his first pitch that he throws to Jake McCarthy.
0: There's a swing and a home run to right field by McCarthy on the first pitch thrown by Gastelum. The Cardinal lead has been trimmed to four at 10-6.
1: Gastelum, though, would take care of the rest of the inning. In the bottom of the ninth inning, Ryan Stanek comes on to pitch, gets Amador to pop out, but then he hits Hunter Goodman with a pitch. Connor Norby strikes out, two outs in the inning. Zach Veen comes up to the plate as a pinch hitter. He singles, putting on runners at first and third. That's it for Stanek. George Soriano comes on, and the first batter he faces is Jake McCarthy.
0: Second and third, the pitch. A swing and a ground ball, base hit to right center field. That's going to score two. McCarthy drives in Goodman. He drives in Veen. And the Rockies are not finished. The tying run is coming to the plate in Troy Johnston.
1: Cardinals are probably glad that they're not going to see any more of Jake McCarthy this year. He has put up good numbers against the Cardinals. So Troy Johnston indeed comes up to the plate, representing the tying run for Colorado.
0: The 2-2 pitch. Two outs, bottom of the ninth. Soriano deals, a swing and a miss for a Redbird winner. Troy Johnston strikes out, leaving McCarthy at second, and the Cardinals won 2 out of 3 in Denver, taking today's game 10-8.
1: With the win, the Cardinals are back at 500 at 72-72, while the Rockies, they drop to 55-88. Winning totals for St. Louis, 10 runs, 15 hits, 1 error. The Cardinals leave 6 for Colorado, 8 runs, 10 hits, 1 error, and they end up leaving 3 on base. Winning pitcher, Jerpy, 1-0, the first win of his career in his Major League debut. Hergett the loss, he is 0-6. Soriano gets the save. It is his third save of the year. Also, with that save, it means another $100 donation from Missouri Farm Bureau Insurance to Feeding Missouri, teaming up to end hunger throughout the state. Home runs hit in this game. Nolan Gorman hits his 9th. Mickey Moniak is 27th. McCarthy his 15th. The game goes 3 hours and 6 minutes. Official attendance, 30,819 folks at Coors Field as the Cardinals get the 10-8 win. And more importantly, they take 2 of 3 in the series. We'll take a break, and when we return, we've got our star of the game interview. That's up next as we roll on with this edition of the Mercy Cardinals postgame show on the Cardinals Radio Network, powered by Graybar.
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1: Cardinals get a 10-8 victory today. They knock off Colorado and they take 2 of 3 in the series. Making his major league debut, Cooper Jerpy went 4 no-hit innings, 6 strikeouts, no walks. Pretty spectacular what Jerpy was able to do. And a few moments ago, he had a conversation with Mike Claiborne.
11: Our player of the game.
12: Nice to meet you. I got Gatorade all over.
11: That's all right. Our player of the game, Cooper Jerpy, his major league debut. You get your major league win. Mm-hmm. You got your major league first strikeout. Everything was working for you today.
12: Yeah.
11: Let's talk about the game itself and your work on the mound today. What pitches were working for you?
12: I mean, really everything. I felt like I was executing at a really high clip, especially in the zone. I know I'll talk to Bernal about it. We had definitely missed some fastballs up here and there, but at the end of the day, we had four scoreless. So that's all we can really think about at the end of the day is getting that win and heading to San Francisco. So,
11: what's going through your mind right now? This has been some sort of journey for you, a former first-round pick, elbow issues, Tommy John, and here you are.
12: Yeah, I mean, at the end of the day, I was telling Derek Gould earlier, I mean, everyone's path to the big leagues is different. A lot of people don't make it to the big leagues, so you just got to take that for what it is and just be blessed that you're here, man, and not take a single day for granted, what I just told Danny. So that means the world.
11: What about your family today? They were here having a chance to whoop it up a little bit.
12: Yep. No, I think they're somewhere up here still trying to get, I see them over there trying to get on the field or on the field and get some photos and stuff. But no, I mean, there's like probably 20 of them here today, so I can't even thank them enough for coming and being a part of this special day.
11: It's been a whirlwind day. When will you have a chance to really take this in?
12: Oh, man. It was a quick trip over here, too. I knew yesterday at like 3 p.m., had a flight at 5:15, got in at 8:30, and then it was to the field the next day. So I feel like once I got to the field, that's where it was all kind of real.
11: Welcome to the big leagues.
12: Thank you very much. I appreciate it.
11: Cooper Jerpy is our player of the game.
12: Thank you.
1: All right, Klaibs, Cooper, thank you for that. He is from California, so the fact the team is out west right now probably helped his family get there, but not that California to Colorado is super easy to be able to get to. As far as his usage and the pitches that he was using today, he did a lot with his four-seam fastball. Of his 54 pitches, 27, exactly 50% were his four-seamers. He threw 15 sweepers, 8 change-ups, and he sprinkled 4 cutters in there as well, and had good success today for sure. Got swings and misses on 3 of the 4 pitches, got swings and misses on the changeup, the four-seamer, and the sweeper. Did not on the cutter, but he didn't throw the cutter that much, so that's not a big deal. But the Cardinals do win over Colorado 10-8, and a really good performance from Jerpy. We'll get the post-game comments of Cardinals manager Oliver Marmol. That's next as we roll on with this edition of the Mercy Cardinals post-game show on the Cardinals Radio Network, powered by Graybar.
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1: Cardinals get the win over the Rockies today, 10-8. Taking a look at scores from around baseball. First off, games just impacting the division. Reds beat the Brewers at 12-8. Pirates get a win today as they shut out the Angels 1-0. Games impacting the wildcard race. And two ways to look at this. A bummer that the teams that the Cardinals are kind of contending against right now for the wildcard, they all end up winning as well, so the Cardinals don't gain any ground. But you start losing ground any day, it starts getting that much tougher. So the Marlins beat the Cubs today 10-3. One of the few times Cardinals fans might have actually been wanting the Cubs to come away victorious. The Diamondbacks, they win over Houston 3-2, and the Padres get a win against the Yankees 4-3. So the three teams that the Cardinals are chasing right now for the final wildcard spot, Diamondbacks, Padres, and Marlins, they are all victorious as well. So the Cardinals and Marlins remain tied at 72-72, four games back of the Diamondbacks. Padres are currently a half a game back of the Diamondbacks. The Padres, the top team out of a playoff position. Across the Cardinals minor league system, AAA Memphis shuts out Durham today 3-0. Mason Molina pitches well, gets the win. He's 3-2. AA Springfield in action as we speak at Corpus Christi. That's a 2-2 game in the bottom of the fourth inning. High A Peoria loses at home to Quad Cities 3-2. And Low A Palm Beach gets a 13-5 win against Daytona as Brian Garman gets the win. He improves to 3-1. In our game, the Cardinals knock off the Rockies by a 10-8 score. Let's head back to Denver as Cardinals manager Oliver Marmol is with Chip Carey.
20: Ollie, another amazing series considering the state of your pitching staff, considering the time of year, and considering this ballpark to win 2 out of 3 under those conditions. What an accomplishment.
21: Yeah, this ballpark's different. Four-run lead doesn't feel like a four-run lead. A lot of things happen pretty quickly. You saw their beginnings. You saw our beginnings. So you have to continue to add on, which our guys did a really nice job of today. We took some really good at-bats up and down that lineup. It was good to see Burley get some knocks. Gorman with the homer. Saggy continues to take really good at-bats and just put the ball in play. So overall, just a very solid day.
20: We were talking about the approach of two strikes and two outs. Maybe I think your best performance of the year in both of those categories.
21: Yeah, we did a really nice job in both those situations with two strikes and with two outs and just up and down the lineup. Everybody contributed. So we did a lot of things well. And then our bullpen, it was fun to see some of these guys pitch.
20: Yeah, I think there's one in particular you want to talk about. I guess Cooper Jerpy, his major league debut, 4 perfect innings.
21: Yeah, Jerpy was really good. That was elite stuff. The swing and miss was there. He was attacking the zone. Sweeper was really good. Changeup landed it at a super high rate. Fastball played well and just kept his composure. That was a tough at bat. Not a whole lot of comfortable swings. Doesn't matter, lefty, righty. So that was a lot of fun to watch.
20: And he threw strikes.
21: Yeah, he pounded the zone. Over 75% strikes, which is awesome.
20: And you've taken two series on the road. You've got a big challenge ahead against the Giants. I know you and the guys are excited about that. You leave Colorado on the proverbial Rocky Mountain High.
21: Yeah, we needed to take this one today. Makes this flight a little better. We'll get some rest and be ready for San Fran.
20: Sounds like a plan. We'll see you tomorrow.
21: All right, you got it.
1: All right, Chip, Ollie, appreciate that. Cardinals get the win in Colorado 10-8. One more break. We'll come back. We'll hear a little bit from Nolan Gorman, and we'll wrap up this edition of the Mercy Cardinals postgame show on the Cardinals Radio Network, powered by Graybar.
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1: Cardinals collect a 10-8 victory against the Rockies today. They take 2 of 3. Welcome for one final time back into the Mercy Cardinals postgame show. Nolan Gorman today, he had a big swing of the bat as he hits his 9th home run of the year. It came in the 5th inning. It gave the Cardinals the lead. He spoke in the Cardinals clubhouse a few moments ago and opened up talking about that swing and that at bat.
28: Honestly, I want to be on a slider. He throws it a lot, and then he threw the first two and thought the last pitch he might try to throw the heater past me, and ended up getting a changeup down and just was able to scoop it.
29: Yesterday you had one that just kissed the wall in the outfield. Today this one clears it. How good does that feel?
28: Feels great. I'll just continue to take good at-bats and do what I can on both sides of the ball to try to help this team win and make a run.
29: What's been your focus at the plate?
28: Just getting good pitches to hit and just putting in play. Just doing, if I put the ball in play, I'm going to hit it hard, give myself a better chance to do something and help this team.
29: That inning, all with 2 outs, Jordan has a 2-strike walk in that one as well. What does that inning mean to you?
28: I mean, I think it's just something that we've been doing all year. Obviously, in the beginning when I was here, we just passed the baton and was able to kind of get it to the next guy and produce that way. And so for him to do that is huge for us. And then you got Bernal, who's swinging a really good bat. And Baez who can do damage, and you know, they both did what they had to do to tie the game, and then you know, be able to get a good pitch for me to hit and take the lead there.
29: Cooper Jerpy, big league debut, 4 perfect innings. What did you see from him?
28: Same thing I saw in AAA. He's nasty. He's just a funky lefty, and guys are going to have a tough time adjusting to that arm slot. And, you know, his heaters, he's got a good heater too. So it's just a funky at-bat, no matter what side you're on, lefty or righty, and happy for him.
1: That is Nolan Gorman talking with Danny Wexelman. Appreciate that conversation. Speaking of Gorman, he has now recorded an RBI in 7 straight games at Coors Field. That establishes a new Cardinals record, breaking a tie that he had with Ryan Ludwig and Mark McGwire all the way around. Interesting day for Gorman. His 350th career hit on that 2-run home run. Also, he now has an RBI in 3 straight games for the first time since opening the season with an RBI in 4 straight games. And a couple notes on Cooper Jerpy before we get out of here. It is the longest relief outing without allowing a base runner in his major league debut. It's the 2nd longest ever in baseball history, only behind Max Scherzer, who went 4 1/3 against Houston with Arizona. So Jerpy is now number 2 all time on that list. He also becomes the 9th pitcher this season to earn a win in his major league debut, the first Cardinals pitcher to do that since Michael McGreevy, the first Cardinals reliever to do that since Nick Greenwood, and how about this one? The first Cardinals reliever on the road since John Costello back in 1988 at Philadelphia. He is the first Cardinals pitcher to record it against the Rockies. And that is just about how we're going to wrap up this edition of the Mercy Cardinals postgame show. Cardinals back at tomorrow in San Francisco to take on the Giants. Cardinals will have right-handed pitcher Michael McGreevy on the mound, 6-9, 3.97 ERA. Logan Webb will pitch for the Giants, 8-8, 4.21 ERA. That's going to be a 7:10 first pitch. That means coverage across the network will begin at 6:15 tomorrow night. For the voice of the Cardinals, John Rooney, along with Ricky Horton and Mike Claiborne, who are on the call of the game. For our on-site producer engineer, Ryan Schulte, our studio producer engineer is Drew Young. Both Chip Carey and Danny Wexelman helping us out with some audio from the road. Ben Boyd is the manager of the St. Louis Cardinals Radio Network. And I'm Matt Pauly, thanking you for being tuned in. Cardinals get the win against the Rockies 10-8. Cooper Jerpy is awesome. They take 2 of 3. And we'll talk to you tomorrow for more Cardinals baseball on the Cardinals Radio Network, powered by Graybar.
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1: 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Bottom of the ninth.
5: Soriano deals. A swing and a miss for a Redbird winner. Troy Johnston strikes out, leaving McCarthy at second, and the Cardinals won 2 out of 3 in Denver, taking today's game 10-8. Won't you fly?
1: Really good win for the Cardinals that today makes it even more special what we saw in the Major League debut of a Cooper Jerpy. Cardinals get the win today 10-8, and they take 2 of 3 from Colorado. Welcome in. This is the Circus Sports Extra Inning Show on KMOX. My name is Matt Pauly. Glad to be with you as we put the exclamation point here on our Cardinals broadcast day here on KMOX. If you want to get in here, multiple ways to get connected with the program. 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You can tweet at me, at Matt Pauly on air. And for those of you who are watching on Facebook, Twitter, and YouTube, we welcome your comments in the chat. We've already got a bunch of them that have come in, and looking forward to talking with a good number of people. And as you might expect, a lot of the comments that are coming in are about Jerpy. Walt says, happy Sunday, happy flight. I've been hoping for the day Jerpy got here. I had fairly, and at least for me, high expectations, but he blew those expectations away, and then some. No hits, no walks, outstanding. John says, excited about Jerpy. Sam says, nice win for the Cardinals. Jerpy was nasty. On our text line, we got our daily text from Ballgame. Says he gets them both. The 72nd tip of the cap and raise to the glass goes to Cooper Jerpy. Outstanding work in the mile high air. So let's start with Jerpy, because obviously that is the story of this game. And let me say this. I love this role that the Cardinals have. And if you remember, I've talked about it on this show, on Redbird Rush Hour, Sports Open Line. A lot of people have been calling for Jerpy to get called up and be put in the starting rotation. And I have pumped the brakes on that. I didn't think the Cardinals were going to do it. I didn't think it was the right move to do it just because he had not been stretched out really at Memphis. He was throwing 3-4 innings per outing, and throwing him into the starting rotation when he's not lengthened out as a prospect, I didn't like the idea of that. What I love, and I also, you know, I also didn't love the idea of him just coming in and just being a straight relief pitcher where there's no real rhyme or reason to when he's going to be used. That might be his role down the line. In fact, it probably will be his role down the line. But right now, as he's been a starter in the minor leagues, continuing to keep him on a schedule, I think also makes sense. So I think this is absolutely perfect, where you can pair him with Kyle Leahy. You can make sure that Leahy continues to keep his workload in check. You can bring Jerpy in, and if Jerpy's able to give you 3-4 innings per outing, and today he may have given you 5 if the Cardinals wouldn't have had a long outing, but that's not going to be the norm. That's not going to be the expected thing from Jerpy, that he's going to give you 5 or more innings every time out. So you're able to keep him on that starter schedule. You're able to continue to increase workload a little bit, but him not have the pressure of being an every fifth day starter that you want to give length. I love it. I think it's absolutely perfect. And this is a great role for him to be in. So I'm glad the Cardinals don't have him starting every fifth day. I'm glad the Cardinals don't just have him as a straight relief pitcher, but working him in as a bit of a piggyback for Kyle Leahy, the way they did today for the final few weeks of the season, I think that is perfect, and it allows him to go into a regular offseason, and it allows him to come into spring next year competing for a role in the starting rotation, but also in a spot that if he doesn't make the rotation in spring, you feel comfortable maybe moving him to the bullpen and seeing what he looks like there. He was awesome. Like you can go to the thesaurus and find the synonyms for awesome and go through every single one of them, and they are all very, very correct for what Jerpy did today. I went over the numbers in the network postgame show, but especially for the folks who are listening on the stream and watching on the stream who aren't with us for the network post, Jerpy pitched the longest relief outing without allowing a base runner in his major league debut behind only Max Scherzer. Scherzer went 4 1/3. So you almost lament the fact, it's a double-edged sword. You lament the fact that the Cardinals had that really long outing because Jerpy would have maybe gotten the opportunity to go back out and set a record doing that. But at the same time, there's no guarantee that he would not have allowed a base runner in another inning of work. So coming in and having the longest outside of everybody not named Max Scherzer, I'll take it. That's pretty good. And then winning his debut and his MLB debut across Major League Baseball, just the 9th pitcher this season to do that. I should probably say that as we go through these numbers, indeed, this is by the numbers, sponsored by Bank of Springfield, Bank Boldly, Bank with BOS, member FDIC. So let's start that over. Jerpy, 9th pitcher this season to earn a win in his Major League debut. He's the first Cardinals pitcher to earn a win in their debut since Michael McGreevy against Texas in July of 24. First Cardinals reliever to win a game in their debut since Nick Greenwood in June of 2014 against the Mets. My favorite one, first Cardinals reliever to do it on the road since John Costello in June of 88 against Philadelphia, and he's the first Cardinals pitcher to record it against the Rockies. So the record book today being rewritten a little bit for sure, and that is good. I think there's a lot of reasons to be happy for Jerpy. Matt sends in a message, says, just realized the Cardinals have 5 of the number one draft selections on the roster. When was the last time that happened? I wish I had an answer for you, Matt. And that would take a little bit of, it's not an obvious answer. At least it's not an obvious answer to me. If anybody watching or listening says it is an obvious answer and I'm just not using my brain here for a second, which happens, feel free to comment in on this, or if anybody wants to do the research for me while I'm hosting. But I mean, it's a good point. It's a really, really good point. And there's more on the way. I think that's the bigger point. There's more on the way. The Cardinals have so much exciting young talent, and this is why I've made such a big deal this year. Of enjoying these debuts. I implored people, not that I needed to, but I implored people to enjoy the debut of Quinn Matthews, enjoy the debut of Joshua Baez. And I said the same thing today with Jerpy, because these guys are big parts of what this next era of Cardinals baseball is going to be. And I think it's going to be really good. I think it's going to be really, really good. And oh yeah, by the way, they're playing games that matter right now. Carlos sends in a message. Says, I can't believe the St. Louis Cardinals are playing for a National League wildcard playoff spot this late in the season. First time to be in that kind of spot since 2022. And it's a little bit different than 22, because 22, they were in really good shape. And you thought that that team with Pujols and Molina and Wainwright and everybody, you felt like that was going to be a team that could have a long playoff run. It didn't happen, but you felt that way about it. Nobody's saying that this is going to be a team that's going to go on a long playoff run, but I think it's fair to say that they're still in playoff contention. And even if they do not get to the playoffs this year, which still, they aren't likely to get there. 4 games back with about 3 weeks left to play and have to jump over 3 teams, that's not going to be easy. Yesterday was a missed opportunity for the Cardinals where the teams in front of you lost. Today they don't lose, so at least you hold serve. But at some point, you got to start winning games when those teams are losing. But as John makes the point, says, I thought the publications that were suggesting less than 70 wins at the beginning of the season were idiotic. I always thought 80s were definitely within reach with the max of 83. I think when the season got started, my prediction was like 77, 78 wins with the idea that they could, get 82, 83, somewhere in there. That was always kind of what I thought if everything went right. And not everything's gone right this year, but enough things have gone right this year that it's been a pretty special year all the way around. Let's get to our cut of the game. Our cut of the game is sponsored by the Diamond Shop, and we are going to go back to Nolan Gorman as he comes up to the plate in the 5th inning.
5: The pitch. A swing, and there's a high fly ball. That is launched to right center field. It's a goner in the Cardinal bullpen. Nolan Gorman gives the Cardinals the lead, 7-5. A 6-run inning with 2 outs in the 5th. Pop Warner congratulates Nolan Gorman, who touches home plate as he just hit home run number 9.
1: There it is. That is our cut of the game. Cut of the game, sponsored by the Diamond Shop, thediamondshop.net. Walt gets back in here and says, if Jerpy is only used every fifth game, the bullpen is shorthanded 4 of 5 games. A spent bullpen working on shorthanded is a recipe for some disastrous games. Well, first off, the Cardinals are carrying an extra pitcher because you have the expanded rosters. That would be the first thing I would say. The second thing I would say is, the Cardinals have been operating on a short bullpen all year. That's just kind of been, they have figured it out. And it's been with mixed results. And I think you have to put, in this specific situation, Walt, I think you put the betterment of the player in front of the overall impact for the team. And I do think there is a positive impact on the team because, look, you got to cover those innings from Kyle Leahy somehow, right? If he's only going 3 innings per outing now, well, that's 6 innings left in the game, and I don't think you want just 6 innings to just be covered by just any relief pitcher. And like to your point about playing shorthanded, well, if you just disperse those innings to the rest of the bullpen, you're going to end up being shorthanded anyways because either you're using a bunch of guys a lot, so there's going to be some back-to-backs in there and all.

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1: I think if I want to trace the difference between last year's Cardinals bullpen and this year's Cardinals bullpen, for me, the difference, the reason there's been more inconsistencies this year, the reason it feels like they have had more adversity and more times where they're running short. Last year, you had two guys in Kyle Leahy and Matt Swanson who covered multiple innings in high leverage. And the Cardinals haven't had that really this year. And I think that's incredibly valuable. Having not just one, but having two high leverage, multi-inning guys, if you can have that and they can essentially alternate back and forth on the times that you need to have that high leverage, multi-inning guy, a lot of other dominoes just fall into place. So if that is going to be, if that's going to be who Jerpy is, I do think that plays out in a good way. Text message from the 314 says, Matt, what do we do with all the guys coming back up and doing well offensively? Yeah, because there's a ton of dudes on the injured list right now. And we keep getting word that they're getting closer and closer and closer. But to your point, you know, a name that nobody's talked about lately is Everson Pereira. And Pereira went on the injured list, and the word was it's going to be a super short stint, that maybe in some situations he wouldn't have even gone the injured list. They were just at a point where they had so few guys due to injuries, they had to move him to the IL just to get a guy up. Well, what do you do with him? And then the infielders. You got Thomas Ajayi playing the best baseball of his career. He looks awesome offensively and defensively. Well, Mason Wynn's going to be back at some point. J.J. Weatherholt's going to be back at some point. Blaze Jordan's going to be back at some point. I don't know. I mean, there's guys on the roster. Yeah, Cesar Prieto is somebody that they'd probably be comfortable sending down. Maybe even as you know, he's done a nice job. Maybe Brian Torres ends up being a guy who ends up getting sent down at some point. But it's right now, I think you do have to look at which one of these guys are performing and how you go about handling that when guys do get healthy, because that's going to be an issue at some point. But I also always say things tend to work themselves out. Let's get to our insurance runs of the game, sponsored by Lang Insurance in St. Charles, proudly representing Auto Owners Insurance. And the insurance runs today in the eighth inning, they were big runs. We're going to play a couple highlights on this one because the insurance scored in the eighth, played out in a big way because of the Rockies scoring some runs late. So first off, it was Ivan Herrera coming up to the plate with an opportunity to drive in a run.
2: Swing, and that ball's hit down the right field line. It's going to get down and go to the wall. It scores to JC. Here comes Fermin around third. The relay to the plate. Too late. Two-run double for Ivan Herrera. And the Cardinals lead 9-5 with two outs in the eighth inning. And I love two-out RBIs.
1: And that would bring up Alec Burleson, who makes John Rooney happy once again.
2: The pitch. Burleson rips it to right field. That's going to get down for a hit. Here comes Herrera to score. 10-5 Cardinals, and Burleson with a three-hit game today. Singled in the first, double in the fifth. Now this RBI single in the eighth inning, and 103 RBIs for him.
1: There you go. 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Got a message in about Burleson as well. John said, looks like Burley found his swing today. Set the over-under for 1.5 for number of baseball he deposits into McCovey Cove in the next 3 days. All righties for the Giants. None of them with ERAs below 4. Logan Webb, 4.21. Len Roop, 4.17. Blade Tidwell, 4.43. He hits at least one, right? Burleson gets at least one dinger over the next few days. You know, I'll say over. Why would I not? Let's go over. I'm

0: with you. Let's go over because he does when he comes out of when he comes out of slumps, he tends to come out of them in a really, really big way. Let's wrap things up with Who's on a Roll, sponsored by Circus Sports. Sports betting the way it should be. Mention Alec Burleson snaps his streak of games without an extra base hit at 16, but he does get his 43rd multi-hit game. Thomas Tajaisi has hit safely in all six games of this trip, matched his career high with a 7-game hit streak, has a double in three straight games, establishing a new high, has scored 10 runs since August 30th. That's the most in Major League Baseball, tied with the A's' Zach Geloff. Nathan Church, he plays in his 124th game. That's most by a Cardinals rookie outfielder since Dylan Carlson played 145 back in 2021. Yvonne Herrera has recorded multi-hits in a career-high 4 straight games. Leo Bernal has hit safely in his first 6 games, has 3 multi-RBI games in his first 6 career games, tied with Albert Pujols in 2001 and George Decker in 1898. For most by Cardinals in that space. That's pretty good when you're tied with Albert Pujols and one other guy who did it in 1898. That's good company. That is Who's on a Roll. Who's on a Roll, sponsored by Circus Sports. Sports betting the way it should be. That's just about going to do it for this for this edition of the Circus Sports Extra Inning Show. Appreciate everybody being tuned in for this one. I'll be back with you tomorrow. Well, I think we have Gas House Gang tomorrow at noon. I'll have you for Redbird Rush Hour with Bernie tomorrow at 5, and then that will roll right into Cardinals baseball after that. Appreciate you spending part of your Sunday evening with us, and we'll talk to you tomorrow for more Cardinals baseball right here on your home of the Cardinals, KMOX.
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8: And I know nobody wants to hear that. I understand that. But I think the officials did get it right. It didn't feel that way, 20 hours ago when I went to bed. But after reading it and after learning about it, as we're all learning, I think the officials got it right. And the Big Ten released that statement with the rule and citing the rule. And then you had the Mid-American Conference. Of course, Western Michigan is in the MAC. They released a statement basically saying, all right, we get it. And that sucks for them, because that would have been the biggest win in the history of Western Michigan. They were 0-33 against top 20 teams. Michigan was 16th. The last time they beat a ranked team was Toledo back in 2015. And that would have been massive for Western Michigan, recruiting in-state against all the other schools. Now, they're not going to get the players that Michigan's going to get, but there are two other Mid-American conferences.

0: conference schools in the state, Eastern Michigan and Central Michigan, along with Western Michigan, all in the MAC. And then there's Toledo's across the border, and you've got Northern Illinois, and you've got Bowling Green and Ball State. Like, that's huge recruiting to say we beat Michigan, and then to have it ripped away was brutal last night. Brutal. But I think they got it right based on the rule. And if the secret clock, if this, and I keep saying that because it's still hard for me to believe that there is a secret clock. I am 45 years old. Art Martinez, you're older than I am. You're in your, mid-50s, correct?
1: Yes, correct.
0: Have you ever heard of the secret synced-up clock before?
1: No, I have not.
0: Okay. Ben Strober, you're 22 years old, 23 years old. You've been watching college football a shorter amount of time, but have you ever heard of the secret clock?
2: Nope.
0: Okay. This proves it. No one had ever heard of this. Only two people in the world, apparently, had ever heard of it. Michigan's head coach Kyle Whittingham. This was Coach Whittingham yesterday. As the madness was still going on, and we didn't have a lot of explanation.
3: The extra second was huge. As I watched the first Hail Mary end and the ball sailed out of the back of the end zone, as I glanced at the clock, I was pretty sure there was 1 second left, but that obviously is not up to me. But as the refs went to replay, they confirmed it, and so gave us one more opportunity. And the second time around, Bryce threw a perfect ball because the first one he sailed it out the back, which gives us no chance to catch it. And JJ made a phenomenal catch. Doesn't surprise me. That's who he is. I see him make contested catches every day in practice. Offensive line gave Bryce enough time to launch it. And so this game will go down in history, Michigan history. I don't know if it's in a positive way, but it'll go down in history for certain.
0: Oh, no. If you watch Michigan play, it's definitely not a positive other than getting the win. Because Michigan looked pretty bad for most of this game. They were 26.5-point favorites in this football game. And the way that your air quote star quarterback played left a lot to be desired. We'll talk about the football side of this, the bigger picture for Michigan coming up a little bit later on, but I wanted you to hear from the Western side of this. Their head coach, Lance Taylor, spoke. I got to give the dude credit, man. I watched him last night on his press conference, and Western's head coach handled that as classy as you can possibly do it. And I think he was still not sure of everything that had gone on and what the review process could be and what steps down the road could actually be, because none of us did. Nobody had any idea. But then today, he and the president of Western Michigan did a news conference, lasted about 45 minutes or so. Here's what Western's head coach Lance Taylor said about that final play the day after. This was a couple hours ago.
4: The Big Ten officials, they went back and looked at the tape and actually sent us video footage from their review booth and some of the commentary as they were reviewing that on the exact timing. And, you know, as you get into the review booth, whether there was a discrepancy in clock or whatever, you know, on the clock that people saw on television, the clock and footage that they showed us, there was a touch of the football before time had expired.
0: So Kind of the explanation that we have been talking about is what he was told. And I don't know if he's just putting on a good face. Because if he's angry, and by the way, I was thinking about this too. Like, I read the Mid-American Conference statement, and it's exactly what you would expect. They agree with it. The MAC does a lot of business with the Big Ten. And I wonder if they decided not to file a formal review, put up a stink. Because a lot of Big Ten schools play a lot of Mid-American Conference schools. And a lot of those schools get paid a lot of money to go get their ass kicked by Big Ten schools. Except for Michigan. Except Michigan. Like Michigan State played Toledo. Ohio State played Ball State. Nebraska played Ohio. They play a lot of these teams. There will be more Mid-American Conference games for Big Ten teams before we get to the Big Ten slate. So I don't know if that, I was just thinking about that. Like, why isn't the Mid-American Conference more mad? Why did their statement come out and it was just, okay, we're fine with it? I wonder if it was like, if you're going to try to take, push this, take us to court, whatever, we'll stop paying you $200,000 to come to the horseshoe and lose 56-6. we'll stop paying you, you know, to come to Camp Randall or the Big House most years. Or we'll stop paying you to come to Spartan Stadium or whatever, you know, like Happy Valley. I feel like that may have factored into the Mac's response. But if you do believe that the secret clock was right, then the officials got it right, and the Mac response was the proper one. One more from Western Michigan head coach Lance Taylor, really wearing this one for his team.
4: I felt for our team. I felt for our players because I knew that they laid it all on the line and gave their all and came there with confidence and belief in themselves and each other and what we were doing to win that football game. And there were tears in their eyes because it meant so much to them.
0: Yeah, it did. You just imagine being a Western Michigan football player at that moment last night when you hear the play is under review. There's no way. There's no way they're going to put another second. There's not going to be another play. And then there was. Ugh, I feel bad for those kids from Kalamazoo, man. They outplayed Michigan. They whooped Michigan's ass for four quarters. For 59 minutes and 59 seconds. Western Michigan was the better team. I think Michigan scored on their opening drive and did nothing after that. And it was going to be a dark start for the Kyle Whittingham era in Ann Arbor. And a lot of questions still, because guess who's coming next? Oklahoma. Next week, Oklahoma goes to the Big House. And I'm not going to lie. Like, I wish I had. The line was 2.5. After last night, it jumped to 6.5, and I still don't think that's enough. I still don't think Michigan. Look, I remember when they lost to Appalachian State. Everyone remembers when App State went into the Big House and beat Michigan. And you know what happened the following week? They played Oregon. Oregon beat them by like 100. So if you think that Michigan's going to fix, we'll talk about their offense, we'll talk about their quarterback. I can't imagine a world. And I know, week one to week two, yada, yada. I can't imagine a world where that Michigan team, who needed a Hail Mary to get to double digits against Western Michigan, they got nothing for Oklahoma. Mateer is a Heisman Trophy candidate. What did Oklahoma do yesterday? They beat UTEP 51-0. Okay? I don't know if UTEP's better than Western Michigan, but I know Michigan's not better than Oklahoma. I'm not going to tell you to bet the house on the Sooners, but I put a decent wager on the Sooners already because I feel like that line is just going to grow. It is going to grow by the time we get to next week. All right, we switch to the NFL coming up next. I'm going to tell you in my crystal ball the 7 teams that will make it into the playoffs in the AFC. That's next. Mike Wickett with you here on Westwood One Sports. 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
2: Is the NFL sleeping on the Seahawks? The Super Bowl champs return. Sam Darnold and that dominant defense. With so much focus on the Rams, could Seattle sneak up on the league in their bid to repeat? Westwood One Sports.
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16: 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It appears by its own numbers, the U.S. government seems insolvent. It's reported that the Treasury shows about $6 trillion in assets and over $47 trillion in liabilities. Add it all up, and it looks like the U.S. owes more than $130 trillion it doesn't have. 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
1: Hanging out with you here on a Sunday fun day. It's very weird to watch the Wisconsin Badger football team in all red run out of the tunnel at Lambeau Field and have the crowd be all red. It's very, very strange to see Notre Dame and Wisconsin playing up in Green Bay, but they are. We also have Ole Miss and Louisville about to kick off. And in the Apple Cup, we just watched Washington beat Wazoo 24-10, the final, as the 17th-ranked Huskies get the job done, and they beat their rival. That game usually is played at the end of the year, but the conference realignment pushed it into week one. And again, we get Wisconsin, Notre Dame, Louisville, Ole Miss, those two games kicking off right now. Man, by the way, we will talk about Clemson and LSU, but after seeing how good LSU was last year, or last night, I should say, I can't wait for that LSU-Ole Miss game. That is going to be, what do they say, a spit and vinegar game? Oh, can't wait for that one. But they get Louisville right now, two ranked teams, which I think is the only, was this the only game with two ranked teams all weekend for week one? It might be. Louisville and Ole Miss, 24-9 playing this one down at the, I think they're in Ole Miss. No, I don't even know where this game is being played. Oh, we have a snap over the head of Trinidad Chambliss, and Ole Miss will now have third and a mile. Third down and a mile early in that one. All right, so the NFL season begins in 2 days, and quick update, a little programming note for you. This is my last night doing nights here on Westwood One Sports. I'm being bumped to the afternoon shift during football season. I'll be on with you Saturday and Sunday starting at 1 o'clock Eastern time in the afternoon. Saturday's 1 to 4 and Sunday's 1 to 5, which I cannot wait to do because we'll be on talking about all these games that are going to be going on, the college games. We'll be previewing NFL Sunday on Saturdays, and then on Sundays we'll be looking at all. We'll be live as the games will be going on. I can't wait. That starts next week. So thank you if you've been listening to this show, you know, for however long. Thank you. Thank you very much. More on that later, but the NFL does begin in a couple of days. We're your home for NFL football here on Westwood One Sports. And it is time to look into the crystal ball and figure out. This way, I'm sure this won't bother anybody. These kinds of lists, these kinds of predictions, no one ever gets upset with you. Not a single fan base. Everyone is very rational when you say things like, I'm going to tell you the seven teams in the AFC that are going to make it to the playoffs. I'm going to have your division winners in the AFC East, North, South, and West, and the three wild cards. And I am still, to this moment, very hesitant on picking that last wild card team. Because I'll be honest, the AFC is so hard. There are so many good teams. And it all depends on health. Like, it literally, every single team, if they lose their quarterback or they lose this, they're done for. Like, that's just the way the NFL is. So with that, I'm sure you will not get upset when I give you the seven teams that are making the playoffs this year, all right? We will start in the AFC East, where this was a division that was run by the Buffalo Bills for so many years. And then last year, here comes Drake May, Mike Vrabel, and the New England Patriots. And they come off a four-win season. They win the division. They make their way to the Super Bowl. But I do not believe they're going to repeat as AFC East champions. We've got a new head coach. We've got a new receiver. We got a new stadium in Buffalo. Nobody circles the wagons like the Buffalo Bills, and they will be the winners of the AFC East. And hopefully DJ Moore will go over 801 and a half yards receiving. No, for no reason whatsoever. Now, you have to have teams that did not make the playoffs a year ago. You have to have two, on average. Two teams always make the playoffs that didn't make it the previous year. And there are some really good candidates, some really good quarterbacks that didn't make it last year. And one of those is a team out of the AFC North. Nope, it's not that one. It's not the sexy pick of the Cincinnati Bengals. It'll be Lamar Jackson and the Ravens winning the AFC North. Why? Lamar's in a contract year, okay? If Lamar wants one more $250 million deal, this is going to be his MVP caliber season. They also have a new head coach in Jesse Minter to shore up the defense. They get Matabuke back. They've got the great Kyle Hamilton in there. Zay Flowers really came on as a receiver last year, and they have the ageless running back in Derrick Henry behind Lamar. Declan Doyle comes in as the new offensive coordinator out of the Ben Johnson tree, which is weird because Ben Johnson's only been a head coach for 1 year. But I'm going to take the Baltimore Ravens to win the NFC North. I'm sorry, the AFC North. And I believe they'll be the number one seed as well. I think you're looking at 13 wins for Baltimore. In the South, look, there were three teams here that I think could win the division. One team was 7-2 last year before the wheels fell off in Indy. I don't think they win the AFC South. It could be the Jacksonville Jaguars, 13 wins last year, but I don't think it's going to be that. I think there's another guy in a contract year that I don't think is going to be in the MVP conversation, but give me C.J. Stroud and the Houston Texans to win the AFC South. How is their over-under? Only 9.5 wins right now. Big boy bet coming later this week on that one. And then out west, there's three teams that could be it. I don't like Denver to have the same year as last year. I know they added Jaylen Waddle, but their record was immaculate in one-score games. I think that pendulum swings the other way, and I don't think they win the AFC West. I'm not ready to crown Patrick Mahomes fully back 10, 11, 12, 13 wins. So I don't have the Chiefs winning the West. Obviously not the Raiders. I am buying into the hype of Mike McDaniel. I am buying into the healthy offensive line. Give me the L.A. Chargers to win the AFC West. So now I need three wildcard teams. Well, I told you there have to be two teams that didn't make the playoffs last year that have to make it, right? We're going to add, and I'm going to bank on it, a healthy Joe Burrow and the Cincinnati Bengals. They added Sexy Dexy. They brought in the safety, whose name I can't remember right now. Boy, Mafe from the World Champs. They've got an incredible offense. If their defense is average, they should be just fine. Cincinnati's going to make the playoffs as a wild card. I'm going to go back to the AFC South for the next wild card team. Again, 13 wins last year. Liam Cohen's team was completely different in the second half of the season than they were the first half. They have a top 10 offense. They might even have a top 10 defense as well. Not many teams can say that. Put the Jaguars into the playoffs as a wild card. And for my final wild card, it's down to three teams. It's down to a team in the Rockies, a team in America's heartland, and a team in Indiana. Not the Hammond Bears. No, not that team. But I'm going to say the final wild card team will be the Indianapolis Colts. And both the Broncos and the Kansas City Chiefs are going to miss the playoffs this year. No one will have any comments or controversy or be upset with any of those picks. All right? Buffalo, Baltimore, Houston, L.A., Jacksonville, Cincinnati, and Indianapolis. There are your seven AFC playoff teams. I will tell you the seven NFC playoff teams 1 hour from right now. All right? Sure, nobody's going to have a problem with this whatsoever. That's the joy and the fun of sports talk. No one hates you for anything. Coming up, joining us for one of our teammates here at Westwood One, you hear him on College Football Overtime on Sirius XM, Denton Day, talking some college football. He had some things to tweet about yesterday when it was coming to the Clemson Tigers and the LSU Tigers. We talk college football. Denton Day joins me next on Westwood One Sports.
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35: ABC News, I'm Mike Dubusky. After an Amazon cargo jet careened off the end of the runway at Miami International Airport today.
36: We have at least five deceased individuals, and we have multiple individuals that were transported to local hospitals with unknown injuries.
35: Miami-Dade Sheriff Rosie Cordero Stutz. Three of those hospitalized are now said to be in critical condition. Amazon says it's cooperating with investigators and that their deepest sympathies go out to the families, loved ones, and all those affected. President Trump's son-in-law Jared Kushner speaking today after meeting with Ukrainian President Volodymyr Zelensky.
0: Our role is to try to be the ones who are pursuing the peace. And like I said, if it was easy, it would have been done a long time ago. But it's a very important and noble pursuit, and we're going to keep doing it with everything we have.
35: Kushner was there alongside U.S. Special Envoy Steve Witkoff. Yesterday, those two sat down with Russian President Vladimir Putin in Moscow. This is ABC News. It's just a few days until the country marks 25 years since the 9/11 terror attacks on the World Trade Center. In New York, the intersection of Madison Avenue and 101st Street has been renamed for NYPD officer John William Perry.
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2: It's the greatest pain I ever experienced in my life. And people ask me, you know, 25 years later,